0: 4-2. Played in four runs off of three hits. One salt dog error in at the bottom of the second inning. And Winnipeg now gives Tasker Strobel a two-run lead. 4-2 the score. As we go to the top of the third, Jairo Pomares, Kerry Arboleda, and Connor Bagdeski will step to the plate. Pomares singled back in the first inning.
1: The left fielder, number 15, Jairo Pomares.
0: So Pomares getting ready to step in here. They let the timer clock run out, and now Pomares is ready to go. See if Linky can respond here in the top of the third. Pomares shows bunt and takes a breaking ball for a strike. It is 0-1. A little bit of a shadow right back behind home plate right now. Yeah, the rest of Blue Cross Park is in the sun. 0-1 on Pomares. Next pitch, he swings. It hits this ball high in the air. Right center field, back to the warning track, and it'll be caught. Making the catch out on the track in right field is Max Murphy. Pomares got underneath of it just a touch more than he wanted. Gave it a ride, but he flies out to right field, and that's the first out here in the third inning. Bring the right fielder, Kerry Arboleda, to the plate now. Arboleda is 0-1. He flew out to center field his first time. Arboleda with five home runs on the season. Three of them have been solo shots. And of his five home runs, three of them have come on the road. First pitch to Arboleda, high and outside, ball one. Last home run for Arboleda came on Sunday. This pitch is swung on and popped straight up. This will be in the stands right down below us. And the count will even up here at one ball and one strike on Kerry Arboleda. Couple of young fans there, more scared than anything else. They're going to be okay. Moms are checking on them. Also, the Winnipeg Gold Eye staff members checking on those young kids. They're all right. One ball and one strike to count here on Kerry Arboleda. Next pitch from Strobel. Swung on and fouled down the right side. One ball and two strikes on Arboleda. Kerry has four multi-RBI games this year. And all four have been two RBI contests. Arboleda leads the Salt Dogs in multi-hit games. He's got nine of them on the air. Eight of them have been the two-hit variety. He does have one three-hit game. He'll take a breaking ball down and in. As the count evens up on Arboleda, it's now two balls and two strikes. Connor Bagdeski is near the on-deck circle. He awaits next. 2-2 pitch. Arboleda hits a bouncing ball to Bromasco at third. He's got it off one hop, fires it over to first, and there are two away. One hopper off the bat of Arboleda, and Bromasco was positioned perfectly. So it'll bring Connor Bagdeski to the plate now. The designated hitter drew a walk in the second inning and scored a run. First pitch to Bagdeski is low and away, ball one. Game time tomorrow, 1 o'clock, for the final game of the series. We'll be on the air with the KFOR at the ballpark. Pregame show begin at 12:30. 1-0 to Bagdeski is a good breaking ball, but it's down low. Count out two balls and no strikes. Light breeze blowing in from the left field foul pole toward the first base bag. Here's the 2-0. Bagdeski scoots away from one high and inside. It's a count out three balls and no strikes. I think for Logan Watkins, manager of Winnipeg, on a bullpen day, if he gets three out of Strobel, he's got to be very happy. One out away from that. The 3-0. That's outside, ball four. So Bagdeski draws a walk for the second straight plate appearance. We'll give Lincoln a base runner for the third straight inning. Two out, base on balls.
1: The batter, the third baseman, number 11, Jack Drago.
0: And more activity down in the Winnipeg bullpen here. Getting somebody up and throwing. Here's Jack Dragham. Singled his first time and scored a run. First pitch to Dragham is on the outside corner for a strike. As I mentioned, Jack has hit one home run this year, and it was off Tasker Strobel back in Lincoln earlier in the week. The 0-1. That's high. Count evens now, one ball and one strike. That was in the Tuesday contest, the first game of that three-game series. 1-1 pitch. Dragom swings and fouls this one back into the stands. The count on Jack Dragom is 1-2. If he reaches, Palmyra would be next. Strobel takes a look at Bagnaski. Now the 1-2. Dragom swings. It hits this ball in the air toward right center field. And this one is going to be run down by Max Murphy in the gap for the final out of the inning. Dragom gave it a ride, but it just held up there, and Murphy was able to chase it down. For Lincoln in the third, there were no runs, no hits, no errors. One runner left on base. We played 2.5. Winnipeg still leads Lincoln by a score 4-2. More in a moment on KFOR and online at KFORnow.com.
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0: Hope you're enjoying our broadcast of Lincoln Salt Dogs Baseball on your Saturday night. Appreciate you listening in wherever you may be. My name is Rich Ray. Brady Anderson back at our KFOR studios in Lincoln. Game 2 of this 3-game weekend series and Game 5 of the 6-game weekend set between the two teams at both places' ballparks. And Winnipeg leads Lincoln by a score of 4-2. As we go to the bottom of the third inning, the Goldeyes will bring up 4, 5, and 6. Max Murphy, Giandito Trump, and Ray Patrick Ditter against Ryan Rembiz. Murphy struck out swinging against Rembiz his first time. That was in the bottom of the first inning. So Rembiz will go back to work here in the bottom of the third. The first pitch, big swing and the miss by Murphy there for strike one. The ball is in one strike to Murphy. Told you about his home run prowess. The 0-1 swings at a breaking ball and misses. The ball is in two strikes on Murphy. Salt Dogs are 5-5 in their last 10 ball games, and Winnipeg sitting 4-6. Pitches down low. Both teams here in the month of June have recorded 7 victories. Lincoln 7-8, while Winnipeg is 7-10. And away from home this year, Lincoln has gone 5-7 on the road. Here's the 1-2. Swing and a miss, strike three. So Rembiz has struck out Murphy twice. Third strikeout for Ryan Rembiz. And one away here in the Goldeneye third inning. So it's going to bring up left fielder Giandito Trump. Trump is 0-1. He popped up to second base his first time around. Coming up at the end of this half inning, we'll have our first in-game Brian Hell scoreboard update for you. We'll be with Brady Anderson back at our KFOR studios at the end of this half inning. Breaking ball to Giandito Trump in there for a strike. One out, nobody on. We're in the bottom of the third. Winnipeg leads Lincoln 4-2. There's a pitch that's fouled off to the right side. Now no balls and two strikes. Always fun when you go on the road to try the local fare that is provided. And after getting up for the day, getting all the game notes ready for today's contest, able to venture out of the hotel. And just around the corner from our hotel, we found a place called Local Eats.

0: the name of the restaurant. Local Eats was the name of it. The 0-2 is a breaking ball down low. One ball and two strikes. Kind of a fine dining bar restaurant type of food atmosphere, if you will. And it's got the menu, took a look at it, and you know, you go on the road all the time, and you can always get yourself a burger and fries just everywhere you go. And I thought, nah, I don't want to do that today. Here's the 1-2, ground ball towards short. Paul Myro's got it cleanly. He'll throw it over to Jelly, and they're two away. They'll bring Ray Patrick Detter to the plate. So today I was looking at the menu, and one of the things they had on there was a Korean barbecue pork bowl. A Korean barbecue pork bowl. So it was a rice bowl. Rice down in the bottom of it. And then strips of steak in there as well, which it looked like it was steak. It was Korean pork is what it was. This pitch misses down and in. It's one ball and no strikes to Ray Patrick Detter. Some cilantro. A little spicy sauce in there as well. Cabbage. The 1-0 pitch misses. It's two balls and no strikes. Kind of a red, I don't call it a red pepper, kind of like a banana pepper that was in there. The 2-0 swung on and hit down the right field line. It's slicing foul beyond the Lincoln bullpen. And they count two balls and a strike here on Ray Patrick Detter. Then I had a sunny side up egg that was in it as well. I tell you what, I had myself a good lunch. That was fantastic. Here's the 2-1. It's down low. And they count now three balls and a strike to Ray Patrick Detter. A barbecue. It was a Korean barbecue pork bowl, is what it was. I made myself a good choice today. Here's the 3-1. In there for call strike two, 3-2. Ray Patrick Detter was trying to buy himself ball four, and Sergio Lucero says, come on back. And Ray Patrick Detter will call time. Three balls and two strikes on the Winnipeg shortstop. Now the next pitch. And that's going to be inside. I think it hit him. Yep, got a piece of it. So Ray Patrick Detter gets hit by the pitch. So the inning will continue. It's coming to the plate now. It will be second baseman Keyshawn Lynch. Lynch reached on an error back in the second inning. First pitch. Yeah, it's going to be below the knees, ball one. One ball and no strikes here on Lynch. 4-2, Winnipeg leads it. We're in the bottom of the third inning. Lincoln got two in the top of the second. Winnipeg responded with four in the bottom half. We're now in the bottom of the third. 1-0 pitch from Rembis. Swung on and foul back. Count evens at one ball and one strike. Then I got to the ballpark today. And one of the things that you, there's two staples of things that you need to try when you come to Canada, okay? And one of those is Tim Horton's coffee. We talked about that last night. Throw on over to first, we'll chase the runner back. That's on the plan for tomorrow morning for breakfast. It'll be Tim Horton's. But also, one of the modern staples of food in Canada is poutine. I'll explain what that is. The 1-1. Swung on and ripped fair inside the third base bag. Around second is Ditter on his way to third. He's going to be away from him. We'll try to score. Pomar is throwing all the way to the plate. Morrow will have to pick it up offline. It's an RBI double for Keyshawn Lynch. Ditter sprinting from first base all the way around. And the goal lines now lead at 5-2. That ball was hit inside the third base bag, and Pomares was positioned over toward left center. So he had a long way to go get that baseball. And it was just a race, and Detter won the race. Here's TJ Schofield Sam, and this pitch will hit him on the right shoulder. It was a breaking ball that just got away from Rembis. Second batter hit with a pitch this inning. Goal lines of runners at first and second. 5-2, Winnipeg with the lead here in the bottom of the third. Brings up Kevin Garcia to the plate now. Garcia with an RBI single last inning. And he also scored Here's a pitch swung on. It hits center field. Cam Feltz coming on. He will reach up and make the catch, and that's going to retire the side. But the goal lines extend the lead as they play one run off of one hit. There were no errors, and two runners left on base. We played three at Blue Cross Park. Winnipeg's leading Lincoln 5-2. It's time for our first in-game Brian Hill scoreboard update. Let's check in with Brady Anderson back at our KFOR studios in Lincoln. Brady?
1: 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We've got a full slate of games around the American Association to tell you about tonight. The Fargo-Moorhead Redhawks take down the Gary South Shore Railcats 5-4. That game has gone final. We've got a bunch of low-scoring contests as the Sioux City Explorers are tied 0-0 with Kane County Cougars in the top of the third. The Milwaukee Milkmen are tied 0-0 in the top of the third with the Kansas City Monarchs. That's a big game in terms of the standings. And the Sioux Falls Canaries are tied with the Cleburne Railroaders. That game is also 0-0, but that one is just in the top of the first. The one game that has scoring going on right now is the Lake Country Doghounds facing the Chicago Dogs. The Lake Country Doghounds lead 6-3 over the Dogs in the bottom of the third. Lake Country certainly knows how to put up runs. We will send it back to our Corona Extra broadcast booth with Rich Ray. This has been your Brian Hill scoreboard update.
2: All right.
0: All right, Brady, thank you so much. We are through three innings of play. And the Lincoln Salt Dogs are trailing now by a score of 5-2. And for Lincoln, it's going to be Myro Morrow and Feltz. Tasker Strobel will be coming out here for the fourth inning of play.

0: waiting for the timeout to wrap up here.
1: Leading off the top half of the fourth inning from the Lincoln Celtics, the shortstop number 17, Paul Myro.
0: So Paul Myro will be coming to the plate. Myro laid down a sacrifice bunt his first time around. First pitch. It's going to be down low for a ball. 1-0 here on Myro. Strobel ready. 1-0 pitch. Will miss. It's now two balls and no strikes. 2-0 the counts. Good to have you along inside the visiting Corona Extra broadcast booth. I'm Rich Ray. 5-2 Winnipeg with the lead. Pitch to Myro, swings it, pops it in the air, a foul ball right side, slicing, and it is out of play. For those of you that are watching on AABaseball.tv, a little technical error there. I think we've got that all cleared up now. Two balls and a strike here on Myro. Next pitch. Myro checks the swing. That's down low. The appeal to Kevin Boltron. He says no swing. It's now three balls and a strike. So Winnipeg extending the lead in the bottom of the third on a RBI double by Keyshawn Lynch. Lincoln scored two in the second. Winnipeg got four in the second, one in the third. Myro swings and pops it in the air. Foul back to our right and out of play. Last half inning, I was talking about local fare, local food. One of the staples here in Canada is poutine. If you're not familiar with poutine, what that is, it's more or less French fries with gravy on top. And I've worked at a restaurant where that's what it is provided as, is French fries with gravy. But a little different here in Canada. This pitch is popped in the air, foul ball. It should reach the seats. Coming back, though. Oh, right up against the fence, making the catch. Kevin Garcia, the catcher, for out number one. That's a fine play. Garcia stuck with it. And just before it got to defense, he was able to haul it in. So Myro fouls out.
1: Number 16, Jacob.
0: And one down here in the Lincoln fourth inning, as that will bring catcher Jacob Morrow to the plate. But here in Canada, it is French fries with cheese curds and gravy on top. And that is the Canadian version of poutine. Pitching there for a strike, it's 0-1. So I had to try that at the concession stand before we went on the air today. And I will be honest to say that is not for me. Here's at 0-1. It misses outside. It's not one ball and one strike. That's a heavy, heavy, heavy drink, or heavy food. 1-1 the count. Next pitch. Down low. You want to talk about foods that got some calories on them. You go to Chicago, you get Giordano's Pizza, the deep dish pizza, and you'll gain 5 pounds. Here in Canada, you eat poutine. I think I'd take the Giordano's pizza over the poutine. I'll say that quietly here in the Canadian press box. This pitch in there to Jacob Morrow for a strike. It's now two balls and two strikes on Morrow, who will ask for time. One out, nobody on. We're in the top of the fourth inning. Lincoln is trailing Winnipeg by a score of 5-2. So, well, you go places, you try it, you like it, it sticks with you. You don't, you find something else, right? Just mention that quietly. Poutine, that's not my thing. Here's the 2-2. Foul tipped in the glove of Garcia, strike three. Morrow strikes out swinging. And for Tasker Strobel, that is his first strikeout of the ballgame.
1: Now batting the center fielder, number five.
0: Two down here in the Lincoln fourth inning, and now back to the top of the order with center fielder Cam Feltz. Feltz is 2-for-2 this evening, two singles. For those that are watching on AABaseball.tv, and I was talking earlier about the cottonwood seeds flying all over the place, and you can definitely tell that from the center field camera. There's a pitch that misses outside for a ball, one ball and no strikes to Cam Feltz. Next pitch, Feltz turns and pulls this one foul over on the third base side, so the count evens up at 1-1. Well, plenty of transactions over the last couple days in the American Association. Last night, I went to report that nothing occurred yesterday. That was actually not the case. I just didn't have the information that was on hand, but we do now. There's a pitch outside. Two balls and a strike to Cam Feltz. So some of the moves that were made in the Association yesterday, Gary Southshore traded Right-handed pitcher Jacob Delabio to Lake Country. Here's the 2-1. Swung on and hit in the air, left center field. But plenty of room for Adam Hall as he comes in and makes the catch to retire the side. Tasker Stromel's worked his way through four as the opener for Winnipeg tonight. And he retires the Salt Bugs in order. Three up and three down here in the fourth. We're through 3.5 here at Blue Cross Park, where the Winnipeg Gold Lions lead the Lincoln Salt Dogs 5-2. More in a moment on KFOR and online at KFORnow.com.
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0: Back at Blue Cross Park, we go to the bottom of the fourth. Winnipeg Gold Lions lead the Lincoln Salt Dogs 5-2. 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All right, we'll go to the bottom of the fourth. Ryan Rembez getting ready to go back to work here. We'll face Ramon Brabosco, who is the leadoff batter, and he swings and fouls his pitch back. The ball is in a strike to Ramon Brabosco, who is 0-for-2 in this ballgame. He's flown out to right, and he's also struck out looking. Rembez brings the 0-1 home, swung on and pulled in the left field. That'll be a base hit. Curveball that got a little bit more of the plate than Rembez wanted, and Brabosco pulls it to left. That's the first time that Winnipeg has been able to get their leadoff batter aboard. That'll bring up center fielder Adam Hall. He was 1-for-2. He's grounded out to second, and he hit a big 2-RBI double in the second inning. Stretch by Rembez, checking the runner at first in the pitch. Swung on a foul back. No balls and one strike to Adam Hall. Okay, so we're looking at transactions that occurred in the league reported yesterday. That Jacob Delabio trade is very interesting. He was with Chicago, an all-star closer for Chicago, and was traded last week to Gary Southshore for three different pitchers. Well, Gary Southshore traded Delabio to Lake Country for right-handed pitcher Dominic Cancellari and a player to be named later. So Delabio went from Chicago to Gary Southshore, and now he's with Lake Country. The 0-1. Swung on, he hit high in the air to left. This one is back toward the warning track. It will hit the warning track and ricochet off the wall. Pavares will toss it back in, and that'll be a stand-up double for Adam Hall, his second double of the ballgame. The first two batters are able to reach via hits here against Ryan Rembez. Gives the goal lines runners at second and third, but nobody out. Cale Chatham is out of the Lincoln dugout, and he is sprinting down to the bullpen. We might see the two-way players start to loosen up here for the Salt Dogs. Noah Marcello, the designated hitter, comes to the plate. First pitch from Rembez. It's a fastball down low, one ball and no strikes. So Lake Country who had a 14-game win streak earlier in the season. And now Milwaukee closing in, one game behind the Dachshunds in the East. Lake Country's got the top hitter in the league in three different categories, and Ryan Hernandez. This pitch misses outside. It's 2-0. And for Ken Huckabee's squad now they're trying to pick up one of the top closers in the league in Jacob Delabio, an all-star from last year. So, intriguing move there. Two balls and no strikes to Noah Marcello. Here's a pitch, a bouncer over the mound, up the middle, and it'll be in the center field for a base hit, and that's going to score two runs. Noah Marcello drives in a pair with a two RBI single, and the Gold Lions now lead 7-2. Three consecutive hits to begin the inning for Winnipeg.
1: Gold Lions right fielder, number 13, Max Murphy.
0: It's going to bring Max Murphy to the plate, the right fielder. Murphy has struck out twice, swinging both times. First pitch from Rembez. That's on the outside corner for a strike. It's 0-1. The Gold Eyes have scored seven unanswered runs over the last three innings. The 0-1. High and outside. One ball and one strike. Kansas City Monarchs traded infielder Alvaro Gonzalez to New Jersey in the Frontier League yesterday, and that's for a player to be named later. Thrown over to first base by Rembez. The Monarchs also signed infielder Peyton Holt. Lake Country placed outfielder Dom Johnson on the 7-day injured list, retroactive to June 17th. This pitch is swung on, hits the center field, and drops in for a base hit. Fells up with it. Quickly will toss it back in, and the Gold Eyes have four consecutive hits to begin the inning. So we'll see if the Salt Dogs think about getting Chatham going here real quick. As Giandito Tromp will be coming to the plate. Tromp is 0-2. He's popped up to second. He's also grounded out to shortstop. Gold Eyes have now out hit Lincoln 8-6. And four of those hits have come here this inning. Still nobody out. Here's a pitch inside for ball one. Milwaukee made some moves yesterday. Four, as a matter of fact. The Milkmen traded left-handed pitcher Eric Chalas to Fargo Moorhead for future considerations. Here's a pitch foul tipped into the glove of Morrow for strike one. It's now 1-1. The Milkmen also traded infielder Parker Lester to Idaho Falls in the Pioneer League for future considerations. The 1-1 pitch. Swing and a miss. 1-2 on Tromp. Milwaukee removed right-handed pitcher Solomon Bates from the 7-day injured list and placed him on the inactive list, retroactive to May 23rd. Rembez now delivers the 1-2. Swung on, hit in the air, left center field. Pomares comes over in the gap. A diving effort by Feltz, and he can't get to it. Runner coming around third. The throw goes to third base. A run scores. It's now 8-2. RBI single from Giandito Tromp. And that's five straight hits for Winnipeg here to begin the bottom of the fourth inning. And James Frisbee, I think, is going to go get Ryan Rembez right here. Cale Chatham is making his way in, and for Rembez, the lefty, just having a tough time finding some success right now, and that'll produce the pitching change. Three runs are in, runners at the corners, nobody out. We're in the bottom of the fourth inning. Winnipeg leads it 8-2. Cale Chatham coming on. We'll tell you more about him after a timeout on KFOR and online at KFORnow.com.
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0: Back at Blue Cross Park in Winnipeg, tough go for Ryan Rembez in his start today. He goes three innings plus five batters. And the five batters that he faced here in the fourth inning all recorded hits. It's now an 8-2 Winnipeg lead, and Cale Chatham will come on, and he'll face Ray Patrick Getter with runners in the corners and nobody out. The first pitch is on the outside corner at the letters, or I beg your pardon, outside corner at the knees for a strike. 0-1 on Ray Patrick Getter. He's walked, been hit by a pitch, and he scored twice. Chatham's 0-1. And that's going to drop low. One ball and one strike to count. Cale Chatham last pitched a week ago, last Saturday at Lake Country. Worked one inning, gave up two hits, two runs. Walked one and struck out two. He threw 27 pitches. His pitch is outside. It's now two balls and a strike on Ray Patrick Getter. Chatham 1-0 in the season, a 6.75 ERA, 8 strikeouts and 4 walks over 12 innings. 2 balls, 1 strike on Ray Patrick Getter. The next pitch. Swung on, a hit in the air down the right field line. Arboleda, long run, getting on over near the line, and that is going to be a foul ball. Couldn't get to it, and it just went wide. Arboleda was running, and you can see his head look up and down, and he was dealing with the sun, trying to see where the corner of the ballpark was, and it goes foul. We count out 2 balls and 2 strikes. Other moves.

0: made in the association transaction-wise yesterday. The last move Milwaukee made was removing right-handed pitcher Brady Puckett from the seven-day injured list and placed him on the inactive list, retroactive back to May 20th. In Sioux Falls, the Canaries released right-handed pitcher Dyson Johnson yesterday. Those were the Friday moves. Plenty of moves made today in the association as well. Chatham's 2-2. Fastball high. As the count goes full here on Ray Patrick Detter. 8-2, Winnipeg with the lead. We're in the bottom of the fourth inning. Gold Eyes have out-hit the Salt Dogs down 9-6. Chatham's 3-2 pitch. Swung on and popped up on the right side. Halverson going out in shallow right. He looks up, and now Arboleda comes in and calls him off and makes the catch. And there's one away. I bring Keyshawn Lynch to the plate. So the moves that were made in the association today, Cleburne made two moves. They acquired right-handed pitcher Michael Reed from Long Island out of the Atlantic League. That completed a previous transaction. And the Railroaders also acquired right-handed pitcher Braden Nelson from Oakland in the Pioneer League for a player to be named later. Here's Keyshawn Lynch, the second baseman. First pitch from Chatham outside for a ball. Lynch tonight, is 1-for-2, a double, an RBI. He's reached on an error, and he's also scored a run. One ball and no strikes. Next pitch, swung on and fouled straight back. Count 1-1. Gary Southshore made two moves today. They placed infielder Frank Podkle on the seven-day injured list. That's retroactive to June 11th. And the Railcats also signed infielder Chris Jacobs. One ball and one strike. And the next pitch swung on and fouled off to the right side. It's 1-2. Gold Eyes have played three runs this inning and have runners at the corners with one out and lead Lincoln by a score of 8-2 here in the bottom of the fourth. Lake Country signed infielder Clayton Slack today. And then Milwaukee activated right-handed pitcher Brady Puckett from the inactive list. Comes the 1-2. Swung on, ground ball, left side through the hole, base hit. That'll score Max Murphy. 9-2, the Winnipeg Gold Eyes with the lead. Giandito Tromp stops at second.
1: The Gold Eyes, first baseman, number 23, T.J. Schofield Sam.
0: So don't know what it's been in the last three games, but 17 hits on Thursday. Winnipeg had 13 last night. They've got 10 here tonight against Lincoln. This pitch is high and outside to T.J. Schofield Sam. 1-0, Schofield Sam. Single, has been hit by a pitch, and he's driven in a run and scored one of his own as well. 9-2, Winnipeg leads it here in the bottom of the fourth. Chatham's 1-0 pitch. Swung on and popped up left side. This one should find the seats. Out of play as that bounced two rows deep. The count's even up here at one ball and one strike. Sioux City made a move today. They signed left-handed pitcher McGuire Taylor. And then Sioux Falls made two moves. The Canaries placed infielder Josh Raywalt on the seven-day injured list, retroactive to June 12th. And then the Canaries activated left-handed pitcher Thomas Dormany from the seven-day injured list. 1-1 from Chatham, high and outside. It's now two balls and a strike. So there you go. Those are all the moves over the last 48 hours that have been made through the American Association. 9-2, Winnipeg with the lead, bottom of the fourth inning. 2-1 pitch. Swung on and smacked the center field in the air. Feltz floats back. He's underneath it and makes the catch. He'll quickly get it back in as the runners will have to retreat to their respective bags. And there are two down in the inning.
1: The Goldeyes catcher, number 30.
0: So the ninth batter of the inning coming into the plate for Winnipeg. And this is catcher Kevin Garcia. Garcia 1-for-2, an RBI single, scored a run in the second. He flew out to center field last time. Kendall Chatham trying to mercifully end this bottom of the fourth inning. First pitch. Breaking ball misses outside, ball one. If Garcia gets on, then the Goliaths would bat around here in the fourth, and we'd see Ramon Bramasco again. Cale Chatham with the 1-0 pitch. Swung on and popped in the air, foul left side, out of play. Count evens up here at 1-1. The Goliaths have put themselves in a very good position here to claim this series. They get the win tonight. And if Lincoln can't come back, still well over half the game yet to be played. But if they can't come back, they'd have to try to salvage the final game of the series tomorrow afternoon. This pitch is a breaking ball down low. You count 2-1 here on Kevin Garcia. And I know that we're only 31 games in the season, but when one of your major goals is to try to make the playoffs at the end of the year, because you've been absent since 2022, you start doing some scoreboard watching a little bit, specifically when you're trailing. The 2-1 pitch is down and away. It's now 3-2 to Kevin Garcia. And those teams, Lincoln, are trying to chase ahead of them to get in the playoffs, include Fargo, Moorhead, Sioux City, and Winnipeg. And as Brady Anderson reported for us earlier, Fargo, Moorhead, a winner earlier today. 3-1 pitch on the way. And that caught the outside corner. Strike two. Garcia was backpedaling out of the batter's box and was ready to flip his bat away, but Sergio Lucero says, nope, that's a strike. So with a count full and two away, Tromp at second and Lynch at first. They're going to be off and running. Cale Chatham standing on the mound with the sun in his eyes. He's got his sign. Here's the 3-2 as the runners go. Outside, ball four. And that's going to load the bases. And Winnipeg bats around here in the bottom of the fourth inning. So it's going to bring Ramon Bramasco back to the plate. Bramasco 1-for-3. He singled and scored earlier in the inning. Chatham goes back to work. First pitch to Bramasco. Just missed high outside, ball one. Ryan Rembez went three innings, faced five batters here in the fourth, and he's still responsible for Giandito Tromp, who's the runner down at third base. 1-0 pitch on the way. Swing and a miss. Bramasco way behind that one. Count evens at 1-1. Nine runs, 10 hits, no errors for Winnipeg. Two runs, 6 hits, 1 error for Lincoln. Chatham's 1-1 pitch. Swung on, hit in the air toward left. Pomar's going back to the warning track. Now he's underneath of it, and he'll make the catch to retire the side. Well, the fourth inning mercifully comes to a close after Winnipeg sends 10 batters to the plate and scoring a total of 4 runs off of 6 hits. There were no errors and 3 runners left on base. We have point 4 at Blue Cross Park. Winnipeg is leading Lincoln 9-2. 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
0: Back at Blue Cross Park in Winnipeg, Manitoba. Being recognized today here in Winnipeg is National Indigenous People Day today. And there is a dance troupe that has been performing before the game and between innings.
1: Make some noise and show some love. Let's hear it for the Summer Bear
0: Dance. Summer Bear Dance Troupe performing, entertaining the crowd here in Winnipeg. 9-2, the Gold Lions with the lead. They scored 9 unanswered runs. And closing the book on Ryan Rembez today. Tough one for Ryan. Goes 3 innings. 9 runs, 9 hits, 3 strikeouts, 2 walks. 6 of the 9 runs were earned. So Lincoln will try to go back to work here with Callan Halverson leading things off. Tasker Strobel still on the mound. The opener works his way into the 5th. First pitch to Halverson is high and outside, ball 1. So here's your line score. 9 runs, 10 hits, and no errors. 7 runners left on base for Winnipeg. 2 runs, 6 hits in an air, and 5 runners left on base for Lincoln. This pitch misses outside, it's 2-0. And those are your stats so far of the game, brought to you by UBS Financial Services. They're located at 8415 Maddox Drive, suite number 101. 2-0 pitch to Halverson, high outside for ball 3. 3 balls and no strikes on Callan. He's 2-for-2 today, 2 singles. Well, gotta just chip away here, Lincoln does. Still plenty of time. We're only in the top of the 5th. He's pitching their first strike. 3-1 to Halverson. Strobel's at 90 pitches, so I'd be guessing this would be his last inning. Here's the 3-1. Swung on and smacked to right field. Base hit. Callan Halverson is 3-for-3. He singles on the right side, giving Lincoln a base runner here in the top of the 5th inning.
1: Now batting the first baseman, number 21, Jake Jelly.
0: For Callan Halverson, that is his first 3-hit game as a Salt Dog and his second multi-hit game. So that'll bring Jake Jelly to the plate now. Jelly 0-for-2. He's flown out to right. He's also flown out to center. Strobel's first pitch. Jelly takes a breaking ball for a strike. 0-1. A little Major League Baseball news today. As we started pitching, as you well know, that's always a premium, even at the Major League level, no matter the time of year. Here's the 0-1. Swung on and hit in the air toward right. Murphy going on over. He can't get this one. It's going to be in the gap and up against the fence. Halverson around second on his way to third. He'll be held up. Jake Jelly strolls in there with a double. So Lincoln getting a couple of hits to begin the top of the 5th inning. Makes you wonder if Strobel might be getting fatigued a bit here in the top of the 5th inning.
1: Number
0: 15, left-hander's been warming up. That's Voppel, who has been up the last 3 innings for Winnipeg. And I think a little visit from some of the infielders here to Tasker Strobel will buy some time.
1: Don't forget to visit the perimeter radiation table on the concourse behind section J. Today, you can enter for a chance to win a trip for
0: Ramon Bromasco came in to chat a little bit along with Kevin Garcia. Let's see if Logan Watkins might come out of the dugout here. Oh, looks like Strobel's going to face another batter. As Jairo Pomares will come to the plate. Pomares 1-for-2. He singled his first time. Flew out to right in his last at-bat. First pitch is a breaking ball high. Ball 1. 1-0 on Jairo Pomares with Kerry Arboleda to bat next. We were talking about pitching earlier, how it's at a premium. But with the way that the Major League Baseball season is shaping up, that demand could hit a fever pitch ahead of this year's trade deadline. Pitch misses to Pomares now. 2 balls and no strikes. As usual, chatter around pending free agents such as Tariq Skrubel and Freddy Peralta figures to lead much of the trade conversation. There's a 2-0. Curveball in there for a strike. It's now 2-1. But there also could be an especially robust market for non-rental starters, enough to make clubs that might otherwise hang on to those pitchers think twice.

0: Kerry Arboleda.
1: Kerry Arboleda will be stepping to the plate. Been a lot of looking to the dugout here by the Gold Eyes. They're wondering when Logan Watkins is going to make the change here, but not as of yet. So here's Arboleda, who's 0 for 2. He's flown out to center and grounded out to third. First pitch is going to miss outside, ball one. None of the teams I mentioned, the White Sox, Nationals, and Cardinals, none of them were built for 2026 in mind, but all three have leapt into contention. As Arboleda swings, it hits this ball into the air, right center field. Hall coming on over into the gap. It'll be Murphy who will make the catch. Tagging from third base and coming home and scoring will be Halverson. And a sacrifice fly from Kerry Arboleda now makes it 9-3. So Arboleda drives in a run. That is the second out of the inning.
0: The batter, the designated hitter, number 2.
1: It'll bring Connor Bagnesky to the plate now. 100 pitchers for Strobel here, and I have to think this has got to be his last pit batter in Connor Bagnesky. Bagnesky has walked twice this afternoon or this evening. Strobel's first pitch. Bagnesky swings. It hits this ball in the air to center field. Hall had trouble seeing it initially, now finds it. Reaches up, makes the catch, and that's going to retire the side. Well, the Salt Dogs get one run back on the sacrifice fly by Kerry Arboleda. There were a total of 2 hits. No errors, one runner left. We are officially midway through the ballgame, and Winnipeg is leading Lincoln 9-3. More in a moment on KFOR and online at KFORnow.com.
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4: Back at Blue Cross Park in Winnipeg, Manitoba. Rich Ray along with you. Hope you're enjoying our broadcast here today. Lincoln Salt Dogs trail in this one to Winnipeg by a score of 9-3. Lincoln jumped down to a 2-0 lead, but over three innings, the Goldeyes scored 9 unanswered runs. Lincoln finally responded by getting a sacrifice fly to drive it a run by Kerry Arboleda in the top of the fifth to make it a 9-3 ball game. And Cale Chatham will come out to begin the fifth inning relief-wise. As he spelled Ryan Rembez. Tough go for Rembez today. Three innings, plus five batters. Nine runs, nine hits, three strikeouts, two walks. Six of the nine runs were earned. Here's Adam Hall to lead things off in the bottom of the fifth. And the first pitch from Cale Chatham. This is inside, ball one. All right, so we're talking about Major League Baseball teams that could be contenders that are emerging that might need some rotation help. Here's a pitch that's hit off the hands. A little one-hopper over to Dragum charging. He'll flip it on over to Jelly, and there's one away. One up and one down here in the bottom of the fifth inning. That'll bring up designated hitter Noah Marcello. So White Sox, Nationals, and Cardinals, teams that weren't really in the mix for 2026, but now they are. They've kind of jumped into contention behind an impressive collection of young position players. Also, you can throw into that the Athletics into the mix as well. They haven't looked nearly as strong as the other three teams. Here's a knuckle curve that will miss off the glove of Morrow. One ball and no strikes to Marcello.

0: But the Athletics, they're right in the thick of the American League West and AL wildcard races thanks to their own core of superb bats. Here's the 1-0. Fastball in there for a strike. It's now 1-1. The problem? None seems to have enough starting pitching to make it through a 162-game season. And, of course, you can do your own research and check the stats on that. As this pitch is down low, and it's now 2 balls and a strike. And for the most part, the numbers are not pretty either. All four teams seem to be facing the same reality as the trade deadline approaches, that they need more pitching to make a real playoff push. And that said, it probably doesn't make sense for any of these upstarts to burn future assets on a 2-month rental, especially with so few difference makers readily available in that market. As this pitch is swung on and popped up to the right side over by the side fence, Jelly gives chase, but he'll run out of room as that's just out of play. 2-2 here on Noah Marcello, one out, nobody on. In the bottom of the fifth with Winnipeg leading Lincoln 9-3. The more logical target for these teams is a starting pitcher who can help in 2026 and beyond. 2 balls and 2 strikes on Noah Marcello. The next pitch is the breaking ball that just missed him inside. It's now 3-2. So there may not be many desirable rental arms to be had, and several factors are working against teams hoping to find a needle mover on the rental market. The 3-2 pitch is high for ball four, and on the appeal, Kevin Boltren says there was no swing, so it's a one-out walk for Noah Marcello. And that's going to bring Max Murphy, the right fielder, to the plate now, who's 1-for-3, a single, a run scored, and 2 strikeouts tonight.
1: Number 13, Max Murphy!
0: So for one, the standings are extremely bunched together, and there's little indication that is going to change over the next few weeks. Chatham ready for his first pitch to Murphy, and it's outside ball one. So take the Blue Jays as an example. The reigning American League champions have had a disappointing season, but are firmly in the AL wildcard picture anyway. Even if they continue to tread water, it's unlikely that they're going to drop down far enough to trade pending free agent Kevin Gausman. Chatham's 1-0. Check swing by Murphy, but he goes through, and it's now 1-1. The emergence of clubs like the Cardinals could also end up diminishing the supply of coveted rental pitchers. When St. Louis signed Dustin May to a one-year $12.5 million contract over the winter, the expectation was that he'd spend a few months there and then be traded to a contender. This pitch is high, 2 balls and a strike to Murphy. But the Cards are winning, and May has emerged as their ace over the past 12 starts, a 2.54 ERA. 2 balls and 1 strike here on Max Murphy. The pitch, he fouls it straight back. Count evens, it's now 2-2. The Red Sox could sell, but Sonny Gray has a full no-trade clause. Then there's Skubal and Peralta. The Tigers may very well trade Skubal, but the asking price is likely going to be prohibitive for many clubs. 2-2 pitch. Swing and a miss for a strike three. So Max Murphy strikes out for the third time tonight. And for Cale Chatham, that is his first strikeout in relief. And there are two down here in the bottom of the fifth. Brings Giandito Trump to the plate. He had an RBI single his last time, and that was the last batter that faced, that Ryan Rimbis faced before he exited. First pitch to Trump. He's in there for a strike. It is 0-1. The Mets are also going to want a lot for Peralta after giving up two top prospects, Jet Williams and Brandon Sproat, to acquire him over the winter. 0-1 the count. Next pitch. Swung on and popped in the air right side. That will be in the stands. Foul ball out of play. This is now 0-2. It's a weak year for the reliever trade market, too. For teams that cannot land a starting pitcher at the deadline, the bullpen is usually a reliable fallback. But after reliever deals dominated the trade deadline in 2025, Mason Miller, Joan Duran, David Bednar, Ryan Helsley, Griffin Jacks, Tyler Rogers were all moved as this pitch is up and in. 1-2 here on Trump. The pool of high-end relievers figures to be considerably smaller this year. Red Sox lefty Aroldis Chapman may be the only reliever of that caliber available. 1-2 on Giandito Trump. Next pitch. It was the knuckleball, and it is outside, hits the dirt, and goes to the backstop. A wild pitch from Chatham. Down to second goes Marcello, and the Gold lines up a runner in scoring position with two away. Two balls and two strikes on Giandito Tromp. So all of which points to one conclusion. Controllable starters are going to be the most coveted commodity at this year's deadline. 2-2 pitch from Chatham. That's high. Mikhail Full now at 3-2. And the buyers won't just be the White Sox, Cardinals, Nationals, and Athletics. A long list of additional clubs for the perennial contenders to teams on the fringe could be in the mix as well, which only drives the price higher. 3-2 pitch. Swung on and hit the air toward right. Going back is Arboleda. He's now shy of the track and makes the catch. And that's going to retire the side. So, Cale Chatham is able to keep Winnipeg off the board here in the fifth. For the Goldeyes, no runs, no hits, no errors, and one runner left on base. We've played five at Blue Cross Park. Winnipeg leads Lincoln by a score of 9-3. More coming up in a moment on KFOR and online at KFORnow.com.
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0: Five innings complete from Blue Cross Park, game two of this three-game weekend series. After winning last night, Winnipeg by a score of 10-5. They lead Lincoln in this one 9-3 as we go to the top of the sixth. And new pitcher coming in the contest, this will be Weston Lombard. 6 foot, 200 pound, 26 years of age. The lefty's out of Hudson, Wisconsin, and played his college ball at the University of San Francisco. Lombard takes over on the mound with a 1-0 record, a 7.42 ERA, 9 strikeouts and 6 walks over 13 and a third innings. He takes over for Tasker Strobel, who's in position for the win. The opener went 5 innings today. He gave up 3 runs, 9 hits, 1 strikeout and 2 walks. Here's Jack Dragum to lead things off in the top of the sixth inning. And he swings at the first pitch and fouls it back. No balls and one strike to Dragum, who is 1-for-2, singled and scored in the second, flew out to right his second time around. 0-1 here on Jack Dragum. Next pitch. Swung on, bouncing ball left side. Off the short hop, Robasco has it, twirls, throws, and got it. One up and one down here in the Salt Dog sixth inning. That'll bring Paul Miro to the plate. Paul is 0-for-1. He laid on a sacrifice bunt, and then he fouled out to the catcher in the fourth inning. Weston Lombard, the lefty, brings it home. That pitch is inside, bounces away from ball one. One ball, no strikes. Salt Dogs fans, get tickets for the next Salt Dogs home game, which will be on Friday when they take on the Chicago Dogs, by calling 402-474-2255 or by logging on to saltdogs.com and clicking on the tickets link. Here's the 1-0.

0: It's a little bit high. 2 balls and 2 strikes on Paul Miro. Also, the ticket office at Haymarket Park is open from 9 a.m. to 5 p.m. Monday through Friday on non-game days, and from 9 a.m. until the end of the game each day that the Dogs are in town. 2-0 pitch. And that's high for ball three. 3 balls and 2 strikes on Paul Miro with Jacob Morrow to bat next. Weston Lombard ready. Here's the 3-0. That's in there for a strike. So last inning, we're talking about Major League Baseball and pitchers that might get traded at the deadline and the importance of those. And we talked about teams that maybe weren't going to be in the position for buying that maybe now that they're in contention. 3-1 to count the pitch. And Myro swings. It hits it in the air down the right field line, slicing on over into near the line. And chasing it down is Max Murphy to make the catch for out number two. Myro gave it a ride, but Murphy ran it down. And two down here in the sixth inning, bringing up catcher Jacob Mora. He's 0 for 1 this afternoon, and RBI sacrifice fly in the second. Struck out swinging his last time. So Mora will try to get something going with two down here in the top of the sixth for the Salt Dogs. Lombard ready. And the first pitch. It's a curveball in there for a strike. Gets 0-1. So we saw the type of return that starters can fetch off the offseason, like Mackenzie Gore, who went from the Nationals to the Rangers, Shane Baz, who went from the Rays to the Orioles, and then Edward Cabrera, who went from the Marlins to the Cubs, that were all dealt during the offseason. This 0-1 pitch fouled off. It's now 0-2. So that's going to bring up the key question. Which potential sellers could be looking to capitalize on the demand? And there's a handful that kind of stick out. One of those, the Kansas City Royals. Kansas City made the playoffs in 2024, won 82 games a year ago, but the club is just cratered this season. Here comes the 0-2 pitch. Swung on and popped up on the right side. TJ Schofield Sam runs down the right side, gives way to his second baseman, Keyshawn Lynch, who makes the catch, and that's going to retire the side. So Weston Lombard comes in and sets down the Salt Dogs in order in the top of the sixth. Three up and three down. We're through 5.5 in Winnipeg. The Goldeyes lead the Salt Dogs 9-3. 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
0: Back at Blue Cross Park in Winnipeg, we go to the bottom of the sixth inning. The Goldeyes are leading Lincoln Salt Dogs 9-3. And Cale Chatham will come out for another inning of relief here. And he'll be facing the Goldeyes order, which will be 6, 7, and 8. Ray Patrick Detter, Keyshawn Lynch, and TJ Schofield Sam. Lincoln got 2 runs in the second inning, but Winnipeg responded with 4 in the bottom half. Got a run in the third, and then 4 runs in the fourth inning, chasing starter Ryan Rembez. Lincoln got a run back at a sac fly by Kerry Arboleda in the fifth. 9-3 the score here in the bottom of the sixth inning. First pitch from Cale Chatham will miss to Ray Patrick Ditter. One ball and no strikes. Ray Patrick Ditter 0 for 1. He's walked, been hit by a pitch, flown out to right. He has scored twice. The 1-0. Swing and a miss. It's now one ball and one strike. Talking about Major League Baseball teams who might be sellers in the pitching market coming up when we get to the trade deadline. And as we went to break, I was talking about the Kansas City Royals. Here's a 1-1. And it's swung on and foul off. It's now one ball and two strikes. Royals are not going to launch a full-scale rebuild when they have Bobby Witt Jr. in his prime, but they badly do need a retool. The starters, Cole Reagans, who's controllable through 2028, and Chris Bubich, pending a free agency, are both injured as this pitch misses. 2-2 the count here on Ray Patrick Ditter. Royals' best chance to do that is by dealing veteran hurlers Seth Lugo and Michael Wacha. Here's a pitch fouled off, and that got Jacob Morrow. He got him maybe right on the leg. He's trying to stretch out that right leg as I think it caught him on the thigh. And James Frisbee is out of the dugout to come on out and check on his starting catcher. Yep, Frizz will tap him on the back of the helmet here and let him have all the time he needs to try to get the sting out of there. The count is 2 balls and 2 strikes there on Ray Patrick Ditter. Well, for Morrow, you want to get him through this one because catching the first 2 games of the series, he's most likely going to have the day off tomorrow where Griffin Everett would be in the starting lineup. But he looks like he's going to be all right. So more on the conversation of the pitchers maybe being traded or touching about the Royals. Seth Lugo and Michael Wacha, each of whom are signed through the 2027 and 2028 club option. 2 balls and 2 strikes here on Ray Patrick Ditter. And the next pitch, swung on and popped foul, back and out of play. Another team who might be on the seller's market, pitching-wise, are the Los Angeles Angels. You can usually count on the Angels to stick with the status quo, but this is about to be their 12th straight season without a playoff berth. The 2-2 is a breaking ball in there, called strike three. The knuckle curve falls in for Cale Chatham. He's got his second strikeout, and there's one down here in the goal-wise sixth inning. It's going to bring up Keyshawn Lynch. Lynch is 2 for 3. He's reached on an errand, scored. RBI double and an RBI single. First pitch from Chatham. Swung on and hit sharply right to shortstop. And a basket catch made ankle high by Paul Myra is the second out of the inning. So 2 up and 2 down in the goal line sixth. As that'll bring first baseman T.J. Schofield-Sam to the plate. Schofield-Sam is 1 for 2. An RBI single and a run scored in the second. Hit by a pitch in the third, and he flew out to center field in the fourth inning. First pitch from Chatham outside for a ball. 1 ball and no strikes. So the Angels, it's probably time to change up the approach. Mike Trout likely isn't going to go anywhere. Here's the 1-0. It's outside. It's now 2 balls and no strikes. But the Halos have a chance to land one of the biggest prospect hauls of any team at this year's trade deadline if they put starters Reed Detmers and Jose Soriano on the table. Detmers and Soriano are both under 28 years old and controllable through 2028. Here's the 2-0. Swung on, this one is hit high in the air toward right. Arboleda going back to the track, to the wall, and he's out of room. This is gone. Schofield-Sam hitting a solo home run to right field. Makes it now 10-3 in the goal lines. Schofield-Sam's third home run of the season and RBI number 19.
5: The goal lines catcher number 30, Kevin Garcia.
0: Second night in a row that the goal lines have scored 10 on Lincoln. Here's Kevin Garcia. First pitch is a fastball down low for a ball one. Garcia is 1 for 2. RBI single, scored a run in the second. Flew out to center field in the third. For Cale Chatham, that's the second home run he's given up this season. Here's the 1-0. Breaking ball in there for a strike. Now 1-1 on Kevin Garcia. Comes the wind in the 1-1 from Chatham. And it's in there for a called strike two. 1-2 the count. So with Detmers and Soriano on the table, potentially here for the Angels. They're both under 28 years of age, controllable through 2028. But it's hard to believe either pitcher is ever going to have more trade value than he will this summer. 1-2 pitch to Garcia. And swing and a miss, one down in the dirt. And Garcia strikes out for the final out of the inning. A couple strikeouts in the inning, 3 total now for Chatham, but a big solo home run by T.J. Schofield-Sam extends the Winnipeg lead. 1 run on 1 hit, no errors, and nobody left. We have played 6. Winnipeg is leading Lincoln 10-3. More coming up in a moment on KFOR and online at KFORnow.com.
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9: I think, you know what, we're going to get it.
0: Through 6 innings of play, we work our way to the top of the 7th at Blue Cross Park. It is a 10-3 Winnipeg lead. The Gold Eyes extending the lead on a solo home run by T.J. Schofield-Sam in the bottom of the 6th inning. So as we go to the 7th for Lincoln, it'll be top of the order. Cam Feltz, Kellen Halverson, and Jake Jelly against relief pitcher Weston Lombard. 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Here's Cam Feltz. First pitch from Weston Lombard is on the outside corner for a strike. 0-1 to Feltz, who is 2-for-3 in the ballgame. 2 singles. He's driven in a run. Lombard's 0-1. And Feltz swings. It hits it high in the air to left center. Hall will run on over into the sunshine now. Reaches up and makes the catch. 1-1 here in the Salt Dogs 7th. I want to remind you, coming up at the end of this half inning, we'll get to our 7th inning stretch, and that means it's our second in-game Brian Hill scoreboard update. Brady Anderson will get you caught up on all the scores in the American Association and much more going on in the sports world. That Brian Hill scoreboard update coming up at the end of this half inning. Here's Callan Halverson, the second baseman. He's 3-for-3 today. 3 singles, and he scored a run. First pitch, and it's in there at the knees for a strike. It's 0-1. Major League Baseball teams that might have pitchers on the trade deadline. We're talking about Los Angeles Angels, and one of those being Reed Detmers. This pitch is down low. 1-1 the count. Detmers has been quite inconsistent during his career, and even spent all of 2025 in the bullpen, but the former top prospect is having a breakout campaign this season. He's recorded a 1.36 ERA with 39 strikeouts over his past 5 starts. Here's the 1-1. That's to the backstop on the fly. That misses. It's now 2-1. And Detmers entered Friday with the 4th lowest expected ERA at 2.77 among pitchers who have faced at least 250 batters. 2-1 pitch. Strike at the knees. It's now 2-2. And for Detmers, that includes pitchers like Jacob Mizorowski, Paul Skeens and Shohei Ohtani. Now, Jose Soriano has faded after a historic start to the year, and he tends to get wild at times, but a hard-throwing 27-year-old who misses bats and racks up grounders should generate plenty of trade interest nonetheless. Two balls, two strikes. Next pitch. And a breaking ball fouled off. It remains 2-2. Then there's the Minnesota Twins. Minnesota was one of the most active sellers last summer, but they didn't commit to a full rebuild, retaining starters Joe Ryan and Pablo Lopez, along with center fielder Byron Buxton, who has a full no-trade clause. Two balls and two strikes to Halverson. This pitch is swung on and grounded foul wide of third base. After losing Lopez to a UCL repair surgery, and by the way, that's the same surgery that's expected to be had by Lincoln left-handed pitcher Greg Lokinen, the Twins should not wait any longer to flip Ryan. He's going to be a free agent after 2027. Two balls and two strikes here on Halverson. The pitch swung on and fouled off again. And the Twins are unlikely to contend before then. Even with Buxton having a career year and Ryan pitching like an ace, they were four games under 500 and had been outscored by 24 runs entering play on Friday. And we take a look at the San Francisco Giants as potential baseball pitching sellers. They made the playoffs only once in 2021 in the past nine seasons. This pitch is inside, and Halverson dances away from it. And the count now goes full of 3-2. And the Giants are closer to the cellar-dwelling Rockies than they are to the first-place Dodgers in the National League West this year. And it's time for a change by the Bay. Comes the 3-2. Swung on and fouled off, so Halverson continues to foul off pitches and battle here in this at-bat. However, while multiple sources have told MLB.com's Mark Feinsand that the Giants have let other teams know that they are willing to trade a number of veterans, including Rafael Devers, Willie Adames, and Matt Chapman, they apparently have no plans to move ace Logan Webb. Here's the 3-2. Swung on and fouled again. Halverson is making Lombard work here. The issue for the Giants is that with all the money still owed Devers, Adames, and Chapman, none is likely to bring back a huge return. And the same goes for pending free agents like Luis Arraez and Robbie Ray. 3-2 to count. And the next pitch. That's outside ball four. That's a good at-bat by Callan Halverson. He reaches base for the fourth time today. And that is a one-out walk. And so he'll make his way down to first.
10: The first baseman, number 21,
0: Jake. It'll bring up Jelly. The first baseman, Jake Jelly. And looks like that Logan Watkins is out of the dugout here, and I think he's going to make a pitching change as Weston Lombard, the second pitcher of the game for Winnipeg. Looks as though that he might have this appearance come to a close. Right-hander still throwing down to the bullpen. No move has been made as of yet, as the entire infield will come in and chat here. So back to our conversation we're having about the Giants. Looks like no move here, so they're going to stick with Lombard for right now to get a right-hander a little bit more loose down in the bullpen. Dealing Webb might be the best chance for the Giants as a team to retool its roster. It would be difficult to part with Webb, but San Francisco shouldn't be completely opposed to it if another team is willing to pony up. That'd be the ace Logan Webb for San Francisco. Jake Jelly at the plate. Lombard is set, and the first pitch is going to catch the outside corner for a strike. 0-1 to Jelly, who is 1-for-3 today. He doubled his last time at the plate. Then there are the Texas Rangers, who won a World Series in 2023, and they look like they were set up to contend for a long time to come after that season. Next pitch, breaking ball swung and a missed. 0-2 here on Jake Jelly. But it hasn't worked out that way for the Rangers. Texas was a sub-500 team each of the past 2 years, and is under 500 again this season, and the team needs to consider a shakeup. Here's the 0-2. Swung on and pulled through the left side. Base hit. Halverson will round second. He's going to hold up there. Jake Jelly's got a two-hit ball game as he singles to left with one out here in the top of the seventh.
10: The batter, the left fielder, number 15, Jairo Pomares.
0: So the inning will continue for left fielder Jairo Pomares. Let's see if The Gold Eyes are going to buy a little bit more time here for a right-handed reliever to get loose. As Garcia went out to chat with Lombard once more. It is Dominic Hambly who is loosening up down in the Winnipeg bullpen. Runners at first and second with one away. And Jairo Pomar is at the plate. He's one for three. First pitch, he swings and he pops this one in the air to shallow left center. And going out from shortstop, actually, to make the catch, is going to be Ray Patrick Detter. And it was ruled as well, an infield fly rule, as Ray Patrick Detter got squared underneath of it. And Thomas Svoboda says, yep, infield fly. So Pomares pops up.
10: Runners the right fielder, number 41.
0: And two away. This will bring up Kerry Arboleda, but we're going to see a pitching change. That's going to do it here for Weston Lombard, as we're going to have a right-hander coming into the ballgame. So, pitching change for Winnipeg. Lincoln has runners at first and second, and two down here in the top of the seventh, trailing the Gold Eyes 10-3. We'll tell you about the new pitcher for the Gold Eyes after we return after a short break on KFOR and online at KFORnow.com.
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0: Back in Winnipeg, pitching change for the Gold Eyes. Now coming into the contest, right-hander number 46, Dominic Hambly. 6'2", 200-pound, 23 years of age, from Victoria, British Columbia. Played his high school ball at Belmont High School and was an 18th-round draft pick of the Chicago Cubs in 2021. Hambly takes over on the mound with a 1-1 record and a 7.71 ERA. 10 strikeouts and 11 walks over 9 1/3 innings as he spells Weston Lombard. Lombard went an inning and 2/3. Here's Kerry Arboleda, who is 0-2 on the evening. RBI sacrifice fly his last time at the plate. First pitch to Arboleda is a breaking ball, low and away, ball one. 10-3 Winnipeg with the lead. We're in the top of the seventh inning. Salt Dogs jumped out to a 2-0 lead in the second, but gave up four in the bottom half. And the Gold Eyes, actually at one point, scored 9 unanswered runs. Next pitch. It's going to miss outside. Two balls and no strikes here on Kerry Arboleda. Lombard ended up giving up one hit. No strikeouts, one walk. 2-0 pitch from Hambly. Fastball misses outside. The count now 3 balls and no strikes on Kerry Arboleda. Hambly looking for the strike zone here. Here comes the 3-0. And that misses down and away, ball four. So Hambly misses on 4 straight pitches. Kerry Arboleda draws a walk, and that will extend Arboleda's on-base streak to 31 consecutive games.
10: The batter, the designated hitter, number 2, Connor Magnuski.
0: So that loads the bases for the designated hitter, Connor Magnuski. Yeah, Magnuski delivers here. Gets a little bit more interesting. Bagneski 0 for 1. He's walked twice. He's also flown out the center. He scored once. First pitch, he swings and misses. Strike one. Got a big cut. Hambly actually started the season with the Kansas City Monarchs. And last year, an affiliated ball reached high A with South Bend. The 0-1. Bagneski hits a bouncer right back up on the mound, and it'll be picked up by the shortstop. Throw to first. Not in time. It got away. One run is in. Two runs are in. Runners will be at second and third. That makes it now 10-5. We'll see how they rule this one. That bounced right over the mound, and Hambly was going to grab it with his bare hand, then thought better of it and gave way as Ray Patrick Detter fielded the ball back behind the second base and threw off balance to first. And it bounced and got away from T.J. Schofield-Sam. So two runs come in. Still waiting for a ruling on that particular play. I would guess you could probably go hit and an error on this. Let's see. It's going to be a hit. And you got to go hit and an error. And at the plate here is Jack Dragum. So a hit is going to drive in Halverson. It'll be an RBI for Bagneski. And then you got to tag an error for the others to come around. Dragum swings and misses. The count here, no balls and two strikes. Runners are at second and third. Next pitch is a breaking ball in there. Dragon arguing with Sergio Lacerda says that pitch was down. I was wrong in the count, I beg your pardon. It is now one ball and two strikes. 10-5 is the score here in the top of the seventh inning. Let's see if Dragon can deliver here. A base hit to potentially drive in two and get Lincoln right back in this ballgame. One ball and two strikes. Hambly ready and the pitch. Dragon watches it drop down low into the dirt. The count evens up at two balls and two strikes. Lincoln trailed at 1.9-2. After giving up nine unanswered runs. Got a run in the fifth. Golas got one back in the sixth, but Lincoln's plated two here in the seventh. Here's the 2-2. Fastball low. And the count goes full. Three balls and two strikes on Jack Dragum. If he can get aboard, we'll see Paul Miro coming up next. Full count, 3-2. Hambly's pitch. And it's inside for ball four. So Jack Dragum reaches base. And the Boo Birds are out in Winnipeg. So since Hambly's come in, he has given up a walk, an RBI single to Bagneski. An error behind him allowed a run to score. And then he's walked Dragum, so the bases are loaded. Kevin Garcia is going to slowly walk on out and chat here with Dominic Hambly as Paul Miro will be coming to the plate. Paul is 0 for 2 this evening. He does have a sacrifice bunt. So Garcia and Hambly chat about things. Miro is looking for his first hit in the series. He went 0 for 3 last night, struck out a couple times. And see if the Lincoln shortstop can deliver here in the top of the seventh. Stretch by Hambly and the pitch. Miro takes a fastball, low and away. One ball and no strike. So Hambly's come in. He's struggled to find the zone. There's a left-hander getting loose quickly for Winnipeg. One ball, no strikes. Next pitch. And Miro takes it. Yeah, it's in there for a strike. It's now 1-1. Yeah, Paul was going to be taken until he saw a strike there. Lincoln's got 10 hits in this ballgame. Winnipeg with 11. 1-1 the count. Next pitch. Down in the dirt. Breaking ball goes down low. It's now 2-1. All right, so the final team I was talking about in Major League Baseball who could be on the seller's market for pitchers at the Texas Rangers. They likely are not going to trade Gore after they just gave up so many prospects to get him. They also have two-time Cy Young Award winner Jacob DeGrom. Here's the 2-1. Fastball misses, low and away. Three balls and a strike. So one more miss, and that will push across the run here. And the Rangers also have proven postseason performer Nathan Eovaldi signed through 2027. Three balls and a strike on Palmeiro. Here's the pitch. Down low, ball four, and that's going to push across the run. And the the Boo Birds in Winnipeg do not like what they're seeing. That brings Kiri Arboleda home. Salt Dogs have played in three this inning. It's now 10-6. And Logan Watkins is going to make a slow walk on out here, and he's going to make a pitching change. So we're going to see another arm come in here for Winnipeg here in the top of the seventh. Lincoln's got three runs in, bases loaded with two down. Winnipeg's leading 10-6. We'll tell you about the new pitcher after we take a timeout on KFOR and online at KFORnow.com.
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0: It's back at Blue Cross Park, and the Goldeyes have to go to the bullpen for the second time this inning. Quinn Waterhouse will come on, and Lincoln will send their ninth batter of the plate to the inning, and Jacob Morrow. It's a 10-6 ball game. Lincoln has played at three here in the seventh inning. A one-out walk, a single, and then after a pop-up, a walk, an RBI single in an air, and then two consecutive walks have all produced three runs for Lincoln. And after Lincoln, it was down 9-2 after four innings. Now, here in the top of the seventh, the tying run comes to the plate. Jacob Morrow is 0-2 this evening. He's got an RBI sacrifice fly back in the second inning. Quinn Waterhouse, the big lefty, delivers, and Morrow swings and misses for strike one. Waterhouse threw last night through one inning, or I beg your pardon, the third of that inning, and struck out one. And Waterhouse is 6-4, 215. Lefty looks into Kevin Garcia. Bases loaded for Lincoln with two down, three runs are in. Here's the 0-1. Morrow swings and pops it in the air to the right side, out of play. It's now no balls and two strikes. Waterhouse has got a four-seam fastball, a sinker, a curveball, a slider, and a change. So five-pitch arsenal for the tall left-hander. Jacob Morrow will call time, readjust those batting gloves, and now we'll get ready to get back in the batter's box. Bagneski's at third, Dragon at second, and Myro's at first. No balls and two strikes. Waterhouse is ready. Here's the pitch. Inside, almost hit him. Dancing out of the way with it was Morrow. The count now goes to 1-2. If that hit him, that would have brought in a run. That's how Morrow brought in a run last night. Lincoln's got a right-hander warming up down in the bullpen right now for the bottom of the seventh. See if Morrow can deliver a key hit here. One ball and two strikes the count. Here's the pitch. And Morrow turns away from another one. Inside almost got it. The count's even, now two balls and two strikes. A little bit of sunshine shining in the eyes of Adam Hall out in center field. Other than that, everything else is shaded. Waterhouse is 2-2. High and outside, ball three. So we've gone as far as we can here. The bases are loaded with two away. Three balls and two strikes on Jacob Morrow. Who wins the battle, Waterhouse or Morrow? Waterhouse has got his sign, hands to his left hip, and delivers. And the pitch is outside for ball four, and that'll bring it a run. Jacob Morrow is able to drive in his second run of the ball game, a bases-loaded walk. Scoring will be Connor Bagnaski, and it's now 10-7. Both teams have batted around in this ball game in an inning. The Goldeyes did so in the fourth. Lincoln bats around here in the seventh. This is Cam Feltz. He's 2-for-4 this evening. Two singles and a run batted in. The first pitch. Fastball in there for a strike. 0-1 to Feltz. If Feltz can deliver here, we'd have ourselves a brand new ball game. Waterhouse is ready. Time called by Cam Feltz. Count of no balls and one strike here on Cam. Had last night off. Back in action here this evening. So Feltz steps back in. No balls in, one strike. And the pitch. Feltz watches it go outside. It's now 1-1. Probably no batter on the team with a better eye for the strike zone of the plate than Feltz. So he's not really going to extend his zone and chase hardly at all. 1-1 the count. Next pitch. Checks his swing down low. And it's now two balls and a strike. 10-7 Winnipeg. We're in the top of the seventh inning. Waterhouse looks in. Now he straightens back up. Here comes the 2-1. That's outside. Ball three. The Goldeye fans are getting really restless. Three consecutive walks. There have been five in the inning. And another miss here would be a sixth walk. And Garcia is going to slowly walk on out here and chat with Quinn Waterhouse. Let's tell him to relax. And it's going to allow a right-hander to get up in the bullpen for the Goldeyes. Cam Feltz has one home run on the season, and it was a grand slam on opening night against Sioux Falls back on May 15th. Bases are loaded here, but he'll take a walk right now as well. The count is three balls and one strike. Waterhouse's pitch. Down low, ball four, and it brings across another run. That's the sixth walk given up by Winnipeg this inning. Brings home Jack Dragon. And now makes it 10-8. And the 11th batter to hit this inning is Callan Halverson. He's reached all four times tonight. 3-for-3, three singles with a walk. He scored twice. Waterhouse is set. First pitch to Halverson. Called strike. Bottom of the zone. That bounced right out of the glove of Kevin Garcia. And now we got a loose baseball from down in the Winnipeg bullpen. It'll be chased down by the ball boy. So the count on Halverson, no balls and a strike. Waterhouse ready. Here comes the 0-1. Halverson watches it go down and in. 1-1 the count on the Lincoln second baseman. Derek Cherry, the closer for Winnipeg, the hard-throwing right-hander, is warming up in the bullpen. He'll hit easily 96 on the radar gun. 1-1 the count. The pitch. And swung on and grounded to short. Ray Patrick Gitter's got it. He'll go to second to get the force. Ooh, big collision. And now we've got players looking at each other, pushing and shoving going on. As Cam Feltz slid in hard. Now the benches are clearing. Bullpens are coming in. And Tom Svoboda is walking away. Second baseman Kevin Garcia. Keyshawn Lynch. Cam Feltz slid in hard to second base, straight into the bag. And it ended up taking out the legs of Keyshawn Lynch. And now everybody headed back to their respective sides of the ball diamond. Salt Dogs are battling here, folks. And they're not going down without a fight. In the inning, after that fielder's choice ground out, Lincoln sends 11 batters to the plate, scores a total of 5 runs, and does it on 2 hits. There was 1 error, and there were 3 runners left. We're at the 7-inning stretch. Winnipeg is leading Lincoln 10-8. Time for us to get you a Brian Hell scoreboard update. Let's check in with Brady Anderson back at our KFOR studios in Lincoln. Brady?
18: 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This is your Brian Hell scoreboard update. We've got a full slate of games around the American Association. One game is final. The Fargo Moorhead Redhawks take down the Gary South Shore Railcats by a score of 5-4. The Sioux Falls Canaries currently lead the Cleburne Railroaders by a score of 5-2. That game is in the top of the sixth. The Milwaukee Milkmen currently trail the Kansas City Monarchs 2-1 in the top of the eighth. Big game for the standings there. And the Sioux City Explorers are currently tied with the King County Cougars 1-1 in the bottom of the 8th. Someone looking to break the deadlock. And the Lake Country Dockhounds are defeating the Chicago Dogs by a score of 13-9. Lake Country has not been shut out for a single inning. They have scored in all 6 innings they've been up to bat. And around the major leagues, the Tigers defeat the upstart White Sox by a score of 4-1. The White Sox looking to take the AL Central. The Nationals defeat the Rays by a score of 4-3 on the backs of home runs by their young stars C.J. Abrams and Dylan Cruz. And in a battle amongst division leaders, the Braves defeat the Brewers 4-3 on the back of 2 home runs by Ozzie Albies. We will send it back to our Corona Extra broadcast booth with Rich Ray. This has been your Brian Health scoreboard update.
0: All right, Brady, thank you so much. Well, we got ourselves a brand new ball game. 10-8 is the score. And a little skirmish that ended quickly there at the end of the inning. Cam Felt slid hard into second base and ended up taking out the feet of Keyshawn Lynch. And so Salt Dogs showing a little bit of fight here as they battle back from a 9-2 deficit. And Ramon Bromasco will face Gabriel Jaramillo, who comes in. First pitch to Bromasco, who's on the outside corner for a strike. 39, Gabriel Jaramillo. One strike on Ramon Bromasco. This pitch is swung on and hit in the center field base hit. Bromasco with his second hit of the ball game. As he singles.
19: The Golden Eyes center fielder, number 8, Adam Hall.
0: Adam Hall coming to the plate now. Hall grounded out his last time. The first pitch from Jaramillo will miss for a ball. One ball and no strike. So Cale Chatham, in his relief appearance, ended up going 3 innings. And he gave up 1 run. Off 2 hits. So breaking ball from Jaramillo in there for a strike. It's now 1-1. Chatham struck out 3 in his relief appearance. And he walked 2. So this is Gabriel Jaramillo who's on now. Next pitch, in there for a strike. He count 1-2 to Adam Hall. Ramon Bromasco down at first base after a leadoff single. We're in the bottom of the 7th inning. 10-8, Winnipeg with the lead. Stretch by Jaramillo. The 1-2. Breaking ball, jaws missed. Didn't miss by much. And the count evens up now. 2 balls and 2 strikes.

0: Would have been a fantastic play if he could have made the catch, but could not get to the baseball.
1: Number 25, Noah Marcello.
0: And an RBI triple for Adam Hall now makes it a three-run Winnipeg lead. It's now 11-8. Still nobody out here in the bottom of the seventh, and brings designated hitter Noah Marcello to the plate now. Marcello is 1-for-2, RBI, a 2-RBI single, and scored a run in the fourth as Jaramillo's pitch is down low for them all. 1-ball and no strikes. Jaramillo last threw for Lincoln on Tuesday in the opener against Winnipeg and Lincoln. He threw one inning, gave up two hits off and one run, walked one, and threw 17 pitches on Tuesday. There's a fastball in there for a strike. Count evens on Noah Marcello. It's now 1-ball and 1-strike. I believe we're going to probably see Derek Cherry come on in the eighth inning for Winnipeg. It might be trying to go for a two-inning save. 1-1 from Jaramillo. Swung on a miss with a fastball. And they count out 1-ball and 2-strikes on Noah Marcello. Lincoln's got the infield in here as they want to try to cut off the runner Hall from scoring. One ball and two strikes on Noah Marcello. Now the next pitch. Fastball is outside. Count evens at 2-2. Well, Lincoln fought hard in that seventh inning, scored 5 runs, got helped out by 6 walks from a couple of relief pitchers for the Goldeyes. Here's the 2-2 pitch. And a wave and a miss by Marcello. That ball's picked up by Morrow, who checks the runner at third as Morrow throws to first and got the strikeout. Excellent fundamentals by Jacob Morrow behind the plate on a pitch that could have easily been a wild pitch to score a run. Morrow was able to slide to his right, block the ball. Marcello sprinted out of the batter's box. And Morrow came up, grabbed the baseball, and looked right at third at the Hall to make sure he would advance. And then pivoted his body and made a strong throw to Jelly at first to get the strikeout. That is the first out of the inning. One away, bringing up right fielder Max Murphy. And the pitch to Murphy misses low and away for a ball 1-0. Murphy 1-for-4 tonight, singled and scored in the fourth inning, but he struck out 3 times. Hall over at third with one away. One run is in. Here's the 1-0. A breaking ball. It's going to be a bouncer to third. Dragon's got it. He's going to fire home. Morrow plays the tag. He's out. Fantastic play by Jack Dragon, as he had to take it off of a short hop and throw short-armed to Morrow, who caught it, pinched the ball in his glove with his bare hand, and slapped the tag down on Hall, attempting to score. It's a fielder's choice. Ball is retired 5-2 for out number 2. A runner at first with 2 away. And it's going to bring up the left fielder in Giandito Trump. It's a big, big out for Lincoln right now to keep that second run from scoring here. And here's Trump. He's 1-for-4 with an RBI single in the fourth inning. Stretched by Jaramillo and the pitch. Check swing. Did he go? No, says Kevin Boltron. The count's 1-ball and no strikes. Winnipeg leads 11-8. Resurgent effort by Lincoln as they scored 5 in the top of the seventh. Jaramillo is ready. Here's the 1-0. That fastball's high and outside. The count goes to 2 balls and no strikes. But you can tell with the Salt Dog squad, and Feltz didn't do anything dirty. He just slid in really, really hard in the second base, straight line. Here's the 2-0. And a breaking ball in there for a strike. It's 2-1. And we've seen Cam play that way. And at times, because he plays hard and maybe on edge, it kind of disrupts the opposing team's players at times. 2-1 is a high bouncer over to Dragon at third. He's got it off one hop, sets and throws, and that will retire the side. So the Salt Dogs able to minimize the damage here in the bottom of the seventh inning. Winnipeg scores 1 run. Off of 2 hits, there were no errors and 1 runner left on base. We're through 7 at Blue Cross Park. It's Winnipeg 11 and Lincoln 8. More coming up in a moment on KFOR and online at KFORnow.com.
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1: 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Spring storms, roof-ripping hail, flooding rains, tree-toppling winds, dangerous lightning, and her favorite local go-to, tornadoes.
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4: Back at Blue Cross Park in Winnipeg, Manitoba, we go to the top of the eighth. Winnipeg leading Lincoln by a score of 11-8. RBI triple for Winnipeg's Adam Hall, brought in a run, but the Salt Dogs able to minimize the damage with a strikeout, a fielder's choice to get a would-be Hall from scoring, and then a ground out into the inning. So Derek Cherry now comes on, the hard-throwing right-handed closer for Winnipeg. And he's trying to complete a two-inning save. Top of the eighth, Jake Jelly will lead things off for the Salt Dogs. And Cherry is second in the association in saves. He's got five on the season. First pitch to Jelly is a slider swung on a miss. Jelly is 2-for-4, a single and a double, and a run scored. Cherry, 6'1", 185 pounds, 25 years of age, out of Baytown, Texas. Played college ball at Houston and also at McNeese State. The 0-1, didn't have a slider, swung on a miss. It's 0-2. He's got a four-seam fastball, a cutter, a slider, and a change. Played for Rocky Mountain Vibe in the Pioneer League last year. Haven't seen the fastball yet, but earlier this week in Lincoln when he came on, he was hitting the radar gun at 96. No balls and two strikes here on Jelly. And the next pitch. That's outside. 1-2 here on Jelly. Both teams in double digits in hits. Lincoln has 10. Winnipeg with 13. Both teams have committed one error. And both teams have stranded 9 base runners. The 1-2. That's in the dirt. And the count now, 2 balls and 2 strikes. But Winnipeg pitchers have walked 8 Salt Dogs in this ballgame. And 5 of those came in that 7th inning. Here comes the 2-2. Swung on and pulled foul by the Winnipeg dugout.
5: Winnipeg Gold Eyes would certainly like to extend a special welcome.
4: Correction, 6 of those 8 walks came in that 7th inning. Two and two the count here on Jake Jelly. Derek Cherry ready. Here's the 2-2 pitch. And a swing and a miss, strike 3 on the cutter. So Cherry comes on and strikes out Jelly for the first out here in the 8th. And a ring up left fielder, Jairo Pomares, who is 1-for-4 as he singled back in the first inning. Cherry is 1-1 with 5 saves and an ERA of 3.68. 11 strikeouts, just 2 walks over 14 and 2/3 innings. And second in the association in saves on the year. First pitch to Jairo Pomares, outside for ball 1. After Pomares, it would be Kerry Arboleda who would bat next. One ball and no strikes. Next pitch to Pomares. He swings and fouls this off of the catcher, Kevin Garcia, and that hurts.

0: He is shaking his glove hand. And he's in some pain. That foul ball caught him awkwardly on the glove. And who knows what that hand might look like right now. He's going to try to shake this off, but my guess is that that thumb was probably throbbing right now. So they'll give him some time. Salt Dog fans, want to let you know you can get social with the Salt Dogs. You can follow us on Twitter and Instagram at Salt Dogs Ball, or search Lincoln Salt Dogs on Facebook. Get involved with the conversation using the hashtag Salt Dogs or the hashtag Unleash the Fun. Checking that catcher's hand here of Garcia. Boy, he is bent over and still in quite some pain here. He's trying to shake this off. And as most catchers are, tough guys need to stay in the ballgame, and he will. All right, I want to wrap up that thought here on Major League Baseball teams that have pitchers that might be on the seller's block. Texas Rangers, they've got two-time Cy Young Award winner Jacob Grom, proven postseason performer Nathan Eovaldi. They're signed through 2027. The Rangers may have to eat some money given what DeGrom and Eovaldi are still owed, but both pitchers could be popular trade targets for playoff contenders. Next pitch to Pomares. Drops down low. And the count now, 2-1 to Hiram. Lincoln still with some work to do here. They trail 11-8 in the top of the eighth inning. At one time, they were down 9-2. 2-1 on Pomares. Here's the pitch. Fastball, low. And the count now, 3-1. So Pomares, one pitch away from getting on base here. David Shaw is loosening up down in the Lincoln bullpen. Cherry ready. Here's the 3-1 pitch. Outside, ball four. So Jairo Pomares will draw a walk. The ninth walk given up by the Goldeyes here this evening. And that will bring the tying run to the on-deck circle. And Kerry Arboleda will step to the plate now for Lincoln.
1: The batter is the right fielder, number 41, Kerry Arboleda.
0: Arboleda is 0-4-2. He does have a sacrifice RBI flyout to right. He's also walked and scored. First pitch to Arboleda. He is in there for a strike at the knees. Connor Bagneski, the designated hitter, will bat next. A wild game that's seen both teams bat around in an inning. 0-1 the count. Next pitch. And Arboleda bends away from one high and inside. It's now 1-1. In the fourth, Winnipeg sent 10 batters to the plate and scored 4 runs. In the top of the seventh, Lincoln sent 11 batters to the plate and scored 5. 1-1. The pitch. Arboleda swings and hits a bouncing ball foul up the third base side. And the count now goes to 1-2. Winnipeg with the lead. This was the designated bullpen day today for Logan Watkins' Goldeyes. And Cherry is the fifth pitcher to throw in the game. Here's the 1-2 pitch. Swung on, bouncing ball. That's going to be foul just wide of third base. Romasco had to run on over to make sure it did go foul, and just does go wide of the third base bag. Tomorrow's 1 o'clock contest will have Foster Pace on the mound for Lincoln, looking for his first victory of the year, and he'll face off against Luke Boyd, who has gotten off to a very good start. He's 3-1 in the season, so that's the final game of the series tomorrow afternoon at 1 o'clock. 1-2 on Kerry Arboleda. Cherry is set, and now the pitch. Swung on and hit towards center field. Hall comes on over and will leap and make the catch. He almost overran it, but he hauls it in. Arboleda hit it hard, but right to the center fielder. And there are two down here in the Salt Dog eighth. And now Logan Watkins is out of the dugout.
1: The batter, the designated hitter, number two, Connor Banks.
0: This has got to be a discussion just about strategy here, because there's nobody up in the Winnipeg bullpen whatsoever. And they're going to talk about how to pitch here to Connor Bagneski. So the minds are starting to all those bouncing balls inside the brains of the managers, they're starting to roll here, discussing the strategy and much more. This ball game is already over 3 hours old. And it looked like after that second inning, when Winnipeg scored four runs, they played at five over the next couple of innings. Looked like it was going to be a blowout. Here's Bagneski. The first pitch to Connor Bagneski, high and outside for a ball. One ball and no strikes. If Bagneski gets aboard, Jack Dragon would be next. Here's the 1-0. Bagneski swings and hits this ball in the air to your right center, right field. Coming on is Max Murphy. He's underneath of it. He'll make the catch, and that's going to retire the side. So Derek Cherry keeps Lincoln scoreless in the eighth. No runs, no hits, no errors. One runner left on base for 2-7.5. Winnipeg still leads Lincoln by a score of 11-8. More coming up in a moment on KFOR and online at KFORnow.com.
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0: Back in Winnipeg, we go to the bottom of the eighth. The Gold Eyes leading Lincoln Salt Dogs 11-8. Closer Derek Cherry came on in the top of the eighth inning for Winnipeg, and he ended up giving up a one-out walk to Jairo Pomares, but got two flyouts to end the inning. And now David Shaw enters the ballgame for Lincoln. And so face the Gold Eyes 6-7-8 batters, Ditter, Lynch, and Schofield Sam. David Shaw, no record, a 3.29 ERA. This will be his 14th appearance. The tall left-hander has thrown 13 2/3 innings. Given up 10 hits, 5 earned runs, struck out 12, and walked 8 on the season. And the first pitch is going to be in there for a strike to Ray Patrick Ditter. Ray Patrick Ditter, 0-2. A walk, a hit by pitch. He scored two runs. He's flown out to right and also struck out looking. Next pitch is inside for a ball, 1-0 to Ray Patrick Ditter. Looking ahead to the ninth with the Salt Dogs bats, it'll be Dragon, Myro, and Morrow. 7-8-9 in the order against Derek Cherry. The 1-1. That's on the outside corner for a strike. The two-seam fastball found the outer half. It's now 1-2. David Shaw last pitched on Wednesday in game two of the three-game series in Lincoln against Winnipeg. He worked one inning as this pitch misses down low. It's now 2 balls and 2 strikes. And it was a clean inning that he pitched. He threw 11 pitches, so he is rested and ready to go here for this eighth. 2-2 the count, and the next pitch just missed inside and low. And so the count now goes full. 3 balls and 2 strikes on Ray Patrick Ditter. Shaw's got his sign, now the 3-2.

0: and it's inside. Oh, called strike three. Ray Patrick Detter tried to sell it. We've seen him do that three times tonight. And he strikes out looking. So David Shaw gets the strikeout to begin the bottom of the eighth inning, one away. That'll bring to the plate second baseman Keyshawn Lynch. Lynch is 2 for 4. A double, a single, and he's driven in 2 and scored 1 run. First pitch is a bouncing ball to shortstop. Paul Miro has it after third hop. He'll fire it on over to first in time for out number 2. 2 up and 2 down in the Gold Eyes eighth inning. And that will bring first baseman T.J. Schofield Sam to the plate now. It's been one home run in the ballgame, and it was hit by Schofield Sam, his last at-bat in the sixth, when he homered off of Cale Chatham. It was a solo shot to right. First pitch in there for a strike. 0-1 to T.J. Schofield Sam. It's his birthday today as he homers on his birthday. The 0-1 swung on, hit in the air, shallow right. Arboleda comes over, but it drops in front for a base hit. Third hit of the game for T.J. Schofield Sam. This is a two-out single. And the 14th hit for the Gold Eyes. So that'll bring to the plate the catcher, Kevin Garcia. Garcia is 1 for 3. He had an RBI single, scored a run back in that second inning. That's where Winnipeg took control of the game, scoring 4 runs to take the lead, and they have not relinquished it yet. There's a pitch from David Shaw that's in there for a strike. Top of the order, Ramon Bramasco would be next. No balls in 1 strike. Now the next pitch. Swung on and hit down the right side, but slicing foul out of play. It's the count 0-2 here on Kevin Garcia. Final game of the series tomorrow at 1 o'clock. And after that ball game concludes, Lincoln hops on the bus and will head south back across the border. And they will stop off in Fargo, North Dakota, where they'll play 3 games against the Fargo-Moorhead Redhawks. First time that Lincoln will face Chris Coast's Redhawks this season. The 0-2. Swung on and fouled back to the net. Count stays put here at no balls and 2 strikes. We had a beautiful weather day today here in Winnipeg. We're anticipating the same type of weather coming up tomorrow. No balls and 2 strikes. Shaw is set. And now the pitch. Swing and a miss at a fastball. Strike 3, and that ends the inning. David Shaw comes in, strikes out a couple, and strands a 2-out base runner. In the inning for Winnipeg, no runs, 1 hit, no errors, 1 runner left. Last chance for Lincoln. We'll go to the top of the ninth. The Salt Logs trail the Gold Eyes 10-8. 10-8 the score. We'll be back with more in a moment on KFOR and online at KFORnow.com.
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0: Welcome back to Winnipeg. 11-8 is our score in favor of the Winnipeg Gold Eyes. As we go to the top of the ninth, Derek Cherry trying to complete a two-inning save here. And so we'll be facing Jack Dragon, Paul Miro, and Jacob Morrow here in the ninth. 11-8. Winnipeg, 11 runs, 14 hits, 1 error. Lincoln, 8 runs, 10 hits, and an error. And here's Dragon, who is 1 for 3. Singled, and he scored twice. Cherry out of the stretch with nobody on. First pitch to Jack Dragon is low and away. Ball one. One ball and no strikes to Jack. Well, Lincoln needs to make sure they at least get a base runner here. Try to make some noise here in the ninth. Here's the 1-0. Dragon swings and pulls this ball foul out of play to the left side. Count evens up here on Jack Dragon at one ball and one strike. Although the batting average may not show it, Dragon's getting some better swings in. Again, battling back from that quad strain during spring training and slowly getting healthier. Here's the 1-1 pitch. And he swings and fouls this pitch out of play to the right side. So the count now, one ball and two strikes on Jack Dragon. Both teams have stranded 10 base runners today. 11-8 the goal lies here in the top of the ninth. 1-2 the count. And here's the pitch. Swing and a miss, strike three. Dragon chased one down low. Second strikeout now for Derek Cherry. And one away here in the ninth. Don't forget, coming up after our ball game, we have our post-game report. We'll run down our Rotella's game wrap-up, our Wimmer's quality player of the game, and our Med One play of the game. Plus, Brady Anderson will have highlights from today's contest and a Bryan Health scoreboard update all during our post-game report. Here's Paul Miro. He is 0 for 2. First pitch. Fastball in there at the letters for a strike. Last time at the plate, Miro was able to drive in a run with a bases-loaded walk. No balls and a strike to Miro. And the next pitch. Good slider in there for strike two. No balls and two strikes to Miro. Jacob Morrow is in the on-deck circle. One out, nobody on in the top of the ninth. Lincoln down 11-8. Here's the 0-2. And slider's down and away. The count, one ball and two strikes on Paul. Lincoln could have easily folded the tents. They were down 9-2. But battled back, got it to a 10-8 game, and it's now 11-8 where we are now. The 1-2. High and inside. Two balls and two strikes on Miro. Gold Eyes, two outs away from claiming the series. Two balls and two strikes, and the next pitch. Miro swings and fouls this one off. So rolls over off the Winnipeg dugout facing. And the count is even up here. Two balls and two strikes on Paul Miro. Derek Cherry's got his sign. Hands back together now. Here comes the 2-2 pitch. And that slider stays high. It's the count full on Miro. 3-2. Let's see if Cherry goes with a fastball or he goes with that hard cutter. Here's the 3-2 pitch. And that's inside for ball four. And it got back behind the catcher. So Paul Miro will draw a walk. That is the 10th walk that Gold Eye pitchers have yielded here today.
1: The batter, the catcher, number 16, Jacob Morrow.
0: And now it gets the tie and run to the on-deck circle. Jacob Morrow will come to the plate. Morrow has driven in two runs today. Last time was a bases-loaded walk. Runner first with one away. Cherry ready. First pitch to Morrow. And that hit him. Ooh, it caught him right in the left shoulder and dropped him. And the helmet goes flying off. Morrow get it up to his knees here. Boy, lucky that didn't hit him in the face. Quickly, James Frisby comes down. Matt Hahnemann is out to take a look at him. Watching here on the replay. My goodness. Hard pitch that just got away from Cherry. And Morrow is up. He grabs his helmet. Matt Hahnemann makes sure he's all right. And he's going to work his way down to first base. Boy, that was scary. So Morrow is aboard. And now the Salt Dogs will have the tied run coming to the plate. But Logan Watkins is out of the Winnipeg dugout here. And this might be more just to settle Cherry down after that scary situation here. And this is a good, from a coaching perspective and a managerial perspective, this is a really good move by Logan Watkins. You go on out, you got your closer, who's usually one of those type A, fired up type of personalities that wants to come right at you. And then after you give up something like that, that happens, it can completely just change your mindset. And this is probably just to keep him on track. But the Salt Dogs now will have the tying run come to the plate here in the top of the ninth. As Cam Feltz will step in. Feltz has a pair of hits today. He's driven in two. And he will bat from the left side against the right-handed throwing Cherry. Miro is at second. Morrow is at first after a walk and a hit batsman. And Derek Cherry will straighten up. He's got his hands to the chest. First pitch to Cam Feltz. Fastball caught the outside corner for a strike. Last time Feltz was at the plate, he drew a bases-loaded walk. Oh, and won the count. Here's a stretch. And now the pitch. And Feltz swings and fouls it back to our left. And it, Derek Cherry's ahead in the count here. No balls and two strikes. 11-8 Winnipeg. We're in the top of the ninth, but Lincoln threatening here with runners at first and second and one away. Feltz will step back in. Down on the count, 0-2. Cherry's now set. Here's the 0-2 pitch. Swung on and hit in the air, right center field. Tagged pretty well. Murphy comes on over. He's underneath of it. He'll make the catch. Tagging from second and advancing to third will be Miro. And runners are at the corners, but now the Salt Dogs are down to their final out. Cam Feltz flies out to right field for the second out of the inning.
1: Number seven, Callan Halvorsen.
0: And it's going to bring Callan Halvorsen to the plate now. Halvorsen is 3-for-4, three singles, and he has scored twice. Still an 11-8 score. And for Morrow here, he might just take off and run to second. Nope, now T.J. Schofield Sam's going to come hold him on. Stretch by Cherry and the pitch. Fastball that is going to miss down low. Sergio Lucero flinched like he wanted to pop up and call a strike and thought better of it. One ball and no strikes on Callan Halvorsen. Cherry now ready again. Here's the 1-0. Swung on and popped up. This should do it. Along the infield. Taking charge, Ray Patrick Detter, and he will make the catch to end the ballgame. The Winnipeg Goldeyes take the first two games in this three-game series as they hold off Lincoln Salt Dogs. The final score in this one, Winnipeg 11 and Lincoln 8. And the inning for the Salt Dogs, no runs, no hits, and no errors. And there were two runners left on base. Let's get in the final, Winnipeg 11 and Lincoln 8. Stand by for our post-game report coming up next. This is Lincoln Salt Dogs Baseball on KFOR. And online.

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1: 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The post-game show is next on KFOR.
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7: Back inside the Visiting Corona Extra broadcast booth at Blue Cross Park in Winnipeg, Manitoba, where the Winnipeg Gold Eyes hold off the Lincoln Salt Dogs. And Winnipeg takes the first two games of this three-game series. They win this Saturday night contest by a final score of 11-8. This is the Rotella's game wrap-up. The next time you're grilling hamburgers or hot dogs, make sure to wrap them up with a quality bun from Rotella's Bakery. For the Gold Eyes tonight, a total of 11 runs off 14 hits, committing to one error and stranding a total of stranding a total of 10 base runners due to the Gold Eyes. Starting pitcher was Tasker Strobel on a bullpen day. As an opener, Strobel worked 5 innings, and he picks up the win. He's now 2-1. Strobel gave up 3 runs off 9 hits, struck out 1 and walked 2. Weston Lombard worked an inning in 2/3, yielded 2 runs off 1 hit and walked 1. Dominic Hambly came on, but he could not record an out as he faced a total of 4 batters. He gave up 3 runs off 1 hit and walked 3. Quinn Waterhouse pitched a 1/3 of an inning, walked 2. And Derek Cherry pitched the final 2 innings and picked up his 6th save of the season as he struck out 2 and walked 1 in his appearance. For Lincoln, a total of 8 runs off 12 hits. I beg your pardon, 8 runs off a total of 10 hits for Lincoln. The Salt Dogs commit 1 error and they strand 11 runners on base. Starting pitcher was Ryan Rembez, and he takes the loss. Rembez now 1-5. He pitched 3 innings, gave up 9 runs off 9 hits, struck out 3 and walked 2. 6 of the 9 runs were earned. Cale Chatham pitched three innings. He gave up one run off two hits.

0: struck out three and walked two. Gabriel Jaramillo pitched one inning, gave up one run off two hits, struck out one. And David Shaw pitched one inning, yielding one hit, and struck out two. The Salt Dogs jumped out to a 2-0 lead in the top of the second inning. Sacrifice fly by Jacob Morrow and an RBI single by Cam Feltz. But Winnipeg came back and scored four in the bottom of the second inning, got helped out by an error, added a run in the third, and had a big fourth inning where they sent 10 batters to the plate and scored four runs. And at that point, led it by a score of 9-2, and it looked like it might be all for Lincoln. But the Salt Dogs continued to battle, played a run in the fifth inning on a sack fly by Kerry Arboleda to make it 9-3. The Gold Eyes got that run back on a two-out solo home run by T.J. Schofield in the bottom of the sixth to make it a 10-3 ball game. But then Lincoln had its most productive inning in the seventh when they sent 11 batters to the plate and scored five runs, helped out by six walks, and made it 10-8. The Gold Eyes, though, were able to get an RBI triple by Adam Hall in the seventh inning to make it 11-8, and neither team scored after that. 11-8 ends up to be the final. For the Gold Eyes offensively, Ramon Brabosco goes 2-for-5. Adam Hall 3-for-5 with an RBI. Noah Marcello 1-for-3. He drove in two. Giandito Tromp was 1-for-5 with an RBI. Keyshawn Lynch goes 2-for-5 and drove in two. TJ Schofield Sam goes 3-for-4, drove in two runs, part of that a solo home run, and Kevin Garcia was 1-for-4 with an RBI. For Lincoln, Cam Feltz goes 2-for-5 and drives in two. Callan Halverson was 3-for-5. Jake Jelly, 2-for-5. Kerry Arboleda was 0-for-3 and drove in a run with a sacrifice fly. He did extend his on-base streak to 31 consecutive games with a walk in the seventh inning. Connor Bagneski was 1-for-3 and drove in a run. Paul Miro 0-for-2 with an RBI, and Jacob Morrow was 0-for-2 and drove in two runs. But Winnipeg wins it by a final score of 11-8. The Gold Eyes improved their record down to 15-18 on the season, and the Gold Eyes have won three in a row. Lincoln has now dropped three straight, as the Salt Dogs are 12-20 on the season. The final game of this three-game set is tomorrow afternoon at 1 o'clock. Foster Pace will face off against Luke Boyd. This is the Rotella's game wrap-up. You can find Rotella's at your favorite grocery store. Rotella's, the official bakery provider of Haymarket Park and the Lincoln Salt Dogs. Let's announce our Lincoln Salt Dogs Wimmer's quality player of the game. And for Lincoln, it is Callan Halverson. Halverson going 3-for-5 at the plate with three singles, and he scored two runs. Callan Halverson ends up with that performance as he is the Wimmer's quality player of the game. Wimmer's, the producers of Fairbury brand hot dogs, the official hot dog of Haymarket Park and the Lincoln Salt Dogs. Winnipeg wins at 11-8. Coming up on our postgame report, Brady Anderson back at our KFOR studios will have the highlights of today's contest. Along that, the Med 1 play of the game. And also a Brian Health scoreboard update. And I'll come back one last time to wrap it up. Winnipeg wins it over Lincoln. The final score, 11-8. More of the postgame report in a moment. This is Lincoln Salt Dogs Baseball.
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3: 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This is your Brian Helt scoreboard update. Let's take it around. The American Association had a full slate of games this evening. The Fargo-Moorhead Redhawks defeat the Gary South Shore Railcats by a score of 5-4. The Sioux Falls Canaries currently lead the Cleburne Railroaders by a score of 8-2. That one is in the bottom of the eighth currently. The Milwaukee Milkmen are defeated by the Kansas City Monarchs by a score of 2-1 in a big battle of division, potentially division winners. And the Sioux City Explorers lose to the Kane County Cougars by a score of 2-1. In an amazing comeback, down 13-6 in the top of the sixth, the Chicago Dogs pull off the comeback and win 14-13 over the Lake Country Dockhounds in an absolutely outstanding comeback by them. And in a couple major league games that we have highlighted those teams throughout the day, the Tigers defeat the upstart Chicago White Sox by a score of 4-1 as the Tigers look to get back in that division. And the Nationals defeat the Rays by a score of 4-3 on the backs of home runs by young stars C.J. Abrams and Dylan Cruz. And in a battle of division leaders, the Braves defeat the Brewers by a score of 4-3 on the back of two home runs by star Ozzie Albies. This has been your Brian Helt scoreboard update. We will be back in just a second with the highlights from tonight's game.
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3: And welcome back into the studios of KFOR. And we are here to look at the highlights from tonight's 11-8 loss of the Lincoln Salt Dogs to the Winnipeg Gold Eyes. The Gold Eyes put up some runs. 11 is a lot to score. Can't say the Salt Dogs didn't put up a fight, putting up 5 in the 7th inning. But they couldn't do it. Cam Phelps would start off the scoring as the Salt Dogs would put up a 2-spot in the top of the second.
5: Well, that's going to be a base hit. Out of score, Jack Dragon. Cam Phelps with an RBI single to center puts the Salt Dogs up by a score of 2-0.
3: But it would not take long for the Gold Eyes to respond, as Kevin Garcia would tie the game with an RBI single in the bottom of the second.
5: Last night, here's a pitch swung on, hit to left field, base hit. One run will score, Pabares comes up with it, and will toss it back in. Cut off by Dragon, and we got a tie game at 2.
3: And that would not be all from them that inning, as Adam Hall would add a 2 RBI double to put the Gold Eyes up 4-2.
5: Swung on and ripped fair inside the third base bag.

0: second is Ditter on his way to third. He's going to be away from him. We'll try to score. Kamara is going all the way to the plate. Morrow will have to pick it up offline. It's an RBI double for Keyshawn Lynch.
1: And that was the RBI double in the bottom of the third by Keyshawn Lynch, putting them up 5-2, excuse me. And in the bottom of the fourth, Noah Marcello would add a 2-RBI single.
0: Swung on and hit in the air toward left. This is going to be back to the warning track, and it's going to one-hop up against the fence. It's going to score one run. Second runner being waved around. Relay throw coming home, and Morrow will not be able to reach him. Safe at home.
1: Excuse me, we got those mixed up. That was that Keyshawn Lynch double again to put them up 5-2. But there would be a TJ Schofield home run to put them up 10-3 in what would be a deciding blow on the game.
0: Swung on this one, is hit high in the air toward right. Arboleda going back to the track, to the wall, and he's out of room. This is gone.
1: But that wouldn't be all the Salt Dogs had, as in the top of the seventh, they would go on a run, so to speak, scoring five runs with Connor Bagneski hitting the lone RBI hit with an RBI single.
0: Swung on this one, is hit high in the air toward right. Arboleda going back to the track, to the wall, and he's out of room. This is gone.
1: Excuse me, sorry, these got all mixed up. I apologize. That Connor Bagneski single, let's see if I can find it. Give me 1 second here.
0: Swung on this one, is hit high in the air toward right. Arboleda going back to the track, to the wall, and he's out of room. This is gone.
1: And there was that TJ Schofield Sam home run again. I apologize, messing up some highlights tonight. After that Connor Bagneski single, the next four batters would walk as Jack Dragum, Paul Miro, Jacob Morrow, and Cam Feltz all walk, bringing in three runs, putting up a five spot without a whole lot of highlights. But Adam Hall would put the game away in the bottom of the seventh.
0: Swung on this one, is hit high in the air toward right. Arboleda going back to the track. Bagneski hits a bouncer right back up on the mound, and it'll be picked up by the shortstop, throw to first. Not in time, it got away. One run is in, two runs are in. Runners will be at second and third. That makes it now 10-5.
1: And there was that Bagneski single. I do apologize for the highlight segment mix-up. That is my apologies. We will get back in just 1 second. We'll take a quick break, and we will have Rich Ray's final thoughts on the game.
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0: Back inside the visiting Corona Extra broadcast booth one last time here at Blue Cross Park. Lincoln Salt Dogs dropped the second straight game of this series and their third straight loss as they fall to Winnipeg by a final score of 11-8 tonight. Winnipeg 11 runs, 14 hits, 1 error, and strand 10 base runners. For Lincoln, 8 runs, 10 hits, 1 error, and strand 11 base runners. Tasker Strobel picks up the win. He's now 2-1. The save goes to Derek Cherry, his sixth. Ryan Rembes takes the loss. He's now 1-5 on the season. Ball game took 3 hours and 21 minutes and was played in front of 4,803. Watch this one here at Blue Cross Park here tonight. So we'll set up the final game of the series coming up tomorrow at 1 o'clock. Foster Pace will be on the mound for Lincoln. He enters

0: with a record of 0-2, a 5.49 ERA. He'll face off against right-hander Luke Boyd, who's 3-1 with a 4.67 earned run average. First pitch is at 1 o'clock, and our KFOR at the ballpark pregame show will begin at 12:30. I want to remind you that the next home game for the Lincoln Salt Dogs will be coming up on June the 26th, and it'll be a Friday night contest against the Chicago Dogs at 7:05. It's a great opportunity for the next Salt Dogs summer steal deal for that night. You can get 4 Salt Dogs tickets, 1 Jumbo Valentino's pizza, 2 Nebraska Lottery coupons, 4 free rounds of Lucky Putt indoor mini golf at Sun Valley Lanes and Games, and a buy one, get one admission to Eagle Raceway. 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Well, that's going to wrap things up for our broadcast here this evening. We hope you enjoyed it. Lincoln Salt Dogs will try to salvage the final game of the series coming up tomorrow when they take on the Golden Knights coming up 1 o'clock. And again, we'll be on the air with the KFOR at the ballpark pregame show begin at 12:30 tomorrow afternoon. Thanks to everybody who listened to this one on KFOR and also watched it on AABaseball.tv. I'm Rich Ray for Brady Anderson back at our KFOR studios in Lincoln. The final score in this one here tonight was Winnipeg 11 and Lincoln 8. Until tomorrow afternoon, this is Rich Ray saying good evening and so long from Blue Cross Park in Winnipeg, Manitoba.
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0: is obviously your, hairstylist is obviously your goal, right? So now, if I know I can make $20 an hour at Target, then I need to find a place where I can do my craft and make in excess of $20 an hour and start pursuing both. And so you can work weekends and nights at Target or whatever. I don't care. Making someplace making 20 bucks, okay? Up in West Knoxville somewhere, right, at a retail establishment. There's people around there paying that right now in Knoxville, Tennessee, today. Okay.
1: Okay.
0: And then also, if you can work 20 hours a week on your hairstylist and get started, get a chair somewhere to get up, start to build your clientele. It takes a while to do that if that's what you're doing. But the problem is they're paying you nothing and your own commission, and the only only money you're making are walk-ins that aren't your clients.
1: Mm-hmm.
0: Because
1: pretty much, yeah.
0: Because the type of organization you're in, that it's just a. It's a retail walk-in. It's not, a few people
2: based.
0: In there have clients that are repeats, but most of them are just walk-in and whoever's cutting, whatever chair is open, they jump in the chair.
1: Yeah. The other stylist that works with me is making a lot more than that. She's the only other stylist there, so I definitely need to be trying to find a salon. It's just been difficult recently because every time that I apply somewhere, I either don't hear back at all. After going in person, calling, applying online, bringing in a physical application, or they answer and they say they're not looking for anybody at that moment.
0: Okay.
1: So I've just been trying to find any other jobs in the area that will work either around my schedule or that the salon will work around the schedule for.
0: Yeah, but honestly, if you lost the job you got right now, you didn't lose much. You work 10, 15, 20 hours a week and make more than that someplace else. And while you figure out this salon thing and get your foot in the door somewhere, I don't know who that is or where that is, but I'm going to send you a book called The Proximity Principle, written by Ken Coleman, that talks about what Rachel was saying. Get your foot in the door. Even if you're just the receptionist and you get in booking appointments, then you get started and you get in the organization. You get around people that are doing what you want to do,
2: mm-hmm.
0: and that's where jobs come from. It's not just from applications and follow-up, okay? So, this is harder than they told you at the school and you paid them. They told you this was going to be easy and they lied. This is not easy. Tony is in Jacksonville, Florida. Hi, Tony. How are you?
3: I'm good, Dave. How are you?
0: Better than I deserve. What's up?
3: Man, I hear you say that all the time. Man, I can't believe I'm talking to y'all. Like, I was in the Army for 19 years, and I'm 100% disabled now. And I've got a lot of debt, and I really don't know where to start. I did just land a job. I was out of the Army for like a year with a dead-end jobs between here and there making, $10 an hour and whatnot, but I got a job at Mars. We make all the combos that go out in the world, and I'm actually got a lead position out there, and I'm going to be making around $95,000 a year.
0: Wow, good for you.
3: I appreciate that. With that being said, I thought it was a good time. Obviously, me and my wife, we're not going to pull our credit reports when we don't have money to make any put anything towards our debts. So, of course, when I accepted the job, we went on, we pulled our credit reports, and we, I made an Excel spreadsheet on how much debt we have and kind of like a payment plan. The only thing that sucks about this job is that it's an hour and a half away, and we don't have the upfront money to relocate at the time. But my main question is, I hear y'all talk about a lot of resources, every dollar in this book and that book, and really, I don't own a house. I got a car note.
0: Good.
3: I got, and I got notes.
0: Good.
3: I mean, debt.
0: How much debt have you got?
3: How
0: much debt have you got?
3: It's around $55,000.
0: On what?
3: Well, my truck, I still owe $21,000 on it. We have a camper I bought a couple years ago that had, I owe $11,000 on it, and then the rest is like credit cards.
0: Okay. All right. Well, I personally would sell the camper, might sell the truck, And as soon as you can scrape the money together to move and

0: get out of that lease and move up closer to work, I would. That's going to save you a bunch of money. And then I would get on the every dollar budget and start working these baby steps. List your debts smallest to largest and attack them in that order. We'll give you a copy of the book, The Total Money Makeover, and give you the premium version of every dollar and get you started, okay?
1: Yeah, Tony, instead of that Excel sheet, do the every dollar budget. Plug in those numbers that you found out, and you'll start to see pretty quickly, okay, here's what's going out to everything. And then the motivation starts of, if we sell the truck, how much does that free up per payment, right, per month?
0: Sell the camper.
1: Sell the camper. What are we paying on that every month? That frees it up. You start selling some stuff and get this moving. And with your income, you guys are going to do fantastic.
0: Yeah. And you got the disability coming in from the military. Thank you for your service.
1: Mm-hmm.
0: That puts this hour of the Ramsey Show in the books. We'll be back with you before you know it. In the meantime, remember, there's ultimately only one way to financial peace, and that's to walk daily with the Prince of Peace, Christ Jesus.

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0: 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Sam is in Boise, Idaho. Hi, Sam, what's up?
1: I have a question, and it is, how do I protect our financial future without my husband 100% on board, knowing I can't change him? What can I logistically do on a day-to-day basis?
0: You can't.
1: Okay.
0: There's not a wall that you can put up that protects your family from goals and values that are not aligned.
1: Okay.
0: They have to become aligned.
1: So he's just like slower to get on board than I am. So he's like making progress.
0: Well, he's probably slower at everything than you are.
1: Probably.
0: You might just be a wee bit enthusiastic. Is that what it is?
1: That's pretty valid.
0: Okay, let's have a little patience with the poor guy. No, I'm serious. I mean, no, you can't change him, and we certainly don't want to change him into you. I don't want to change my wife into me. My wife is way slower to make decisions than I am.
1: Mm-hmm.
0: My wife is always going to default towards saving, not spending.
2: And Sam, I'd be in your boat. Winston would be like your husband. As one of our therapists said, I'm very urgent.
0: Yeah.
2: And I feel that from you, too. So maybe I can relate. I get
0: so,
2: it.
0: So, I mean, is that what's going on? Or has he just dug his heels in and goes, hey, the whole idea of saving money and getting out of debt is stupid, and I'm going to spend everything? He didn't really say that.
1: I think he gets caught up in the urgency of, oh, no, we need a truck. Or, oh, no, we need this. Or, oh, my friends have this. And then all the long-term goals get thrown aside. And so, like, we've gone through the baby steps.
0: No, then we just sit down and say, wait a minute. We have long-term goals, and we agreed to those. And you're going to keep your agreement with me.
1: Okay.
0: You know, because in the moment when you're not all hot and bothered about buying a new truck, your brain is actually working. But when you get all hot and bothered about buying a new truck, your brain shuts down and quits working. I know, because I do it. You do, too. Everybody does it. Right?
1: Yeah.
0: And so what you've just got to be called back to when we were sane and we were sitting at the kitchen table and the children were asleep and there was a candle burning and we were doing a budget and we were thinking about what things were going to be like when we're 65 and we're 35. And, you know, yes, we can buy a truck, but we have to do it in line with the way we said we were going to run our lives.
2: Mm-hmm.
0: And you just call back to that. You call back to that and, you know. And Sharon and I do that to this day, and we've been working this stuff for 45 years, but we'll have to sit down and go, now, how is that aligned with this? And we may have an argument to make about it, but, or maybe there's a slight adjustment or something, but you can't just go off the rails and go, yeah, we've been working for 3 years to get out of debt, and I'm going to screw it all up by going and getting a truck payment.
2: Yeah. Where are you guys at, Sam, financially? Do you guys have a lot of consumer debt?
1: No, so we've paid off our debt twice now, and we're almost paid off with the third round. So we have a truck loan for $10,000 and a mortgage for $107,000, and that's it.
0: So the third time you went back in debt is what you're talking about.
2: Was the truck.
0: You just keep just keep going back.
1: Yeah, we can't make it through baby step three.
0: Yeah.
2: Because mostly, I mean, not to like point the finger, but mostly because of his purchases.
1: Correct. Yeah, okay. Motorcycles, side by side, trucks, and you went along
0: with those.
1: Behind my back, some of them.
0: Okay. This is not a money problem. This is a marriage problem.
1: Yes.
0: You can't do things behind your spouse's back because you're afraid of your spouse.
2: Trying to avoid conflict just absolutely took the whole thing up in fire.
0: And it creates conflict.
1: Yeah, for sure. It was definitely like he knew I like was doing the numbers and the numbers weren't going to add up to another monthly payment. And so, he did it anyway because he wanted the cool, shiny toy. And so then
0: that's breaking his word to his wife. That's a serious problem.
1: Right.
2: Yeah.
1: Right.
0: And there's not, and if he is willing to do that here, then that can also move into other areas that he's willing to break his word with.
1: Right.
0: And so this is not okay. It's not an okay pattern.
2: Yeah. It's more of a trust issue, right? Yeah. When you get to the to the core of it.
0: Yeah.
2: We agreed on this
0: and you threw a 45-year-old hissy fit and went and bought an F-150.
1: Correct.
0: Yeah, that's just bull crap. Okay, that's not that. Now I'm not going to take up for him. Okay.
2: Mm-hmm.
0: Instead, I'm going to throw him in the marriage counselor's office and let them wail on him a bit about breaking the word to his wife. You cannot build a relationship with people you cannot trust. Trust is the foundation for relationships. Broken trust breaks relationships, period. It's a foundational issue. Basic psychology, basic relational IQ.
2: Yeah, and that would, I mean, send most people, should send most
0: into
2: wives.
0: Orbit.
2: Yes. And into a place of questioning everything. Of like, oh my gosh, okay, if you're doing this.
0: You lie to me about that. What else are you lying to me about?
2: What's happening? Yes. Like, what is breaking down here?
0: Yeah.
2: And so it's either him having to grow up and not only face the conflict, but also tell himself no, because he's functioning like a child. And if something doesn't get turned around, right, and not only in your marriage, but him.
0: This is like a kid on the 4-year-old kid on the cereal aisle throwing a fit because he wants Fruit Loops.
2: It's going to continue.
0: Yeah, he's 45 years old and it's got $65,000 on an F-150.
2: Yeah, so I would be.
0: I don't know why I'm picking on Ford today, but it could have been a Silverado, but yeah.
2: No, but Sam, you know, I have Dr. John Zaloni in my head, but, you know, when he always talks about when you're approaching these conversations, making it not a you statement, even though he's been doing the action, it would be very easy to be like, you've done this, you've done this. What's going on in you, Sam? What's happening? The fear, the second questioning yourself.
0: I don't think I can trust you.
2: Yes, I mean, what is going on inside of you as his wife and bringing that to the table and telling him we need to sit down with someone and figure this out because this cannot continue to be a pattern where this becomes normalized, not only just for the money's sake, but again, we're going deeper than that. It's for your marriage and for the health of your relationship.
0: I don't want to be your mother and walk around behind you and clean up your poop.
2: No, because what you want on the other end is complete freedom and honesty and vulnerability and be like, oh God, I'm dying for a new truck. Let's talk about it. Let's see if we can make the numbers work, right? And then you kind of get to this place and you're like, we can't right now, but let's map out a way that we can get there, like two grown adults. And that's what you want at the end of the day, of you guys having the same set of values, maybe wanting to use your money for different things, but you at least have a plan that you're both working towards. And so that would be the goal, Sam, for you guys. And it probably will take a third party. I mean, honestly, a counselor to kind of start that direction, that road to healing and get you.
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0: Paul is in Richmond, Virginia. Hey, Paul, how are you?
1: Doing good. How are you?
0: Better than I deserve. What's up?
1: All right. Well, I have an issue with a solar company. I was scammed into making a long-term deal with them, and I'm trying to find a way I can get out of it.
0: How were you scammed?
1: Well, the sales rep made promises to me that made me, well, I can say made me, but lured me to make the deal. He promised that I would not have an electric bill because the company that, am I allowed to say company names?
0: Let me hear the story. Doesn't matter.
1: Well, the company, he said the company was going to pay my electric bill in trade that I pay them for the solar. He showed it to me from his iPad that the company was going to pay it. And also that another thing that was that I could walk away after 5 years if it didn't work in my favor. So those things were kind of the biggest things that lured me to going on with the deal.
0: Were those things in writing?
1: He did not have anything in writing. He had, he told me his contract that he had that for me to sign was on his iPad. So he showed that in writing on his iPad, just not in paper.
0: And you didn't get a copy of that?
1: He said they don't give out paper copies.
2: Or an email? So did he email you the document, like a DocuSign?
1: No, he did.
2: He did.
1: He did not.
2: He did not. Okay.
0: I'm curious, so, why did that, at the time, why did that bullcrap line not concern you? I mean, he says, well, oh, you can't have a copy of the agreement you signed. That would concern me from the moment he said that, regardless of what it was.
1: I agree. I saw it on the iPad. He said, this is the contract. So I read it myself, and I was like, okay, cool.
2: And how long ago was this, Paul? Has it been the 5 years or less than?
1: No, it was last April.
0: Okay, and so the two things are, A, you could get out of it any time up to 5 years if it didn't work, and B, that they would pay your electric bill, and they have done neither, I'm guessing.
1: I found out July of last year that they have not done either. They didn't pay the electric bill, and that's when kind of everything started rolling.
0: Yeah, and so when you confronted them about that and said, I need a copy of the contract that the salesman told me this, what did they say?
1: They sent a copy of it. Obviously, it wasn't the same thing that the salesman showed me. Mm-hmm. And they just were like, we're not backing out of it. We got you, and this is where we want to be.
0: Mm-hmm. Are they still open?
1: The company that the financier company is the company that installed it and that the salesman worked for is under bankruptcy.
0: Okay. There's a couple of those deals. You need to check federaltradecommission.gov, FTC.gov. There's a couple of those deals that they have shut the solar companies down or they've gone out of business and they are releasing people from the liability of the finance contract because of that. You need to see if this particular company is one of those. I don't remember the names of them, but there's two of them that are floating around out there. One of them was real big with the Obama administration. The whole thing turned out to be a scam. And they ended up dumping the whole thing. It was very embarrassing for the Obama administration. So if it's one of those, then you know it may be that it's you just have to contact an attorney or contact the Federal Trade Commission, either one. But first thing I'd do is go on FTC.gov if I were you and do a little poking around about that particular name and see which of the solar companies are having the debt forgiven because they were scams. This sounds like it could be one of them. If it's not, and it's you know, and yours is not in that bucket, then I would contact an attorney, and you know, we would subpoena the, we would find the salesman who doesn't work there anymore because they're now bankrupt, but I would find the salesman and put him on the stand, and invalidate the contract. Because he puts you into a contract on a fraudulent basis. And I think you can be released from that. I'm not a lawyer, but probably going to cost you some money to do this. But, you know, some attorney's fees probably to get this done. And you're going to have to push really, really hard on it. But it's probably worth it because it's probably a lot of money.
2: Mm-hmm.
0: But I don't have a magic button that you can push that's going to make this go away easy. I don't have that one. The closest thing would be if you're one of those companies that the FTC has shut down. And so FTC, FederalTradeCommission.gov, that's the one you want to check out. And then get on the phone with an attorney if you're not one of those. That's what you would do.
2: Sorry, Paul.
0: Yeah. Now, when I do something that leaves me vulnerable or hurts me financially, I always look in the mirror and go, just like Paul was. Paul owned his part of it, and say, okay, I did something stupid here that left me open. And so when someone says, oh, we're going to do this, but I can't put it in writing, let me help you with that. That's code for they're not going to do it. If it's not in writing, it didn't happen. And if you don't have a copy of it in writing, it didn't happen. It's just missed. Okay? And so, you know, don't get so freaking ginned up by a salesperson or by your need to own a product, like I'm going to get solar, to the point that you leave yourself vulnerable for that. And I've done a lot of stupid stuff. And every time I do something stupid and it costs me money, and Paul, this is going to cost you money. It's going to cost you attorney's fees probably before it's over. Every time it costs me money, I call that stupid tax. And I have paid so much stupid tax in my 65 years on this earth. My goal with stupid tax is to never pay the same tax twice. If I'm going to do something stupid, it ought to be a new stupid thing, not one I did before. And so since I have a whole collection of stupid things that I don't do anymore, now people call me wise. And that's how where wisdom comes from. It comes from all the stupid things you didn't do that you don't do anymore that you learn from. So at least go back and say, okay, as soon as that little butt said you can't have a copy of it, it's only on my iPad, you should have tossed him on his head out the front door. Get off my property, scumburger. You know, instantly.
2: Have you ever been scammed? This was like a sophisticated scam with like a salesman and everything.
0: That wasn't a scam. It was just a lying salesman.
2: A lying salesman. Fair.
0: Salesman lied. Yeah, I've been lied to by salesmen.
2: Have you been scammed? Have you fallen for a scam?
0: No.
2: That's good. Good for you.
0: No. Not that I can think of. I can't think of one.
2: Okay.
0: I probably have, but I just can't think of one.
2: You know who scammed me last year?
0: Who?
2: The USPS, so I thought.
0: Oh, the text.
2: Do you remember they texted
0: me? Yeah, I got a text yesterday from them.
2: I get them all the time now, and I say, I will not be giving you my information because I gave it to them.
0: No way.
2: Yes, I get it. Oh,
0: you
2: terrible.
0: Did?
2: Yes, because I was legitimately expecting a package, and it said my package was lost. And so you have to, like, enter in all your debit card information
0: to pay
2: a fee. I know. I was waiting on my package. And I thought,
0: Rachel.
2: Winston was like, babe, did you look at the website? And I was like, I mean, I copy and paste. It was terrible. Anyways, I won't do that again. Fair warning. And I've saved a lot of people. I told this on Smart Money Happy Hour, George and I's podcast. And I've saved a lot of people. People will DM me and be like, I got the USPS.
0: Your mother got that exact thing 2 weeks ago and sent it to me and said, hey, take care of this. We need to get this back.
2: Yeah, I know.
0: And I went, no, I'm not going to take care of nothing. This is a scam.
2: So, any calls, any texts, I learned my lesson. Yeah, I don't trust them. I don't trust them.
0: USPS does not have your text number.
2: No.
0: Hint. Neither does the IRS. Hint. Neither does a Nigerian prince.

0: 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And not love like in Titanic or something. 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
0: Hey, what's up? 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Listen, I need everyone to put your phones down. Yes, put it down. You're going to live. 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

0: Kim is with us in Nashville. Hey, Kim, how are you?
1: I'm great. I've saved up, Dave, $1.6 million in investments. I plan to use it for my retirement. I've also been using it as my emergency fund. My question to you is, do I leave my 6 months emergency fund in my investment account, or do I pull it out and put it in a bank, or do I put it under my mattress?
2: In the sock drawer.
0: Also. So it's more psychological than it is mathematical. Okay?
1: Okay.
0: Mathematically, you would be fine to just leave it sitting there. And you've got so much money. You've done so good. Congratulations. Way to go. You're a multimillionaire. You've got enough money that if you need $10,000 to, I don't know, bury a relative that died broke in Seattle, okay, and whatever, right? I'm making this up, right? But you could just reach over to the mutual fund and do a withdrawal, right? Wouldn't be a big deal. And so mathematically, that's okay. I personally would coach you, though, to set and label something as an emergency fund. And that's psychological. And the reason is, I don't know if it needs to be 6 months. It could only be three. That's fine. And just put it in a high-yield savings account at Fairwinds Credit Union or something like that, okay? And just something simple. And the reason is, then when an emergency hits, you don't start and think, okay, is this a good time to pull money out of my mutual fund? Because it could hit the day that Trump bombs Iran and the market drops 3% that day.
2: And Kim's like, I'll just
0: I'll just put it on a credit card and pay it off after the bombing is over. You know? This is the kind of crap that goes through our minds if we're only doing math. And it's almost always the way life works. You know what I mean? That the emergency happens at exactly the wrong time. That's part of why they call it an emergency. And so I like having that money sitting over there in a stupid, underperforming high-yield savings account. It's not doing nearly as good as my investments. That's what I mean by stupid, okay? But its purpose is not to invest. Its purpose is a buffer for me to keep my hands off my investments.
1: Gotcha.
0: So that's psychological, right?
1: Yep.
0: If 100% of the time we all knew we would dip into the S&P index fund and pull the money out for the emergency, no matter what the market was doing, but we just don't. We always play these mental gymnastics with ourselves. And so I have to trick myself into being smart.
2: Yeah. Well, and there's just like an ease to having that high yield savings account. And we have Fairwinds, it's on the app, and we have that. And then we have a whole other, you know, high yield savings account that we have for other savings that we're doing. But just that emergency fund, it's stayed there, and we'll beef it up still. Like one side, we still have that. And
0: you probably, honestly, Tristan, in your situation, my situation, we have an emergency. You probably got it in checking. You're probably not even going to touch the emergency fund. But having it there, there's just this weird little thing. And 3 months is fine. You don't need six. Because you've got a bazillion months in good after-tax investments. And so you're fine. You're not going to have a problem. It's just a matter of remembering that personal finance is 80% behavior, and I have to account for behaviors when I make these decisions. So it's an excellent question, by the way. And, again, congratulations. I'm so proud of you. You've done so well. Millions of dollars. Wow. Very cool. All right. Bianca is in Tampa. Hey, Bianca, what's up?
3: Hi. Thank you so much for taking my call.
0: Sure. How can we help?
3: So my husband and I, we're so thankful we got introduced to Financial Peace University through our church. And I would say over the last year and a half, we've paid off all of our debt.
0: Wow.
3: Credit card, student loan, my husband's car payment. And I mean, we've been kind of working on this before, but we just really started focusing on it after we enrolled in Financial Peace University. And so we're at this point where we have our emergency fund set up. We're doing retirement, putting money away for our kids. But there's a caveat of I'm still leasing a car, and we didn't pay that off because we had this belief of, like, it's not really mine anyways because we've just been borrowing it, leasing it. And it has $10,000 left on the lease for about a year and a half, and I'm wondering if I should just pay that off.
0: Yes.
3: Okay. Should I buy out the lease? Is there any benefit to buying out the lease when the car is done? Okay.
0: No, you're buying it out now.
3: Okay, so you think I should just pay it off?
0: $10,000. Wait a minute. Is $10,000 the remaining payments on the lease or the buyout?
3: That's the remaining payment for the lease. The buyout is $42,000.
0: Okay. Mm. Do you have $42,000?
3: Yes, but I...
2: Do you like the car that much?
0: If you want the car, pay your car off. If you don't, then you need to sell your car.
3: And so... I guess because I don't own it, it's a lease.
0: No, you own it. Okay, it's an alternative method of financing, and it's a horrible method of financing. You have a car payment. Yeah. We need to get rid of your car payment.
3: Okay. So just pay off the remaining lease balance, which is $10,000.
0: No, you need to pay off $42,000, or you need to get rid of the car.
3: Okay.
0: One of the two.
3: Okay.
0: So what's your household income?
3: We're around $180,000 a year.
0: Okay. Well, you're doing really, really good, except you did some mental gymnastics on whether or not you actually own this car, trying to not deal with it.
2: It feels like you're renting it, though, is what the lease, like, psychologically.
0: Now, this is not hers. This is not hers. This is Lexus, okay? And so, yeah, pay it off or dump it. It's just like you have a car debt. Just pretend like you have a car payment and a car debt, because you do. You have a car payment, and you have a $42,000 payoff. And you have $42,000 in the account. Look at the car. Do I like the car? $42,000 worth. If I don't, it's time to sell the car. If I do like the car, then pay it off and keep it. You can do that, making $180,000. You're doing really good. Everything else that you told me is on point. You just managed to do an avoidance technique here. And I just sidestepped that thing and just let it drive on by. No pun intended. Yeah. And so, but no, it's still there. So, folks, here's the thing, and let's go deeper into her her position, I guess, on this. Car leasing is now 78% of the new cars that leave the lot. And a car lease, when you back out the numbers on it, and a closed-end lease works like this. You have a series of payments. At the end of the payments, you then pay a lump sum to own the car, or you turn the car in, okay? And that's you can run a financial, put those numbers, that stream of payments and a lump sum into a financial calculator, as opposed to the actual MSRP, the sticker price, and back out what the cost is of what's called cost of capital in a lease, and that is your interest rate. On average, it's 14.2% right now. So you borrowed money at 14% to buy your car on payments. And the car company knows that. That's why 78% of them leave the lot right now are leases. They make more money on leases than they do putting you on payments.
2: So there's more lease cars than just having a car loan.
0: Yep. And not included in the car debt that we're seeing increase. You know, we've noticed that we hit the trillion mark the other day with car debt.
2: Mm-hmm.
0: That's not even in the leases, because leases are not technically, as she pointed out, considered debt. However, it's exactly what they are. It's a contract to pay payments. That's debt. And it's at a 14% interest rate, cap cost of capital, okay? And so, and guess what? They don't disclose the interest rate. You know why? Federal Trade Commission disclosure regulations do not apply because it's not considered borrowed money. So they're sidestepping everything and screwing you people. Hello, Ford Motor Company. 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
0: Tristan is in Savannah. Hi, Tristan. How are you?
2: Hey, brother. How you doing?
0: Better than I deserve. What's up?
2: Hey, so my wife and I are getting married next month, and we're blessed to be in a good financial position. But my question to you is, if you're starting over, what principles would you follow to build a strong family and lasting wealth over the next few decades?
0: Wow. That's an eight-hour seminar. It's a really good question. There's a lot of layers to that.
2: I agree.
1: And are you asking beyond money, Tristan?
0: Yeah, he's a strong family.
2: Mm-hmm. Yeah, mm-hmm. Yeah, I agree. It's beyond money. We're blessed to be in the position that we are financially, so money's not really an issue. Mm-hmm.
0: The way the Ramseys would view this at my house is it would start with a foundation of faith. And so we would start with a spiritual foundation and say, all right, God is in charge, and now let's learn what he would say about these things. And that's where a lot of the things we teach here on the air have come from, is from Scripture. I mean, we present them in a non-Scripture, non-weird way, but most of the time. But the you know, it comes down to, okay, how are we going to do this? And so an example of that would be, one of the things I learned when I started over was that I didn't ask my wife's opinion about anything. I just went and did whatever I wanted to do. And she was okay with that because she was raising babies and I was running a business. And so she didn't really want to go look at every piece of real estate I was buying. I was in the real estate business, and I didn't ask her opinion. And so that's a huge mistake, to not be constantly communicating about the items in our life. And so, who can find a virtuous wife? For her worth is far above rubies. The heart of her husband safely trusts her, and he will have no lack of gain. And so once Sharon and I got aligned with, I don't make big financial decisions, she doesn't make big financial decisions, and we're in agreement on a budget, without the two of us knowing everything and being aligned on that. And so, you know, I had some 14-year-old Sea-Doos at the lake house, and so I bought new Sea-Doos the other day at the lake house to upgrade for the grandkids and everybody to ride on. But I didn't, you know, just call up the Sea-Doo dealership and go, bring me some Sea-Doos. I said, hey, Sharon, one of them's messed up. We're getting some work done on them. We talked through what the situation was. It looks like the stupid things are, you know, time to upgrade. And we got the money. Any issue with that? No, none whatsoever. But she did not walk down on the dock and go, aren't those new? That didn't happen that way. So we're in agreement. We're in alignment. That's a big deal. And that has saved me. Like, we don't make large generosity plays, philanthropy. We don't write large checks to ministries in support of them without us both talking about it and praying about it. So we make decisions together. That's principle number one. Mm-hmm. Like, and that's a big deal. That saved me a lot of angst in my marriage and my relationship, and it's also saved me a lot of money because it kept me from doing some stupid stuff I would have done probably on my own without her speaking into it. And she might have done on her own without me speaking.

0: result. So, you know, you have to be a worthy steward. You know, and, you know, if you're faithful in the little things, you'll be given more to manage. This is a teaching for your children. So I'm going to teach my children to give so that they don't think the whole world's about them. They're not going to be entitled little brats, right? It's not about you. You know, and so I'm going to teach them to be givers. I'm going to teach them to save, which is a sign that they have some discipline, and they can delay pleasure, which is a sign of emotional maturity. I'm going to teach them to spend and enjoy their lives, because our Heavenly Father, if we being evil know how to give good gifts to our kids, how much more so the blessings come from Him. And so all of these things come out of that whole mindset. So, Rachel, you kind of sat and experienced that, I guess, mm-hmm. on the other side, being raised in that environment, imperfect, not perfect.
1: Yeah.
0: But we had it was very intentional.
1: Yeah, very much so. And I think, you know, money can easily become an over safety net, if you will.
0: Yeah. Yep.
1: And so you have to be careful of this balance, and that's why the generosity piece I think is really big. I feel like it keeps you in check. When you write a literal big check to something, there's something that just happens in the character of who you are. So that generosity piece I think is huge, and that plays into the character of you. You know, generous people are usually pretty humble people. That definition of humility, I think it came from Rick Warren, but he said, humility is not thinking less of yourself, but it's thinking of yourself less. This way of servanthood and looking at others, right, and what's going on in them, and it's not all about you. Because money can easily become the center point of your life, because you have the ability to go do whatever you want because you have the money, right? And so that it can easily become that your life is about you, that orbit. We put them back. Tristan, I was going to ask you, do you guys have kids? Is this your first marriage, or you got, where?
2: This is our first marriage. Okay. We are both faith-based. Go ahead.
1: How old are you guys?
2: I'm 29. She is 25.
1: Okay. Yeah, that's great. And I'll just say for Winston and I feel like one of the things we've learned, and we've been married 16 years, so there's a lot of people been married much longer than us that probably have more thoughts on the marriage piece, but I have found the healthier we are as individuals, the better our marriage is. Like when I find that Winston is like working on himself and he's doing work over here, and if I'm doing that, learning and growing over here, like there's something about that where I think for a little piece of me getting into this, I thought marriage is the missing link and that's what's going to like create this better person of who I am. And I think the more we've gotten into it, the more I'm like, wow, when Rachel takes care of herself, she's a better version of her, and same with Winston, and it's created a healthier marriage when that's been our perspective. And so there's something great in that. And then the thing that you told me early on in marriage, which I loved, was just serve each other. I think I was so worried about the roles and who's supposed to do what and what marriage formulas it's supposed to look like. And I remember you said, Dad, just serve each other. And there's something beautiful in that each of you has a voice. Each of your opinions matter. And so there's not that that hierarchy really wasn't, I didn't see that as much with you and Mom. It was a very equal level playing field.
0: Yeah,
1: with
0: by, each the, other time, by the time you were old enough to see it, that was there.
1: As
0: because
1: husband
0: because
1: and wife.
0: Of what I just described.
1: Exactly,
0: but
1: yeah.
0: Before you were born,
1: but I think
0: it
1: that's,
0: wasn't.
1: I think that's big. Yeah. I think that is for each of you to feel like you are heard and respected is big.
0: Yeah, submit yourselves one to another, says in Ephesians. Okay, that's serving each other.
1: Mm-hmm.
0: You know, and so I'm going to put your needs ahead of mine. I'm going to put the needs of the
1: family
0: unit ahead of my own little selfish desire for a new pair of shoes or purse or a gun or a car or a fill in the blank thing.
1: Yep.
0: And there's nothing wrong with any of those things. By the way, Ramsey's have all those things. Sharon this week, Dave this week, you know, every one of those things. But it's not, those are not ahead of the good of the family unit's goals.
1: Mm-hmm.
0: It's not ahead of, they're not going to interrupt my generosity because I bought too many guns.
1: Right, right.
0: They're not going to interrupt my generosity because I bought some Sea-Doos.
1: Yeah, and another myth that I think we can kind of get into as well is that if I just have enough money, there's a level that problems, for the most part, kind of go away because I can just fix them. You know what I mean?
0: Like, no, the more crap you own, the more repairmen you have to know.
1: Well, that, but also, like, you're still human and people, and you're, you know what I mean? Like, it's still... Life is still going to happen,
0: no,
1: and so it's not this over safety net like I was saying earlier. And there's something that I think I I don't know, we can kind of creep into.

0: And then you're like, oh gosh, but it's not like
1: we see God safety. You don't say God is my provider, you say my mutual fund is.
0: Yeah, right. Yeah.
1: And that's a dangerous spiritual ground.
0: Yeah.
1: Yeah, I agree with you completely.

0: If you want to win with money in 2026, you can't keep living normal. Normal's broke. You need a plan. 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

0: Welcome back to the Ramsey Show in the Fairwinds Credit Union studio. Kim is in Baltimore. Hi, Kim. How are you?
1: Well, I've been better. So I'm sort of in a crisis situation at the moment, and I really need some advice. I'm a 53-year-old stay-at-home mom. I've been married 23 years. About 3 years into our marriage, my husband asked me to quit my career to help open a business. So I did so. I worked in the business with him for about 2 years, and then we got pregnant, started a family, had kids. So I've been staying at home with the kids for the past 17 years. Since then, he's controlled everything. He doesn't let me have access to any kind of account. I know nothing. He doesn't let me have access to anything. I get an allowance on the credit card once a month. Once that allowance cuts off, it's done for the month, and I have to wait for the next month to have money again. That allowance is supposed to cover my gas, everything for the kids, food, stuff like that. It's not a very generous amount.
0: How long has that been going on?
1: Oh, that's been going on the better part of the 17 years, pretty much.
0: Why have you tolerated it for 17 years?
1: Because I'm an idiot. I was scared. I've been scared.
0: What are you scared of? Him?
1: I'm scared of him, yeah. And I'm scared, like, anytime I go up against him, he punishes me by, like, taking stuff away or making my life even harder. Anyway, I have no access to anything. He gets a text message, even with the credit card.
0: How long has he been hitting you?
1: He doesn't hit me. It's all verbal. He doesn't hit me at all. It's just verbal and financial.
0: Where is your family?
1: They're all gone. I don't have anybody. And he has parents locally that will stop at nothing to help him.
0: Wait a minute. I don't care about him anymore. So your mom and dad are gone?
1: Yes. They've been gone for 20 years.
0: Your siblings are gone?
1: My sister, yes, she committed suicide. I have one sister, but she basically ain't got anyone that could give me any support. She's an alcoholic and not in a good place.
2: Do you have kids, Kim?
0: Yeah.
1: I do. I have two kids, twins, boys.
0: Well, how old are they?
1: They're 17. Mm. But this gets worse. So anyway, I recently found out he's having an affair.
0: Shocking.
1: Secretly behind my back. Mm. Yeah, right. Secretly behind my back, he's in the process of opening a second location of our business with her, so she has somewhere to work. He doesn't know that I know any of this information yet. He recently went to the bank to get a new business loan to open this shop. I don't know how that's going to play into, like, debt. You know, like, is he opening this shop and making it look like he has more debt and, you know, wanting to divorce me? I did see that he had reached out about looking to get a divorce with an attorney. His father is his accountant, and him and his father hide everything. Basically, they make it look like the business is a loss every year, but every single thing that he buys, right down to his ED medication, goes on a business card. So he's paying for everything with business expenses, but then claiming that he doesn't make anything. And like I said, his dad and him hide all of this. So right now I'm in the house with him. He doesn't know that I know that he's having the affair or starting a new business. I don't know what to do. I don't have any funds to get an attorney. In fact, he's laughed at me before in the past when I brought up divorce, and he laughed in my face and told me that I don't have access to money and then I could never fight him because I can't afford an attorney. And he's right. So I don't know what to do right now. I have so many legal questions to ask.
0: Yeah.
1: Let's
0: first establish that he's full of crap, okay? You have access to all kinds of money once your attorney shuts him down and takes half of what is in the accounts. And then Maryland, they'll do that fairly quickly. And so, you know, if you get half of everything that's in his accounts, you got plenty of money for an attorney to fight him for years. And so he's bluffing, or he's an idiot and doesn't know what he's talking about, or both. But he's just got you, he's got you buffaloed, is what we would call it. Got you cowed. And you believe that he is stronger and smarter than he is. And he's not.
1: Right.
0: He's not that bright. He's not that smart. And he doesn't have the law on his side. So, yeah, you do need an attorney, and you do need to leave as soon as you possibly can, and you do need to load the kids up and take them with you. But we just got to figure out where you're going to go. Are you going to go to a domestic violence shelter? Are you going to call your church, talk to your pastor? And then you get on the phone once you get out of there and find some, find some legal counsel that will take on this guy. And because legal counsel can get paid, they just got to get paid out of those accounts that he has control of. And it's very possible, very easy. You can't give him a $10,000 deposit up front because you don't have $10,000. Okay. But you can explain to him what's going on here, and some good divorce attorney would kind of think this is going to be fun.
1: Right.
0: They're going to mop the floor with him.
1: I know there's a good local attorney I've called. I haven't an appointment with her, but okay. It's her first available appointment. It's not until August the 18th.
0: Well, call her up and tell her you have a toxic, abusive situation, and you need to move the attorney. You need to get an appointment sooner.
1: That's the first they have. I've tried a couple times. They did put me on a waiting list.
0: Well, then call another attorney. And call another attorney.
1: Okay.
0: You have to be done letting other people set the agenda in your life. An attorney that can't see me till August might not be my attorney. A guy who won't give me any money might not be my husband. A guy who has an affair, probably not going to be my husband. The accountant who's his father and is committing fraud to avoid taxes might go to jail.
1: Right.
0: See, I mean, by the way, tax fraud is criminal.
1: Right.
0: So what you were describing there not only doesn't survive an audit, but if the IRS proves it's intentional, then all players might go to jail, the accountant's father and the moron husband. And so, you know, maybe call to the IRS and say, hey, you've got some players over here y'all ought to check out.
1: Am I correct in my thought that he's not legally allowed to be putting all this stuff on business expense? Like, I mean,
0: that's what I'm talking about.
1: Everything.
0: That's what I'm talking about.
1: I mean, that's not legal, right?
0: No, it's not. And at a minimum, it doesn't survive an audit. And at a maximum, it could be criminal.
2: And depending if they're hiding income and revenue from the company so they don't pay taxes. That's
0: criminal.
1: Right.
0: Yeah, there's tax avoidance and then there's tax fraud. There's two different things. Okay. So anyway, but that's not the issue here. That just is one more notch in the belt that says this is a bad guy. It doesn't really affect you because you're not going to be there anymore.
1: Right. Right.
0: So, yeah, are you involved in a church at all?
1: I am not.
0: Okay. All right, hang on. I'm going to have Christian pick up, and we're going to hook you up with one of our financial coaches in the area and get you plugged in with a good church and get you plugged in with some good attorneys and see if we can't get you out of there pretty quick, because this is done.
2: Terrible. I'm so sorry,
0: Kim. It's a horrible situation. What you've described is not something anyone should stay in.

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0: Most people know me as the guy who did stupid with a lot of zeros on the end.

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0: John is in Minneapolis. Hi, John. How are you?
1: I'm doing good. How about yourself?
0: Better than I deserve. What's up?
1: Well, I wanted to kind of pick your brain on my situation. So I am debating filing bankruptcy, getting a secured credit card to potentially buy my first house in 2 years. Right around COVID, I got myself into about 12 grand worth of debt, and I could pay $1,500, file Chapter 7, and start saving now. It is relevant to say that I got a better job since then. I now make anywhere between 10 and 25K a month. But I also have a girlfriend.
0: You make 10 to 25K a month, and you're worried about $12,000 in debt?
1: Yeah.
0: You realize how lame that sounds?
1: I know. Yeah, but I'm also taxed at a heavier rate because it's considered.
0: Whoopee! You make $25,000 a month. You could have lived on 12 and paid off 12 in 1 month.
1: So you don't think it's worth it to save the money?
0: Oh, I think it's asinine. You make so much money. Go pay your bill,
1: well, it's
0: dude.
1: It's up and down. It's up and down, Dave.
0: Well, between 10 and 25, well, cry me a river.
2: $120,000
0: to $250,000.
2: John, you got $12,000. Of debt. That's it.
0: You didn't call me with $1.2 million in debt.
1: Right. I guess it does sound silly.
0: Yeah. Okay. So let me back up. Let me back up three steps, okay? This money new. This income is very new, isn't it?
1: Yes.
0: Yeah. And that's why you haven't done the calculation I just did. Okay? So if you make $10,000 a month, that's $120,000 a year. If you make $25,000 a month, that's $300,000 a year. So you're making $150,000 to $300,000 somewhere in there in the coming months, but your brain has not caught up with that math yet because you've never made that before. And you certainly hadn't made it lately.
1: Right. And, well, I'm also, my girlfriend has good credit, and I'm trying to get mine back on track, but I have to take care of this debt first.
2: Well, the bankruptcy won't help that, John.
0: Bankruptcy puts you out of the house business for 2 to 3 years. And by the way, they're not going to let you file Chapter 7. There's a means test when you go to file a Chapter 7, which wipes all the credit card debt out. And the means test says, looking at your income, do you have the ability to pay this back? And the judge is going to go, uh-huh. And they're going to throw you into a Chapter 13 for 5 years. So your plan's not going to work. Even if I would go along with it, I'm not going to go along with it because it's not good for you. So what would be much better, so you were making nothing before hardly. I mean, you must have had no income, not had a low income before, did you?
1: Like 6 to 8 grand a month, yeah, it wasn't that much.
0: Well, that's more than I was thinking.
2: Not bad, John. What's your lifestyle like? I don't understand.
0: What are you doing with all this money?
2: If you don't have a house, how much is your rent?
1: My rent is only $900, and I had a repossession of a vehicle, and I've since cleared off a lot of my debt, but I still have this chunk hanging, and I went down. I bought two used cheap cars that we got in on trade at the dealership, so I had good deals on, and so I haven't planned on. That's what I kind of do is just plan on keep paying cash. Vehicles, but my girlfriend, I want to upgrade her vehicle, and I'm also helping her wipe out her credit card.
0: No.
2: John, you're talking about filing for bankruptcy and upgrading your girlfriend's vehicle in one sentence. No. I think your priorities are all over the place. Do you feel that? Do you feel chaotic?
0: Do you sell cars for a living?
1: I'm a finance manager at a Ford dealership.
0: Okay. I thought so. Okay. All right. So let's slow down a little bit. All right. Girlfriend has started to become, in this conversation, high maintenance. She wants a car. She wants a house.
1: She doesn't want a car, but she gets
0: nothing until you get your grown-up life straightened out, honey. You got to get your grown-up life straightened out, and you don't be buying cars for people you aren't married to and buying houses with people you're not married to. And you certainly don't do that to make them happy because they're not worth being married to if that's what makes them happy. So, warning, okay? So, now, So we're going to set her aside and let her have her little life while we date her, and we're going to look at John. Now, John makes $6,000 to $8,000 to $10,000 to $25,000 a month. So I want John to sit down and say, do the math. You know how to do math. You're a finance manager, for God's sakes. Sit down and do the math and say, okay, where is my $10,000 going? Where is my $12,000 going? Where is my $8,000 going? And then make it behave. I want you to buy food, shelter, clothes. You have $900 rent. Very good. Okay? Pay the cars off. Any car that is in your name needs to get paid off or sold, and you need to clear these debts. Now, then, as you know, you're sitting in the chair looking at credit reports every day. Credit reports age out. Anything that is not a bankruptcy stays on 7 years, but approximately 3 to 4 years out, an old repo, an old defaulted credit card that has now been paid off and made good, an old repo that has been cleared up and made good, the deficit has been negotiated out, all of that that's 3 or 4 years old hardly counts against you anymore. It might bump your credit score, but you can go get a house. But you need to put these things all paid off, all cleared, so you can get the credit report clock ticking, because when they tick off 7 years, they will all disappear. Right. Chapter 7 bankruptcy is 10 years, though, my friend. It stays on there 10 years. And when you have them fill out an application in your office at Ford to get a Ford Motor Credit loan, it doesn't say if you file bankruptcy, it doesn't show up on your credit report. It says, have you ever filed bankruptcy? That, and if you right. say, and if you say no and you have, that's fraud. So the answer is, you've, for the rest of your life, you have to say, I filed bankruptcy while I was making $15,000 a month and I had $12,000 worth of debt. That would be stupid. You don't want to do that.
2: I'm at a loss for words. That doesn't happen ever. I'm just confused. I just can't get in his brain. I'm not sure. I don't understand his logic. No, maybe.
0: She wants a nice car. She wants a nice house. And he wants to impress
2: her. But that has nothing to do with him filing bankruptcy. I mean, like, I just don't
0: understand. He thinks it's the shortest way to get there.
2: Of all of it, though, I don't. It just makes no sense. So, yeah, John, I would make it a goal. Live on $4,000 a month. It's plenty with your rent, lights, cell phone insurance. And throw $6,000 this month at the debt, and the next month the same. You're completely debt-free. Get an emergency fund, and I would work on John. There's a lot of you said she wants a new car. It's like, no, she doesn't want to. I want. There's a lot of ego in all of this. I would do some work on John if I were you, John. I would. I'd get to the bottom of what some of this that you're grasping at. You're grasping at a reality that's not there, and it's. And it's so interesting to hear you talk about it, because I don't know. I don't get it. I'm at a loss. I am at a loss.
0: Yeah.
2: And I think our audience is too. Everyone just, we all just kept looking at each other. Like, no. I don't get it. I don't know.
0: Well, it's.
2: And bankruptcy is the most extreme. I think that's it too. Bankruptcy is the most extreme. I think if he called and was like, I don't know, I'm thinking about doing debt collections and letting it go, you know, letting it go to be bad debt and be sold and try to negotiate it. Like, even that, I'm like, okay, that's not a smart thing. But bankruptcy, I'm like, that's just the most one of the most extreme things that you can do to yourself financially.
0: But somebody on TikTok told him that in 2 years he can get a house if he has no debt starting today. And the best way to get rid of the debt is bankruptcy.
2: Yeah.
0: And
2: yeah,
0: all of that, of course, was TikTok law, which isn't real law and isn't how bankruptcy really works. There's a means test.
2: You were very empathetic
0: when you go in. When you go in, I'm not.
2: You were,
0: I'm just trying to. I'm just trying
2: you
0: to.
2: Were,
0: I'm just trying to make sure he hears me. That's all,
2: John. We
0: that's,
2: are for you. We
0: empathy.
2: Are for you.
0: We want you to win.
2: Yeah, I don't want that to be shameful.
0: We're
2: probably
0: just
2: not
0: confused
2: shameful.
0: By you.

0: Hey, George Camel here. 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
1: Today's question comes from Max in Ohio. I am a 70-year-old retiree. 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
0: Leasing a car does not get rid of maintenance. 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You're thinking because you're driving a newer car, you're not going to have any.
1: Paying for maintenance. Is the I wonder if the
0: maintenance is not included in a lease.
1: If the warranty for
0: the warranty would be on the new car, whether you bought it in cash or whether you leased it, and the quality of the car not needing as much maintenance might be what he's referring to. I want to drive a nice car, so I don't have to worry.
1: Well, you just said not worrying about paying for car maintenance. Yeah. Paying for.
0: Well, you do pay for car maintenance, but he don't have to pay for it if there's not much. Like a brand new car, you don't have a lot of maintenance on it.
1: Yeah, that's true. Yeah,
0: so that's what I'm thinking he's thinking about. I want to drive a nice car that doesn't require a lot of maintenance.
1: Yeah.
0: Okay. If that's what you're saying, it's ridiculous to do it the way you're talking about. You should just buy the car and go buy a brand new car. It sounds like you're a multimillionaire. If you're a multimillionaire and you want to go buy a $100,000 car, go buy a car. Just write a check. And then 3 years later, if you feel like that car is getting old, then write another check. Get you another one. And you're going to take a loss on that car, but you're going to take a bigger loss if you lease it, because 100% of the loss in value is built into the lease. So whatever you would lose by buying a new car and trading it every 3 years,
1: you're paying for it in the lease.
0: You're going to lose more than that by leasing, because the lease covers at least that plus a profit, plus a cost of capital
1: and the interest. Yeah.
0: So your theory breaks down. And if you think that leased cars have less maintenance than cars that are paid for, that are the same exact car, they don't. And there is no lease maintenance program. Now, you could rent one at Hertz, and Hertz will keep it, but that would be, like, super expensive, right? If you want to go over at Hertz or Dollar Rent a Car and rent you a car the whole time, they'll maintain their car. But you're going to pay through the nose for that, obviously, and that's not what you're talking about. So I'm thinking that what he's talking about is that a nicer car doesn't require as much maintenance.
1: And if I get a new car every 3 years, I'm not going to have as much.
0: And I don't have to worry about it. And if you can afford to do that and you want to do that, I don't have a problem with that at all. It's just you're losing a lot of money in the first 3 years is when a car loses its most value. Those cars lose 70% of their value in the first 5 years. And so a $100,000 car becomes a $30,000 car in 5 years. And so that's burning cash. But if you got a lot of money, you can afford to do that. Okay. I just bought a brand new Ford Bronco Raptor package. Okay. But I can afford for the thing to be worth nothing in a few years. I can afford for that. It's not going to affect my life. I've got enough margin. And if that's you got enough margin and you want to do this, I'm fine with that.
1: Mm-hmm.
0: You know, that's why you've worked. But don't
1: lease it.
0: Don't lease it. No. Horrible. Did I mention it's horrible? Rachel is in Huntsville. Hey, Rachel, what's up?
2: Hey, Dave. Okay, so I am newly married, and we are in the process of blending a family of five and getting a mortgage, taking care of a rental property, getting it set up to be rented, and still on baby step two. So right now, my question is...
0: Wait a minute. Rental property. One of you that had the house that's going to become a rental property used to be your house?
2: Yes.
0: Why don't you just sell it?
2: So That could be a possibility.
0: Yeah, it is a possibility. Clear up all your debt.
2: So it's a tiny home, and it probably wouldn't clear up all the debt. It might bring 130. And
0: good.
2: So the house that we're in now, it was a fully remodel. So I have to refinance it because I have a HELOC on it, a personal loan, and the original $60,000 mortgage. So
0: yeah,
2: I need
0: but
2: to
0: if you sell, how much other debt do y'all have other than what you just mentioned?
2: I have it all out. So like $9,000 in credit cards, $7,000 in student loans, an $18,000 car.
0: Okay. And that's not, and then on the house, you've got a first mortgage. It's how
2: 170.
0: Much? 170. And the HELOC is how
2: no,
0: much?
2: The first mortgage is 60.
0: I'm sorry, 60. And the HELOC is how much?
2: 88.
0: 88.
2: And a $15,000 personal loan. So 170 total is what
0: the personal
2: our
0: loan
2: new
0: is on the house.
2: Yeah, it was just I needed extra. I didn't want
0: okay.
2: or didn't
0: so
2: have it in the
0: 75,
2: HELOC.
0: 150. So 200K. What's the house worth?
2: 235.
0: Woo. Okay. You maxed this thing out, didn't you? All right, and the tiny house
2: yep.
0: that's worth 130. What's owed on it?
2: Nothing.
0: Oh, perfect. Sell it. Clear up 9, 7, 18, 15, and then refinance the 60 and the 88 on a 15-year fixed.
2: Okay. I mean, my husband is really wanting the rental income.
0: I don't
2: already
0: care.
2: Has some wins.
0: That's stupid.
2: Yeah.
0: We're going to borrow on your home, your $235,000 house, to buy a tiny house for rental income. Gross.
2: Yeah.
0: No.
2: Yeah.
0: And it's effectively what we're talking about.
2: My original question was, right now with the mortgage, was I going to do a 15 or a 30? And I wanted,
0: you're
2: going to
0: do a 15 because you're going to get rid of all this stinking debt.
2: Yeah.
0: When you only got 60
2: and
0: 88. When you only got 60 and 88, and that's your only debts, and you refinance those on a 15-year fixed right now, you're talking about 5.5 or so.
1: Which is pretty wild, Rachel, yeah.
0: 5.75. You're going to be in great shape. You're going to have no payments anywhere. You paid off your car, your student loan, your credit card, your $15,000, and whoo, we're free. We don't trade
2: Even
0: a tiny house
2: tiny
0: rental.
2: Home may only bring $130.
0: I know, but you owe nothing on it, right?
2: Right.
0: Okay, so $130 in my hand will pay off $15,900.
1: 9, 7, 18.
0: You can even pay off a bunch of the HELOC. Pay down the HELOC.
2: So don't even do a refi of a mortgage.
0: I think you could pay off the HELOC and everything else and only have your first mortgage.
2: Yeah, with 60,000, that's
0: what's the interest rate on the 60?
2: 7.5.
0: A little rough, yeah.
2: And the ones that I'm looking at right now to do the refi of the house HELOC and personal loan, the 15-year is 6.625 and $1,700 a month.
0: Yeah, yeah. I wouldn't do that. I'd sell the tiny house and be debt free with $60,000 owed on my home.
1: And then the thing
0: and
1: is,
0: be
1: Rachel,
0: 100% free. Get on a budget with your new husband. The two of you throw your incomes in together and let's go get rich.
1: Yes, and then if you guys want to buy a tiny home and rent it out in a few years,
0: no,
1: you can
0: you
1: do
0: don't.
1: That. Well, if they want to, some
0: you
1: people.
0: Don't want to.
1: Dave doesn't want to. Rachel may
0: Gross.
1: Want to. You, Rachel, you may want to.
2: Yeah, well.
1: But if y'all do, just do it with cash. This is your ticket out.
0: A tiny home has a tiny market.
2: Yeah.
0: Nobody wants it.
2: Yep.
0: That's why it's just a fad. Yeah, no. If you get $130 for that thing and clean up all of this,
1: yes,
0: this
1: that's
0: is
1: your ticket.
0: Definitely what you want to do.
1: Mm-hmm.
0: And then you ask yourself, would I take a loan out on my home that has a $60,000 mortgage to buy a tiny home to rent? The answer would always be no. And effectively, if you don't sell it and do all this, it's the same thing.

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0: All right, here's a technique that will help you. It's helped me a lot. Make decisions like our last caller's facing. And it's one of the reasons you will hear me be so incredulous and so quick and harsh to judge on something, because it's the technique I'm using. I'll just share it with you. Inside baseball. Okay, here we go. It's called a sunk cost analysis. A sunk cost analysis is simply this. You don't make decisions based on how you got here. You make decisions, that's the sunk cost. You make decisions based on where we're going. So 5 years from today, what do you want your life to look like? Not 5 years ago, all these things happened. You don't do your analysis based on all the trauma or the bad decisions or the what you thought was a good decision, but now that you're married, it's not a good decision anymore, because you wouldn't do that if you were married. And all that kind of stuff. So all that matters now is we're getting married and we're moving forward together. She's got some kids. She has a house. I have a tiny house. Okay? That's all that matters. How we got here or what my little dream was prior to this doesn't matter anymore. The way you can determine what's going to put me in the best shape 5 years from today is to reverse engineer where you are. Okay? And you ask yourself the question, if I had that pile of money in the middle of my kitchen table, would I buy that item? You can do that with anything.
1: Mm-hmm.
0: You can look up, like, you know, there's an old joke that says there's two great days of owning a boat, the day you buy it and the day you sell it, right? Which means that usually by the time people get rid of a boat, they're sick of their boat. Now, I'm a boat person. I've got a couple of boats, and I'm not sick of them at all. They're excellent boats. They're Mastercrafts, world's best ski boat. There's an advertisement for you. And, you know, but I'm not sick of them. And so, but I do know what they're worth. And if I look down on the dock at that boat and I say, that boat, it's not true. I won't use real numbers. But let's just say that boat's worth $40,000. Okay? And if I had $40,000 in the middle of the table, kitchen table, and I didn't own that boat, would I go buy that boat today? If the answer is no way, then sell the boat. Because you'd rather have the $40,000 than the boat. That's the reverse engineering of it. Okay? So, if you look up at her situation and you say, I can rent out my tiny $130,000 tiny house for $500 a month. Meanwhile, I can pay payments on $9,000 worth of credit card debt, $7,000 worth of student loans, $18,000 worth of car, $15,000 worth of personal loan, and $88,000 worth of HELOC. Those payments are going to be a lot more than the rent that tiny house will bring in, and that tiny house being sold will clear up all of those payments. So the way you would reverse engineer that and say, if I didn't own this tiny house and the only way I could buy it would be to borrow 88 on a HELOC, 15 on a personal loan, 9 on a credit card, 7 on a student loan, and 18 on my car to go buy this tiny house, would I go buy this tiny house by doing it that way? And the answer is hell no. Not even close. You wouldn't even think about doing that. You know? Not even close. You know, no way would you trade a $500 rental income for getting rid of all those payments. Ever. No way. Doesn't make sense. And so that's why it's instantaneous for me to give that answer. But all I did was I just reverse engineered it. Is if you didn't own it and you had $130,000 sitting in the middle of the kitchen table and you could either pay off all of this debt with it or you could go buy a tiny house,

0: You say, okay, I've got money in a stock. My grandpa gave me a stock. Well, I don't care. I don't care who. I don't care where you got it. You have Exxon stock, and you have $400,000 in Exxon stock. I don't know anything about Exxon. I've not looked at it lately. I don't know what the stock is. I'm not making a judgment about Exxon one way or the other. But you just ask yourself, if I had $400,000 in the middle of the kitchen table, would I go buy Exxon stock? Probably not, because you were not well diversified, but you just got it from your grandpa, and it's not like it's his family Bible. It's stock. It's not got an emotion tied to it. And so if you wouldn't go buy it again with that same amount of money, then don't keep it. And if you do that, if you practice that exercise, you can make decisions on whether to buy an investment, whether to keep an investment, whether to buy an item, whether to keep an item, instantaneously. It's the same part of your brain that says, I'm going to throw all this stuff away because I'd rather have a clean closet. It's the exact same part of your brain that you're using.
1: It's the clutter out. Yep.
0: It's a declutter. It's a cleansing process. And you say, would I do it again if I hadn't already done it? No. Then undo it and sell the car. Sell the boat. Sell the Exxon stock. Sell the tiny house. Whatever it is. But if you go, oh, no, I think in the next 5 years the best possible investment on the planet is a tiny house bringing $500 in rent on a $130,000 investment, which, by the way, sucks as an ROI. But if you really believe that's the best thing, then you should keep it. But you can't possibly believe that. Okay. All right. Katie is with us in Portland, Oregon. Hey, Katie, what's up?
2: Hi. Thank you guys so much for taking my call.
0: Sure. How can we help?
2: Okay. My husband and I, this week, just combined our finances.
0: This week?
2: This week. It's brand new.
0: Okay. How long y'all been married?
2: We've been married for 3 years.
0: How many?
2: Three.
0: 3 years. Okay, good. Okay.
2: Yes. We've been together for 8.5 years. And that entire time, it was made very, very clear that we were never going to be combining finances. The reason for that being, he had a previous marriage and through a bunch of different things ended up having to go bankrupt and has a lot of trauma where finances are concerned. And so I never expected to be combining finances with him, even though it was something I really wanted. But because of our debt and just our situation, he did come to me and finally said, hey, okay, I guess this is something we can try because it was something I was pushing for.
0: That was hard for him.
2: It was incredibly hard for him, and it happened immediately after a big moment of conflict, and so I just think there was a lot of trust.
0: A lot of humility.
2: So
0: good for him.
2: He's a great man. I had been sending him videos of your guys' for a little while, so that may have helped. So my question really just boils down to, we've been sitting down trying to figure out how to restructure, how to combine, how to do this smoothly.
0: Oh, it's messy, isn't it?
2: It is.
0: It brings up all the emotions every time you look at a number.
2: And every time I look at him, he looks like he's going to puke, and I feel so bad.
0: Just give him a hug.
2: I hug him.
0: And remind him that you think he's a great man. Let me just tell you, this is a hard thing you're doing.
2: Okay.
0: But it's worth it. If it is strenuous and it's causing your stomach to come up in your throat, both of you, that means you're good human beings. You're facing awkwardness to get a better future.
2: Well, we were gifted Financial Peace University by our neighbors who have become our very best friends. And they are the biggest fans of you guys, and they believe so much in your process.
0: Let me tell you what. I'm big fans of you and your husband.
2: Hey.
0: And I want, I think the way you've approached this conversation and his humility and what he's doing, is not going to mean it's going to be easy. Mm-hmm. I can only promise you that it will get easier. When we combined our finances, I almost puked every night because I was used to being in complete control, and I no longer was. I was now accountable.

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0: Paul is in Richmond, Virginia. Hey, Paul, how are you?
1: Doing good. How are you?
0: Better than I deserve. What's up?
1: All right. Well, I have an issue with a solar company. I was scammed into making a long-term deal with them, and I'm trying to find a way I can get out of it.
0: How were you scammed?
1: Well, the sales rep made promises to me that made me, well, I can say made me, but lured me to make the deal. He promised that I would not have an electric bill because the company that, am I allowed to say company names?
0: Let me hear the story. Doesn't matter.
1: Well, the company, he said the company was going to pay my electric bill in trade that I pay them for the solar.
0: Mm-hmm.
1: He showed it to me from his iPad that the company was going to pay it. And also that another thing that was that I could walk away after 5 years if it didn't work in my favor. So those things were kind of the biggest things that lured me to going on with the deal.
0: Were those things in writing?
1: He did not have anything in writing. He had he told me his contract that he had that for me to sign was on his iPad. So he showed that in writing on his iPad, just not in paper.
0: And you didn't get a copy of that?
1: He said they don't give out paper copies.
2: Or an email? So did he email you the document, like a DocuSign?
1: No, he did.
2: He did?
1: He did not.
2: He did not. Okay.
0: I'm curious, so, why did that, at the time, why did that bullcrap line not concern you? I mean, he says, you can't have a copy of the agreement you signed. That would concern me from the moment he said that, regardless of what it was.
1: I agree. I saw it on the iPad. He said, this is the contract. So I read it myself, and I was like, okay, cool.
2: And how long ago was this, Paul? Has it been the 5 years or less than?
1: No, it was last April.
0: Okay, and so the two things are, A, you could get out of it anytime up to 5 years if it didn't work, and B, that they would pay your electric bill, and they have done neither, I'm guessing.
1: I found out in July of last year that they have not done either. They didn't pay the electric bill, and that's when kind of everything started rolling.
0: Yeah, and so when you confronted them about that and said, I need a copy of the contract that the salesman told me this, what did they say?
1: They sent a copy of it. Obviously, it wasn't the same thing that the salesman showed me.
0: Mm-hmm.
1: And they just were like, we're not backing out of it. We got you, and this is where we want to be.
0: Mm-hmm. Are they still open?
1: The company that the financier company is, the company that installed it and that the salesman worked for is under bankruptcy.
0: Okay. There's a couple of those deals. You need to check federaltradecommission.gov, FTC.gov. There's a couple of those deals that they have shut the solar companies down or they've gone out of business and they are releasing people from the liability of the finance contract because of that. You need to see if this particular company is one of those. I don't remember the names of them, but there's two of them that are floating around out there. One of them was real big with the Obama administration. The whole thing turned out to be a scam. And they ended up dumping the whole thing. It was very embarrassing for the Obama administration. So if it's one of those, then you know it may be that it's you just have to contact an attorney or contact the Federal Trade Commission, either one. But first thing I'd do is go on FTC.gov if I were you and do a little poking around about that particular name and see which of the solar companies are having the debt forgiven because they were scams. This sounds like it could be one of them. If it's not, and it's and yours is not in that bucket, then I would contact an attorney, and we would subpoena the we would find the salesman who doesn't work there anymore because they're now bankrupt. But I would find the salesman and put him on the stand, and invalidate the contract. Because he puts you into a contract on a fraudulent basis, and I think you can be released from that. I'm not a lawyer, but probably going to cost you some money to do this, but some attorney's fees probably to get this done. And you're going to have to push really, really hard on it, but it's probably worth it because it's probably a lot of money.
2: Mm-hmm.
0: But I don't have a magic button that you can push that's going to make this go away easy. I don't have that one. The closest thing would be if you're one of those companies that the FTC has shut down. And so FTC, FederalTradeCommission.gov, that's the one you want to check out. And then get on the phone with an attorney if you're not one of those. That's what you would do.
2: Sorry, Paul.
0: Yeah. Now, when I do something that leaves me vulnerable or hurts me financially, I always look in the mirror and go, just like Paul was. Paul owned his part of it, and say, okay, I did something stupid here that left me open. And so when someone says, we're going to do this, but I can't put it in writing, let me help you with that. That's code for they're not going to do it. If it's not in writing, it didn't happen. And if you don't have a copy of it in writing, it didn't happen. It's just missed. Okay? And so, you know, don't get so freaking ginned up by a salesperson or by your need to own a product, like I'm going to get solar, to the point that you leave yourself vulnerable for that. And I've done a lot of stupid stuff, and every time I do something stupid and it costs me money, and Paul, this is going to cost you money. It's going to cost you attorney's fees probably before it's over. Every time it costs me money, I call that stupid tax, and I have paid so much stupid tax in my 65 years on this earth. My goal with stupid tax is to never pay the same tax twice. If I'm going to do something stupid, it ought to be a new stupid thing, not one I did before. And so since I have a whole collection of stupid things that I don't do anymore, now people call me wise. And that's how where wisdom comes from. It comes from all the stupid things you didn't do that you don't do anymore that you learn from. So at least go back and say, okay, as soon as that little butt said you can't have a copy of it, it's only on my iPad, you should have tossed him on his head out the front door. Get off my property, scumburger. You know, instantly.
2: Have you ever been scammed? This was like a sophisticated scam with like a salesman and everything.
0: No, that wasn't a scam. It was just a lying salesman.
2: A lying salesman. Fair.
0: Salesman lied. Yeah, I've been lied to by salesmen.
2: Have you been scammed? Have you fallen for a scam?
0: No.
2: That's good. Good for you.
0: No. Not that I can think of. I can't think of one.
2: Okay.
0: I probably have, but I just can't think of one.
2: You know
0: one.
2: Who scammed me last year?
0: Who?
2: The USPS, so I thought.
0: Oh, the text.
2: Do you remember they texted
0: me? Yeah, I got a text yesterday from them.
2: I get them all the time now, and I say, I will not be giving you my information because I gave it to them.
0: No way.
2: Yes, I had to get it. Oh,
0: you
2: terrible.
0: Did?
2: Yes, because I was legitimately expecting a package, and it said my package was lost. And so you have to, like, enter in all your debit card information
0: to pay
2: a fee. I know. I was waiting on my package. And
0: Rachel.
2: Winston was like, babe, did you look at the website? And I was like, I mean, I copy and paste. It was terrible. Anyways, I won't do that again. Fair warning. And I've saved a lot of people. I told this on Smart Money Happy Hour, George and I's podcast. And I've saved a lot of people. People will DM me and be like, I got the USPS
0: Your mother got that exact thing 2 weeks ago and sent it to me and said, hey, take care of this. We need to get this package.
2: Yeah, I know.
0: And I went, I'm not going to take care of nothing. This is a scam.
2: So, any calls, any texts, I learned my lesson. Yeah, I don't trust them. I don't trust them.
0: USPS does not have your text number.
2: No.
0: Hint. Neither does the IRS. Hint. Neither does a Nigerian prince. Hint.

0: 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And not love like in Titanic or something. 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
0: Hey, what's up? 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Listen, I need everyone to put your phones down. Yes, put it down. You're going to live. 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
0: Tristan is in Savannah. Hi, Tristan. How are you?
3: Hey, brother. How you doing?
0: Better than I deserve. What's up?
3: Hey, so my wife and I are getting married next month, and we're blessed to be in a good financial position. But my question to you is, if you're starting over, what principles would you follow to build a strong family and lasting wealth over the next few decades?
0: Wow. That's an 8-hour seminar. it's a really good question. There's a lot of layers to that.
3: I agree.
2: And are you asking beyond money? Tristan?
0: Yeah, he's a strong family.
3: Mm-hmm. Yeah, mm-hmm. I agree. It's beyond money. We're blessed to be in the position that we are financially, so money's not really an issue. Mm-hmm.
0: The way the Ramseys would view this at my house is it would start with a foundation of faith. And so we would start with a spiritual foundation and say, all right, God is in charge, and now let's learn what he would say about these things. And that's where a lot of the things we teach here on the air have come from, is from Scripture. We present them in a non-Scripture, non-weird way, but most of the time. But But, you know, it comes down to, okay, how are we going to do this? And so an example of that would be one of the things I learned when I started over was that I didn't ask my wife's opinion about anything. I just went and did whatever I wanted to do. And she was okay with that because she was raising babies and I was running a business. And so she didn't really want to go look at every piece of real estate I was buying. I was in the real estate business and I didn't ask her opinion. And so that's a huge mistake to not be constantly communicating about the items in our life. And so who can find a virtuous wife, for her worth is far above rubies. The heart of her husband safely trusts her, and he will have no lack of gain. And so once Sharon and I got aligned with, I don't make big financial decisions, she doesn't make big financial decisions, and we're in agreement on a budget, without the two of us knowing everything and being aligned on that. And so, I had some 14-year-old Sea-Doos at the lake house, and so I bought new Sea-Doos the other day at the lake house to upgrade for the grandkids and everybody to ride on. But I didn't, just call up the Sea-Doo dealership and go bring me some Sea-Doos. I said, hey, Sharon, one of them's messed up. We're getting some work done on them. We talked through what the situation was. It looks like the stupid things are, time to upgrade. And we got the money. Any issue with that? No, none whatsoever. But she did not walk down on the dock and go, aren't those new? That didn't happen that way. So we're in agreement. We're in alignment. That's a big deal. And that has saved me. Like, we don't make large generosity plays, philanthropy. We don't write large checks to ministries in support of them without us both talking about it and praying about it. So we make decisions together. That's principle number one.
2: Mm-hmm.
0: Like, and that's a big deal. That saved me a lot of angst in my marriage and my relationship, and it's also saved me a lot of money because it kept me from doing some stupid stuff I would have done probably on my own without her speaking into it. And she might have done on her own without me speaking into it. So I think that a spiritual foundation, and out of that comes things like, I will have no lack of gain if I listen to my virtuous wife.
2: Mm-hmm.
0: And so out of that comes, a godly man leaves an inheritance to his children's children. And so I'm going to plan an estate that changes my family tree. And that includes the character of the people I'm leaving the money to. If they're of poor character and I leave them money, it ruins their life. Because you become more of what you are when you get more money. And so, and we started talking about that to Rachel Cruz when she was 3 years old, to her brother and her sister when they were 3 years old. So, you have to be a worthy steward. If you're faithful in the little things, you'll be given more to manage. This is a teaching for your children. So I'm going to teach my children to give so that they don't think the whole world's about them. They're not going to be entitled little brats, right? It's not about you.
3: And
0: so I'm going to teach them to be givers. I'm going to teach them to save, which is a sign that they have some discipline, and they can delay pleasure, which is a sign of emotional maturity. I'm going to teach them to spend and enjoy their lives, because our Heavenly Father, if we being evil know how to give good gifts to our kids, how much more so the blessings come from Him. And so all of these things come out of that whole mindset. So, Rachel, you kind of sat and experienced that, I guess, mm-hmm. on the other side, being raised in that environment, imperfect, not perfect.
2: Yeah.
0: But we had it was very intentional.
2: Yeah, very much so. And I think, money can easily become an over safety net, if you will.
0: Yep.
2: And so you have to be careful of this balance, and that's why the

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0: Hey guys, Rachel Cruz here. So many parents I talk to lately feel a little lost when it comes to talking to their kids about money. 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
0: Hey guys, Rachel Cruz here. And I've read study after study showing that your relationships, health, decision-making skills, kindness, and even sleep can be better with gratitude. 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

0: Welcome back to the Ramsey Show in the Fairwinds Credit Union studio. Kim is in Baltimore. Hi, Kim. How are you?
1: Well, I've been better. So I'm sort of in a crisis situation at the moment, and I really need some advice. I'm a 53-year-old stay-at-home mom. I've been married 23 years. About 3 years into our marriage, my husband asked me to quit my career to help open a business. So I did so. I worked in the business with him for about 2 years. And then we got pregnant, started a family, had kids. So I've been staying at home with the kids for the past 17 years. Since then, he's controlled everything. He doesn't let me have access to any kind of account. I know nothing. He doesn't let me have access to anything. I get an allowance on the credit card once a month. Once that allowance cuts off, it's done for the month, and I have to wait till the next month to have money again. That allowance is supposed to cover my gas, everything for the kids, food, stuff like that. It's not a very generous amount.
0: How long has that been going on?
1: Oh, that's been going on the better part of the 17 years, pretty much.
0: Why have you tolerated it for 17 years?
1: Because I'm an idiot. I was scared. I've been scared.
0: What are you scared of? Him?
1: I'm scared of him, yeah. And I'm scared, like, anytime I go up against him, he punishes me by, like, taking stuff away or making my life even harder. Anyway, I have no access to anything. And he gets a text message, even with the credit card.
0: How long has he been hitting you?
1: He doesn't hit me. It's all verbal. He doesn't hit me at all. It's just verbal and financial.
0: Where is your family?
1: They're all gone. I don't have anybody. And he has parents locally that will stop at nothing to help him.
0: Wait a minute. I don't care about him anymore. So your mom and dad are gone?
1: Yes. They've been gone for 20 years.
0: Your siblings are gone?
1: My sister, yes, she committed suicide. I have one sister, but she basically ain't got anyone that could give me any support. She's an alcoholic and not in a good place.
2: Do you have kids, Kim?
0: Yeah.
1: I do. I have two kids, twins, boys.
0: How old are they?
1: We're 17. Mm. But this gets worse. So anyway, I recently found out he's having an affair.
0: Shocking.
1: He's secretly behind my back. Yeah, right. Secretly behind my back, he's in the process of opening a second location of our business with her, so she has somewhere to work. He doesn't know that I know any of this information yet. He recently went to the bank to get a new business loan to open this shop. I don't know how that's going to play into, like, debt. You know, like, is he opening this shop and making it look like he has more debt and, you know, wanting to divorce me? I did see that he had reached out about looking to get a divorce with an attorney. His father is his accountant, and him and his father hide everything. Basically, they make it look like the business is a loss every year, but every single thing that he buys, right down to his ED medication, goes on a business card. So he's paying for everything with business expenses, but then claiming that he doesn't make anything. And like I said, his dad and him hide all of this. So right now, I'm in the house with him. He doesn't know that I know that he's having the affair or starting a new business. I don't know what to do. I don't have any funds to get an attorney. In fact, he's laughed at me before in the past when I've brought up divorce, and he laughed in my face and told me that I don't have access to money and then I could never fight him because I can't afford an attorney. And he's right. So I don't know what to do right now. I have so many legal questions to ask.
0: Yeah.
1: And
0: let's first establish that he's full of crap, okay? You have access to all kinds of money once your attorney shuts him down and takes half of what is in the accounts. And then Maryland, they'll do that fairly quickly. And so, you know, if you get half of everything that's in his accounts, you got plenty of money for an attorney to fight him for years. And so he's bluffing, or he's an idiot and doesn't know what he's talking about, or both. But he's just got you, buffaloed, is what we would call it. Got you cowed. And, you believe that he is stronger and smarter than he is. And he's not.
1: Right.
0: He's not that bright. He's not that smart. And he doesn't have the law on his side. So, yeah, you do need an attorney, and you do need to leave as soon as you possibly can, and you do need to load the kids up and take them with you. But we just got to figure out where you're going to go. Are you going to go to a domestic violence shelter? Are you going to call your church, talk to your pastor? And then you get on the phone once you get out of there and find some, find some legal counsel that will take on this guy. And because legal counsel can get paid, they just got to get paid out of those accounts that he has control of. And it's very possible, very easy. Now, you can't give him a $10,000 deposit up front because you don't have $10,000, okay? But you can explain to him what's going on here, and some good divorce attorney would kind of think this is going to be fun.
1: Right.
0: They're going to mop the floor with him.
1: I know there's a good local attorney I've called. I have an appointment with her, but it's her first available appointment's not till August the 18th.
0: Well, call her up and tell her you have a toxic, abusive situation, and you need to move the attorney. You need to get an appointment sooner.
1: I've told them that. That's the first they have. I've tried a couple times. They did put me on a waiting list.
0: Well, then call another attorney. And call another attorney.
1: Okay.
0: You have to be done letting other people set the agenda in your life. An attorney that can't see me till August might not be my attorney. A guy who won't give me any money might not be my husband. A guy who has an affair, probably not going to be my husband. The accountant who's his father and is committing fraud to avoid taxes might go to jail.
1: Right.
0: See, I mean, by the way, tax fraud is criminal.
1: Right.
0: So what you were describing doesn't survive an audit, but if the IRS proves it's intentional, then all players might go to jail, the accountant's father and the moron husband. And so, maybe a call to the IRS and say, hey, you've got some players over here y'all ought to check out.
1: Am I correct in my thought that he's not legally allowed to be putting all this stuff on business expense?
0: That's what I'm talking about.
1: Everything.
0: That's what I'm talking about.
1: I mean, that's not legal, right?
0: No, it's not.
1: And
0: at a minimum, it doesn't survive an audit. And at a maximum, it could be criminal.
2: And depending if they're hiding income and revenue from the company so they don't pay taxes.
0: That's criminal.
1: Mm-hmm. Right.
2: Yeah, mm-hmm.
0: There's tax avoidance and then there's tax fraud. There's two different things, okay? So anyway, but that's not the issue here. That just is one more notch in the belt that says this is a bad guy. It doesn't really affect you because you're not going to be there anymore.
1: Right.
0: So, yeah, are you involved in a church at all?
1: I am not.
0: Okay. All right, hang on. I'm going to have Christian pick up, and we're going to hook you up with one of our financial coaches in the area and get you plugged in with a good church and get you plugged in with some good attorneys and see if we can't get you out of there pretty quick. Because this is done.
2: Terrible. I'm so sorry,
0: Kim. It's a horrible situation. What you've described is not something anyone should stay in.

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0: Most people know me as the guy who did stupid with a lot of zeros on the end. 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

0: John is in Minneapolis. Hi, John. How are you?
1: I'm doing good. How about yourself?
0: Better than I deserve. What's up?
1: Well, I wanted to kind of pick your brain on my situation. So I am debating filing bankruptcy, getting a secured credit card to potentially buy my first house in 2 years. Right around COVID, I got myself into about 12 grand worth of debt, and I could pay $1,500, file Chapter 7, and start saving now. It is relevant to say that I got a better job since then. I now make anywhere between 10 and 25K a month. But I also have a girlfriend.
0: You make 10 to 25K a month, and you're worried about $12,000 in debt?
1: Yeah.
0: You know how lame that sounds?
1: I know. Yeah, but I'm also taxed at a heavier rate because it's considered.
0: Whoopee! You make $25,000 a month. You could have lived on 12 and paid off 12 in 1 month.
1: So you don't think it's worth it to save the money?
0: Oh, I think it's asinine. You make so much money. Go pay your bill,
1: dude.
0: It's
1: up and down. It's up and down, Dave.
0: Well, between 10 and 25, cry me a river.
2: $120,000?
0: To 250.
2: John, you got $12,000. Of debt. That's it.
0: You didn't call me with $1.2 million in debt.
1: Right. I guess it does sound silly.
0: Yeah. Okay. So let me back up. Let me back up three steps, okay? This income is very new, isn't it?
1: Yes.
0: Yeah. And that's why you haven't done the calculation I just did. Okay, so if you make $10,000 a month, that's $120,000 a year. If you make $25,000 a month, that's $300,000 a year. So you're making $100,500 to $300,000 somewhere in there in the coming months. But your brain has not caught up with that math yet because you've never made that before, and you certainly hadn't made it lately.
1: Right, and well, I'm also my girlfriend has good credit. And I'm trying to get mine back on track, but I have to take care of this debt first.
2: Well, the bankruptcy won't help that, John.
0: Bankruptcy puts you out of the house business for 2 to 3 years. And by the way, they're not going to let you file Chapter 7. There's a means test when you go to file a Chapter 7, which wipes all the credit card debt out. And the means test says, looking at your income, do you have the ability to pay this back? And the judge is going to go, uh-huh. And they're going to throw you into a Chapter 13 for 5 years. So your plan's not going to work, even if I would go along with it. I'm not going to go along with it because it's not good for you. So what would be much better, so you were making nothing before, hardly. I mean, you must have had no income, not had a low income before, did you?
1: Like 6 to 8 grand a month. Yeah, it wasn't that much.
0: Well, that's more than I was thinking.
2: Not bad, John. What's your lifestyle like? I don't understand.
0: What are you doing with all this money?
2: If you don't have a house, how much is your rent?
1: My rent is only $900, and I had a repossession of a vehicle, and I've since cleared off a lot of my debt, but I still have this chunk hanging, and I went down. I bought two used cheap cars that we got in on trade at the dealership, so I had good deals on. And so I haven't planned on, that's what I kind of do, is just plan on keep paying cash for vehicles. But my girlfriend, I want to upgrade her vehicle, and I'm also helping her wipe out her credit card.
0: No.
2: John, you're talking about filing for bankruptcy and upgrading your girlfriend's vehicle in one sentence. Like, no. I think your priorities are all over the place. Do you feel that? Do you feel chaotic?
0: Do you sell cars for a living?
1: I'm a finance manager at a Ford dealership.
0: Okay. I thought so. Okay. All right. So let's slow down a little bit. All right. Girlfriend has started to become, in this conversation, high maintenance. She wants a car. She wants a house.
1: She doesn't want a car, but
0: she gets nothing until you get your grown-up life straightened out, honey. You got to get your grown-up life straightened out, and you don't be buying cars for people you aren't married to and buying houses with people you're not married to. And you certainly don't do that to make them happy, because they're not worth being married to if that's what makes them happy. So, warning, okay? So, now, So we're going to set her aside and let her have her little life while we date her. And we're going to look at John. Now, John makes $6,000 to $8,000 to $10,000 to $25,000 a month. So I want John to sit down and say, do the math. You know how to do math. You're a finance manager, for God's sakes. Sit down and do the math and say, okay, where is my $10,000 going? Where is my $12,000 going? Where is my $8,000 going? And then make it behave. I want you to buy food, shelter, clothes. You have $900 rent. Very good. Okay? Pay the cars off. Any car that is in your name needs to get paid off or sold, and you need to clear these debts. Now, then, as you know, you're sitting in the chair looking at credit reports every day. Credit reports age out. Anything that is not a bankruptcy stays on 7 years, but approximately 3 to 4 years out, an old repo, an old defaulted credit card that has now been paid off and made good, an old repo that has been cleared up and made good, the deficit has been negotiated out, all of that that's 3 or 4 years old hardly counts against you anymore. It might bump your credit score, but you can go get a house. But you need to put these things all paid off, all cleared, so you can get the credit report clock ticking, because when they tick off 7 years, they will all disappear. Right. Chapter 7 bankruptcy is 10 years, though, my friend. It stays on there 10 years. And when you have them fill out an application in your office at Ford to get a Ford Motor Credit loan, it doesn't say if you file bankruptcy, it doesn't show up on your credit report. It says, have you ever filed bankruptcy? That, and if you right. say, and if you say no and you have, that's fraud. So the answer is, you've, for the rest of your life, you have to say, I filed bankruptcy while I was making $15,000 a month and I had $12,000 worth of debt. That would be stupid. You don't want to do that.
2: I'm at a loss for words. That doesn't
0: really?
2: Happen ever. I'm just confused. I just can't get in his brain. I'm not sure. I don't understand his logic. No, maybe.
0: She wants a nice car. She wants a nice house. And he wants to impress
2: her. But that has nothing to do with him filing bankruptcy. I mean, like, I just don't
0: understand. He thinks it's the shortest way to get there.
2: Of all of it, though, I don't. It just makes no sense. So, yeah, John, I would make it a goal. Live on $4,000 a month. It's plenty with your rent, lights, cell phone insurance. And throw $6,000 this month at the debt, and the next month the same. You're completely debt-free. Get an emergency fund, and I would work on John. There's a lot of you said she wants a new car. It's like, no, she doesn't want to. I want. There's a lot of ego in all of this. I would do some work on John if I were you, John. I would. I'd get to the bottom of what some of this that you're grasping at. You're grasping at a reality that's not there, and it's. And it's so interesting to hear you talk about it, because I don't know. I don't get it. I'm at a loss. I am at a loss.
0: Yeah.
2: And I think our audience is too. Everyone just, we all just kept looking at each other. Like, yeah. I don't get it. I don't know.
0: Well, it's.
2: And bankruptcy is the most extreme. I think that's it too. Bankruptcy is the most extreme. I think if he called and was like, I don't know, I'm thinking about doing debt collections and letting it go, you know, letting it go to be bad debt and be sold and try to negotiate it. Like, even that, I'm like, okay, that's not a smart thing. But bankruptcy, I'm like, that's just the most one of the most extreme things that you can do to yourself financially.
0: But somebody on TikTok told him that in 2 years he can get a house if he has no debt starting today. And the best way to get rid of the debt is bankruptcy.
2: Yeah.
0: And
2: yeah.
0: All of that, of course, was TikTok law, which isn't real law and isn't how bankruptcy really works. There's a means test.
2: You were very empathetic
0: when you
2: with
0: go
2: John.
0: In. When you go in, I'm not.
2: You were,
0: I'm just trying to. I'm just trying
2: you
0: to
2: were,
0: help.
2: That...
0: I'm just trying to make sure he hears me. That's all,
2: John.
0: That's,
2: we are for you.
0: Empathy.
2: We are for you.
0: We want you to win.
2: Yeah, I don't want that to be shameful.
0: We're
2: probably
0: just
2: not
0: confused
2: shameful.
0: By you.

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4: 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Yes, put it down. 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
1: Today's question comes from Max in Ohio. 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
0: Leasing a car does not get rid of maintenance. 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
1: Is it paying for maintenance? Is the I wonder if the
0: maintenance is not included in a lease.
1: If the warranty for
0: the warranty would be on the new car, whether you bought it in cash or whether you leased it, and the quality of the car not needing as much maintenance might be what he's referring to. I want to drive a nice car, so I don't have to worry.
1: You just said not worrying about paying for car maintenance. Yeah. Paying for.
0: Well, you do pay for car maintenance, but you don't have to pay for it if there's not much. Like a brand new car, you don't have a lot of maintenance on it.
1: Yeah, that's true. Yeah,
0: so that's what I'm thinking he's thinking about. I want to drive a nice car that doesn't require a lot of maintenance.
1: Yeah.
0: Okay. If that's what you're saying, it's ridiculous to do it the way you're talking about. You should just buy the car and go buy a brand new car. It sounds like you're a multimillionaire. If you're a multimillionaire and you want to go buy a $100,000 car, go buy a car. Just write a check. And then 3 years later, if you feel like that car is getting old, then write another check, get you another one. And you're going to take a loss on that car, but you're going to take a bigger loss if you lease it, because 100% of the loss in value is built into the lease. So whatever you would lose by buying a new car and trading it every 3 years,
1: you're paying for in the lease.
0: You're going to lose more than that by leasing, because the lease covers at least that plus a profit, plus a cost of capital
1: and the interest. Yeah.
0: So your theory breaks down. And if you think that leased cars have less maintenance than cars that are paid for, that are the same exact car, they don't. And there is no lease maintenance program. Now, you could rent one at Hertz, and Hertz will keep it, but that would be, like, super expensive, right? If you want to go over at Hertz or Dollar Rent a Car and rent you a car the whole time, they'll maintain their car. But you're going to pay through the nose for that, obviously, and that's not what you're talking about. So I'm thinking that what he's talking about is that a nicer car doesn't require as much maintenance.
1: And if I get a new car every 3 years, I'm not going to have as much.
0: And I don't have to worry about it. And if you can afford to do that and you want to do that, I don't have a problem with that at all. It's just you're losing a lot of money in the first 3 years is when a car loses its most value. Because cars lose 70% of their value in the first 5 years. And so a $100,000 car becomes a $30,000 car in 5 years. And so that's burning cash. But if you got a lot of money, you can afford to do that. Okay. I just bought a brand new Ford Bronco Raptor package. Okay. But I can afford for the thing to be worth nothing in a few years. I can afford for that. It's not going to affect my life. I've got enough margin. And if that's you got enough margin and you want to do this, I'm fine with that.
1: Mm-hmm.
0: You know, that's why you've worked. But don't
1: lease it.
0: Don't lease it. No. Horrible. Did I mention it's horrible? Rachel is in Huntsville. Hey, Rachel, what's up?
2: Hey, Dave. Okay, so I am newly married, and we are in the process of blending a family of five and getting a mortgage, taking care of a rental property, getting it set up to be rented, and still on baby step two. So right now, my question is...
0: Wait a minute. Rental property. One of you that had the house that's going to become a rental property used to be your house?
2: Yes.
0: Why don't you just sell it?
2: So That could be a possibility.
0: Yeah, it is a possibility. Clear up all your debt.
2: So it's a tiny home, and it probably wouldn't clear up all the debt. It might bring 130. And good. So the house that we're in now, it was a fully remodel, so I have to refinance it because I have a HELOC on it, a personal loan, and the original $60,000 mortgage. So
0: yeah,
2: I
0: but if you sell, how much
2: together.
0: Other debt do y'all have other than what you just mentioned?
2: I have it all out. So like $9,000 in credit cards, $7,000 mm-hmm. in student loans, an $18,000 car.
0: Okay. And that's not, and then on the house, you've got a first mortgage. It's how much?
2: 170.
0: 170. And the HELOC is how much?
2: The first mortgage is 60.
0: I'm sorry, 60. And the HELOC is how much?
2: 88. And a $15,000 personal loan. So 170 total is what
0: the personal loan is on the
2: is
0: house.
2: Yeah, it was just I needed extra that didn't want or didn't have it in the HELOC.
0: 75, 150, so 200K. What's the house worth?
2: 235.
0: Woo! Okay. You maxed this thing out, didn't you? All right, and the tiny house that's worth 130, what's owed on it?
2: Nothing.
0: Oh, perfect. Sell it. Clear up 9, 7, 18, 15, and then refinance the 60 and the 88 on a 15-year fixed.
2: Okay. I mean, my husband is really wanting the rental income.
0: I don't
2: already
0: care.
2: Has someone.
0: That's stupid.
2: Yeah.
0: We're going to borrow on your home, your $235,000 house, to buy a tiny house for rental income. Gross.
2: Yeah.
0: No.
2: Yeah.
0: And it's effectively what we're talking about.
2: My original question was, right now with the mortgage, was I going to do a 15 or a 30? And I wanted,
0: you're
2: going to
0: do a 15 because you're going to get rid of all this stinking debt.
2: Yeah.
0: When you only got 60 and 88. When you only got 60 and 88, and that's your only debts, and you refinance those on a 15-year fixed right now, you're talking about 5.5 or so.
1: Which is pretty wild, Rachel, yeah.
0: 5.75. You're going to be in great shape. You're going to have no payments anywhere. You paid off your car, your student loan, your credit card, your $15,000, and woo, we're free. We don't trade
2: even
0: a tiny house
2: tiny
0: rental.
2: Home may only bring $130.
0: I know, but you owe nothing on it, right?
2: Right.
0: Okay, so $130 in my hand will pay off 15, 9, 8, or
1: 9, 7,
0: 18. You can even pay off a bunch of the HELOC. Pay down the HELOC.
2: Don't even do a refi of a mortgage.
0: I think you could pay off the HELOC and everything else and only have your first mortgage.
2: Yeah, with $60,000, that's
0: What's the interest rate on the 60?
2: 7.5.
0: A little rough, yeah.
2: And the ones that I'm looking at right now to do the refi of the house HELOC and personal loan, the 15-year is 6.625 and $1,700 a month.
0: Yeah. I wouldn't do that. I'd sell the tiny house and be debt free with $60,000 owed on my home.
1: And then the thing
0: and
1: is,
0: be 100% free. Get on a budget with your new husband. The two of you throw your incomes in together and let's go get rich.
1: Yes. And then if you guys want to buy a tiny home and rent it out in a few years,
0: no,
1: you can
0: you
1: do
0: don't.
1: That. Well, if they want to, some
0: you
1: people.
0: Don't want to.
1: Dave doesn't want to. Rachel may
0: Gross.
1: Want to. You, Rachel, you may want to.
2: Yeah. Well,
1: but if y'all do,
2: the
1: just do it with cash.
2: Was,
1: it like this is your ticket out.
0: A tiny home has a tiny market.
2: Yeah.
0: Nobody wants it.
2: Yep.
0: That's why it's just a fad. Yeah, no. If you get $130 for that thing and clean up all of this,
1: yes,
0: this
1: that's
0: is
1: your ticket.
0: Definitely what you want to do.
1: Mm-hmm.
0: And then you ask yourself, would I take a loan out on my home that has a $60,000 mortgage to buy a tiny home to rent? The answer would always be no. And effectively, if you don't sell it and do all this, it's the same thing.

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0: All right, here's a technique that will help you. It's helped me a lot. Make decisions like our last caller's facing. And it's one of the reasons you will hear me be so incredulous and so quick and harsh to judge on something, because it's the technique I'm using. I'll just share it with you. Inside baseball. Okay, here we go. It's called a sunk cost analysis. A sunk cost analysis is simply this. You don't make decisions based on how you got here. You make decisions, that's the sunk cost. You make decisions based on where we're going. So 5 years from today, what do you want your life to look like? Not 5 years ago, all these things happened. You don't do your analysis based on all the trauma or the bad decisions or the what you thought was a good decision, but now that you're married, it's not a good decision anymore, because you wouldn't do that if you were married. And all that kind of stuff. So all that matters now is we're getting married and we're moving forward together. She's got some kids. She has a house. I have a tiny house. Okay? That's all that matters. How we got here or what my little dream was prior to this doesn't matter anymore. The way you can determine what's going to put me in the best shape 5 years from today is to reverse engineer where you are. Okay? And you ask yourself the question, if I had that pile of money in the middle of my kitchen table, would I buy that item? You can do that with anything.
1: Mm-hmm.
0: You can look up, there's an old joke that says there's two great days of owning a boat, the day you buy it and the day you sell it, right? Which means that usually by the time people get rid of a boat, they're sick of their boat. Now, I'm a boat person. I've got a couple of boats, and I'm not sick of them at all. They're excellent boats. They're Mastercrafts, world's best ski boat. There's an advertisement for you. But I'm not sick of them. But I do know what they're worth. And if I look down on the dock at that boat and I say, that boat, that's not true. I won't use real numbers. But let's just say that boat's worth $40,000. Okay? And if I had $40,000 in the middle of the table, kitchen table, and I didn't own that boat, would I go buy that boat today? If the answer is no way, then sell the boat. Because you'd rather have the $40,000 than the boat. That's the reverse engineering of it. Okay? So, if you look up at her situation and you say, I can rent out my tiny $130,000 tiny house for $500 a month. Meanwhile, I can pay payments on $9,000 worth of credit card debt, $7,000 worth of student loans, $18,000 worth of car, $15,000 worth of personal loan, and $88,000 worth of HELOC. Those payments are going to be a lot more than the rent that tiny house will bring in, and that tiny house being sold will clear up all of those payments. So the way you would reverse engineer that and say, if I didn't own this tiny house and the only way I could buy it would be to borrow 88 on a HELOC, 15 on a personal loan, 9 on a credit card, 7 on a student loan, and 18 on my car to go buy this tiny house, would I go buy this tiny house by doing it that way? And the answer is hell no. Not even close. You wouldn't even think about doing that. You know? Not even close. You know, no way would you trade a $500 rental income for getting rid of all those payments. Ever. No way. Doesn't make sense. And so that's why it's instantaneous for me to give that answer. But all I did was I just reverse engineered it. Is if you didn't own it and you had $130,000 sitting in the middle of the kitchen table and you could either pay off all of this debt with it or you could go buy a tiny house, well, no one in their right mind would go buy the tiny house. It's a ludicrous mathematical equation. Not even close. And it doesn't matter how we got here. That's where we are.
1: Mm-hmm.
0: So you reverse engineer it and you ask yourself, would I do that? No, I would not do that. It'd be asinine to do that. I'm not doing that. And so that's why we can answer her with such force so quickly. And you can do that for yourself anytime. You say, okay, I've got money in a stock. My grandpa gave me a stock. Well, I don't care. I don't care where you got it. You have Exxon stock, and you have $400,000 in Exxon stock. I don't know anything about Exxon. I've not looked at it lately. I don't know what the stock is. I'm not making a judgment about Exxon one way or the other. But you just ask yourself, if I had $400,000 in the middle of the kitchen table, would I go buy Exxon stock? Probably not, because you were not well diversified. But you just got it from your grandpa, and it's not like it's his family Bible. It's stock. It's not got an emotion tied to it. And so if you wouldn't go buy it again with that same amount of money, then don't keep it. And if you do that, if you practice that exercise, you can make decisions on whether to buy an investment, whether to keep an investment, whether to buy an item, whether to keep an item, instantaneously. It's the same part of your brain that says, I'm going to throw all this stuff away because I'd rather have a clean closet. It's the exact same part of your brain that you're using.
1: It's the clutter out. Yep.
0: It's a declutter. It's a cleansing process. And you say, would I do it again if I hadn't already done it? No. Then undo it and sell the car. Sell the boat. Sell the Exxon stock.

0: Okay. My husband and I, this week, just combined our finances.
1: This week?
0: This week. It's brand new.
1: Okay, how long y'all been married?
0: We've been married for 3 years.
1: How many?
0: Three.
1: 3 years. Okay, good. Okay.
0: Yes. We've been together for 8.5 years. And that entire time, it was made very, very clear that we were never going to be combining finances. The reason for that being, he had a previous marriage and through a bunch of different things, ended up having to go bankrupt and had a lot of trauma where finances are concerned. And so I never expected to be combining finances with him, even though it was something I really wanted. But because of our debt and just our situation, he did come to me and finally said, hey, okay, I guess this is something we can try, because
1: wow,
0: it was something I was
1: for
0: pushing
1: him.
0: For.
1: That was hard for him.
0: It was incredibly hard for him, and it happened immediately after a big moment of conflict, and so I just think there was a lot of trust.
1: A lot of humility.
0: So
1: good for him.
0: He's a great man. I had been sending him videos of your guys' for a little while, so that may have helped. But yeah, so my question really just boils down to, we've been sitting down trying to figure out how to restructure, how to combine, how to do this smoothly.
1: Oh, it's messy, isn't it?
0: It is.
1: Brings up all the emotions every time you look at a number.
0: And every time I look at him, he looks like he's going to puke, and I feel so bad.
1: Just give him a hug.
0: I hug him all
1: and remind time. And remind him that you think he's a great man. Let me just tell you, this is a hard thing you're doing.
0: Okay.
1: But it's worth it. If it is strenuous, and it's causing your stomach to come up in your throat, both of you, that means you're good human beings. You're facing awkwardness to get a better future.
0: Well, we were gifted Financial Peace University by our neighbors, who have become our very best friends, and they are the biggest fans of you guys, and they believe so much in your process.
1: Let me tell you what.
0: And so,
1: I'm big fans of you and your husband.
0: Hey.
1: And I think the way you've approached this conversation and his humility and what he's doing, is not going to mean it's going to be easy. Mm-hmm. I only promise you that it will get easier. When we combined our finances, I almost puked every night because I was used to being in complete.
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0: Hey guys, Rachel Cruz here. And I've read study after study showing that your relationships, health, decision-making skills, kindness, and even sleep can be better with gratitude. 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

0: Welcome back to the Ramsey Show in the Fairwinds Credit Union Studio. Andrew is with us in Philadelphia. Hi, Andrew. How are you?
1: Hey, Dave. Hey, Rachel. It's so good to talk to you guys today.
0: You too. How can we help?
1: So I would like to pick your brain on this question I'm having with myself, and that is to should I leave my current stable job to pursue going back to school for the a more fulfilling job?
0: Okay. What would you be going to school for?
1: So I would like to go back to school to become a marriage and family therapist.
0: Okay. So do you have your undergrad already done?
1: Yes.
0: So you'd have to finish your master's so that you can get licensed and do your practicums.
2: Yes. How long is that? Is that a two-year?
0: Two-year.
1: Yeah, it's usually a two-year program.
0: Yeah. Mm-hmm. And it costs what?
1: It's cost $34,000, and then I did a little bit of research, kind of on it. So I'm a veteran, and I have 100% disability, and then I looked into they have a Vet Center scholarship program, which will pay for 100% of the tuition. I think they give you like a $1,300 a month, living expense.
0: Mm-hmm.
1: Yeah. The only catch to it all is that I would have to, you know, basically at the whim of the VA for 6 years to go wherever they need me.
0: Oh, no, I'm not doing that.
1: No?
0: No.
1: Okay.
0: No. Because the VA is going to pay you half a marketplace. A marriage and family therapist can make 100 to 100 and a half. You're not going to make that at the VA. You're not going to make 60 with the VA.
1: Okay.
0: So it's not worth that. $34,000 out of pocket, I'd rather do. So do you have any money saved?
1: So I'm on baby step two right now. I got about, I would say, probably like $13,000 left to go, $1,800 on a credit card and $11,000 in my original student loans.
0: Okay. So by marriage and family therapist, you mean you would be like opening a practice, charging people an hourly rate to sit down and help them with their issues?
1: That would be the end goal if I did that scholarship program.
0: Oh, I would not do the scholarship program. I've already established that.
2: What are you doing now?
0: The six-year trade's not worth it.
2: What are you doing now and what are you making?
1: Right now, I'm a utility locator for a construction company. I'm making about $35,000 to
0: $45,000
1: a year.
2: Okay.
0: So if you, but the military has a program that you don't have to go to work for the military, that's just part of your GI Bill. And they'll pay you a stipend plus a bunch of your tuition with no requirement to go to work for the VA.
1: So I've used my GI Bill.
0: You already have used it?
1: Yeah, I've used the full 36 months.
0: Oh, okay.
1: Yeah.
0: What was that used on?
1: That was for my undergrad.
0: Your undergrad?
1: In psychology.
0: Okay, cool. So you've been pursuing this for a while. Okay.
1: Yeah, it's kind of been a big thing for me since I got out of the military myself.
2: Mm-hmm.
0: And how much do you receive in disability income?
1: It's about $3,900 a month.
0: So call that $4,000 a month, plus you make $30,000, right?
1: Yes.
0: Okay, so we're talking about an $80,000 income.
1: Yeah, I would say about that.
0: Okay. All right, and you sound like the words you're using, you're single.
1: I have a girlfriend. I am divorced, though, and I have two kids.
0: But, I mean, you don't have two incomes and all that, so you got a girlfriend. Okay.
1: No. Yeah.
0: All right.
2: I'm wondering, Andrew, if you can do some of this while you work full time and do night classes. I've known one or two people that have done that, and seeing if you can work your way through. It may take you a little bit longer, but to keep the income going, so you could somewhat cash flow it. It may not be next year because we'd want you out of debt with an emergency fund before you jumped into all this. But

0: That's what kind of was my thought originally, because I haven't listened to you guys for a while, and I know not to take out more loans or anything like that.
1: For sure.
0: Okay. But if I want to do this, I got to cash flow it.
1: Yeah.
0: I kind of ran the numbers roughly, and it's like, okay, I don't really make enough right now to do that, essentially. So I have to get all my debt paid off.
1: Let me back up two steps. Number one, the answer to your question is, yes, you need to go do this. Then the only question remaining after we make that statement is, how do we do that in the wisest possible way? I would rule out giving up 6 years of my income being in half and trade that for $34,000 plus living expenses. No, thank you. I don't think that's a good trade. So I'm going to rule that one out if I'm you. So that means I have a $34,000 barrier and I make $80,000. If I can find a way to run an adult program, an adult master's program, and they're out there, I don't know what's available in the Philly area, but they're out there. If you could even an online thing and knock out half of your one of your 2 years, and you know, during that time, finish up being debt free, have your emergency fund, then start saving towards the $34,000 and cash flow while working and making $80,000. That sounds ideal to me. Then the second part, the third possibility is some big move. Because your $3,900 goes with you wherever you are. So the bulk of your income is going to follow you no matter what, because that's the disability income. So if you could go make $30,000 working weekends building decks and move to a city where you could have an inexpensive master's program and finish this thing up for $34,000 in 2 years, that's $17,000 a year. You could do that.
0: Okay.
1: What's the nature of your disability?
0: It's mostly, mental health stuff, and then, I have my knee got all jacked up in the military.
1: Okay, so maybe building decks is a bad example, okay, with a jacked up knee, right? But I mean, that's why I asked. But anyway, I don't care what you do. I mean, even if you're working in the psych ward as an orderly or something to get some practical, proximity to what you're going to be doing, but you're making 30 in there and you're working, you know, 3/12 or something like that, and then you got the rest of the time off to go to school. So, I mean, just build your life out to where you go do this. I think you do need to go do it. That's the answer to your question. I just want you to do it in a way that 3 years from now you're sitting in a private practice and you're going to make your first 100. And you're going to move towards 150, because a high-quality private practitioner ought to be making 100 to 100.5.
0: I feel like it takes a while to get established.
1: Yeah.
0: When you go to the private practice
2: route,
1: that's the most lucrative route, and it's the route by which you control what clientele you serve the most. If you're working for an institution of some kind, like say the VA, they're going to control who your client is. You're not. And that may take a lot of the fun out of this idea, the reward out of this, the psychological reward.
2: Yeah, you being able to do what you want to do and see who you want to see is.
1: Yeah, I'm like working with people that I don't want to be working with, a group or whatever. And so,
2: and for 6 years, it's a long time.
1: That's not, you don't want to sign up for that one. No, please don't do that one. But I do think you've thought this most of the way through. We've just got to get you there debt-free, cash flowing it, and get you finish up your baby step 2 and get you there without selling your soul to the company store.

0: If you're getting close to Medicare age, let me tell you what I'm seeing and hearing. 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All those parts, all those plans. Medicare feels like a maze. 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People dread the decision or put it off because it just feels too complicated. Todd in Florida said he was scared to even start, but Chapter walked him through it step by step and found a Medicare plan that actually fit his life and saved him $600 a year. That's exactly what Chapter does. They slow down, explain your options, and help you make a wise decision based on your doctors, your medications, your priorities, and your budget. And the best part, Chapter services don't cost you anything. 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
0: Most people know me as the guy who did stupid with a lot of zeros on the end. 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

0: Investing can be really confusing. 3 years ago, for the first time, we did an unusual investing virtual event called Investing Essentials. And it was me and George Campbell, and I opened up my personal playbook. How do I do real estate investing? And I showed exactly how the returns work, the details, the nerded out, right? And how do I do mutual fund investing? And I nerded out. And how do I view wealth spiritually? And nerded out. And all these different things. And we went through my playbook. And then George and I also talked about buckets of investing that we don't do and why. So we went into the details of what's broken about some of these theories that are floating around out there. And we're going to do it again. This is only the third time we've ever done this. And we're going to add a little bit of new material to it. Reducing taxes, navigating wills, and building legacy. Going to add some stuff in on those things. 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It's two nights. It's September 1st and 2nd. 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George Campbell, Dave Ramsey, me doing my playbook with George. My personal stuff. You want to know how Dave Ramsey does real estate? That's what I'm going to do. That's simple. All right. Get yours today at RamseySolutions.com/events or click the link in the show notes and we'll get you set up. Elizabeth is in Huntsville. Hi, Elizabeth. How are you?
1: Hi, Dave and Rachel. How are you guys?
0: Better than we deserve. What's up?
1: My husband and I are a young married couple. We've always planned for me to be a stay-at-home mom when we have children. Since I won't have my own income for those years during raising our children, how will we make sure to invest adequately for our retirement?
2: Well, Elizabeth, I mean, funding 15% of your income into retirement is our baby step four. That's after you're out of debt with a fully funded emergency funds. And if you start young, you guys should be okay. How much are you guys making right now?
1: My husband makes $105,000 a year pre-tax.
2: Okay.
1: And I'm making $20,000 a year pre-tax.
2: Okay. Well, just for fun, how old are you?
1: I'm 20.
2: You're 20. Okay.
1: And
2: do you guys have anything in savings right now?
1: Yes, we have $15,000 in savings, which is 4 months of emergency fund for us.
2: Okay. Anything invested?
1: We have invested about $30,000 in a Roth IRA on my husband's job, and he's giving 10% per paycheck.
2: Okay.
0: Okay.
2: Well, just, yeah, I mean, if you guys from 20 right now to, let's say, 59, which is retirement age, and you contributed $1,100 a month, which will get you to about that 15%. And that's if your income never went up, Elizabeth, okay? Just on his. Like, if he never got another raise and you guys just did that, you'd have $10.6 million at retirement just from that 15%.
1: Wow.
2: So I think you guys will be great.
0: You're going to have to stay out of debt and keep your emergency fund in place and stay on a budget so that you put $15,000 out of $100,000 away every year, okay, which is more like $1,200 a month. But $1,100 is what Rachel ran the number on, and that's fine.
2: So sorry I missed my $100.
0: No, that's okay. That's okay. You can go to RamseySolutions.com and look at the retirement calculator, and that's what Rachel was using.
2: Just did, yeah.
0: That's how she ran those numbers.
1: We are currently out of debt. We have our house mortgage, but that is all of our debt currently.
0: So you continue to work to pay out, get the house paid off early while putting 15% away, while paying cash for everything else you do. If you do that and he never gets a raise, you're going to have millions and millions of dollars. That's the point. And, of course, if you work for 35 years and you never get a raise, by definition, you're a loser. And your husband's not a loser. So the chance you work 35 years and never get a raise is zero, right?
2: He'll be doubling his income. I mean, you guys will look up in your 30s, and, you guys will be great. You'll be great.
1: And He's probably at the lowest rung of his career field.
0: Yeah.
2: Totally. Yes. Yeah, you guys will be completely fine, Elizabeth.
0: You're going to get...
2: If you do it.
0: Yeah, my point is that the calculation is conservative.
1: Mm-hmm.
0: Okay, so you're going to be fine. But you have to do the budget and live on what you make. If you run up a bunch of stinking car payments and go on cruises you can't afford and buy couches you can't afford and spend $40,000 redoing the nursery on a credit card because you had a baby and like run around being a normal American and then whine because you're broke, then you're not going to have any of that money because you're not going to have the money to put money aside for retirement. But you're not going to do any of that.
1: No.
0: Okay.
1: We have three old cars that we love and don't plan on running.
0: You can even upgrade your cars. Just pay cash for them. That's the whole thing. There we go.
2: Well done, Elizabeth. And the beauty, honestly, for you guys, starting at 20. Those calculations look different if you're in your 40s and 50s.
0: Yeah. Wow, that's pretty amazing. All right, Crystal is in Boston. Hi, Crystal. How are you?
3: Hi, Dave and Rachel. I'm great. How are you?
0: Better than we deserve. How can we help?
3: Yeah, so I am single. I have enough saved up for a home, but I'm wondering if I should wait and see if I meet a partner and get married before buying a home.
0: No.
2: No.
0: You're not incomplete. You're awesome.
3: Yeah,
0: you're awesome. Basically. You're not incomplete.
3: Well, thank you.
0: No, buy a house.
3: I appreciate that.
0: Now, the thing we would all put immediately after the comma, right, after the exclamation point, would be you may change houses after you have someone come into your life. Okay.
3: Right, and that's what I'm concerned
0: that's
3: about.
0: That's okay. Sell it. It's
3: I
0: a house.
3: More in 2 years.
0: That's okay.
3: Is it a
0: if you
3: bad
0: buy
3: thing
0: a house and you get married and you decide we don't want to live in that area, sell the house.
3: Okay.
2: Are you dating anyone right now, Crystal?
3: No, I just recently signed up for a dating matchmaker, and I'm starting to.
2: No, that's great. Well, I was going to say, I mean, if you had a serious relationship and you guys were talking about marriage and all of that, I probably would pause and just make sure it's the city you want to be in with this person, you know, if they're in the picture. But if they're not in the picture, no, I would keep running your race, girl. You're doing an amazing job.
0: Yeah, way to go.
2: Yes.
0: Excellent.
2: There's more. There's studies coming out showing that there's more women homeowners than men right now. So you will be part of a wonderful pool.
0: In their 20s, yeah. That's exactly right. And it's going to make you pickier on who you date, too. You're not going to want to date somebody that's going to mess this plan up because you're working a good plan. Now, you know, and
3: yeah, I'm in my 40s. I'm divorced. No kids.
2: Okay.
3: So I always joke
0: with the guys and say, but be ready to know that after you buy this house, once you find her, she's going to tell you it was the wrong house. But that might not be the case with you. You might find somebody that just loves this house, you know.
2: I mean, usually have good taste in houses, I would say that. I think.
0: Yeah, I'm just saying. Yeah.
2: No, Crystal, yep, keep moving forward with your financial plan.
0: Do not wait on some guy to come along to make it okay. No. You go be you, girl. And then the guy will show up when he's supposed to.
2: Yep.
0: In this equation.
2: And, yeah, and to your point, Crystal, she threw out, like, well, yeah, but if it's not within 2 years, you know, all this. Listen. If the right person shows up, marriage and a life with someone, and he comes in 12 months and you guys choose to move cities, that's okay. Take the hit on the house. You're going to be fine financially, right? I mean, like, don't let that be the thing that scares you into not doing it with what may happen. Because if that even happens, that's a great life.
0: Yeah.
2: That's
0: and to your point earlier, if someone else is listening and you're in a relationship that's getting progressively serious – and that two-year thing is real,
2: yes,
0: then maybe you do pause then.
2: Yes, absolutely.
0: But she's asking with no one on the hook.
2: Mm-hmm.
0: You know, no fish on the line right now. And so, yeah, let her be. I mean, you're amazing, Crystal. Way to go.
2: Well done.
0: Congratulations.

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4: 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Yes, put it down. 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

0: 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Brandon is in. Whoa, what in the world? What did I do? Did I do that? All right, let me try again. Brandon, are you with me?
1: I'm with you, Dave.
0: Cool. How can we help?
1: So, a little bit of a quick backstory. I grew up in a divorced household. I had a relationship with my father at a young age. Wasn't a good one. In my adult age, I decided to not have a relationship with him, especially after I started to have children, due to the way that he lived his life. He lives his life for money, but in a bad way. He is okay with doing things the wrong way, maybe messing some people over in order to get there. Alongside just women and just a whole plethora of issues.
0: Yeah, I got it. Right. So you had to draw a boundary, and now where are we?
1: Sure. All right. So now... I have been told that, and I want to clarify, I do not want this money at all, but I have been told that he is putting his will for my two young children, one who's younger than one and one that is seven, to receive all of his inheritance.
0: Cool. And how much is it?
1: I don't know because I don't trust anything he says.
0: Well, what do you think it is?
1: He says that it will be millions.
0: What do you think it is?
1: One or two, maybe.
0: Okay. All right. So it's a lot of money. All right. Good.
1: Yes, I would imagine that it is a lot of money.
0: Okay.
1: Regardless.
0: Okay.
1: My concern is a young child who has never met their grandfather getting a large sum of money from them. How can I help guide them, and who knows what age they will be when this happens?
0: Right. How old is your dad?
1: He's only 55 now, okay. I believe.
0: So the kids will probably be grown.
1: Correct. Yeah, correct.
0: Likely. Unless he's in poor health now, you know, they'll probably be adults before they get this money.
1: Right.
0: Okay.
1: Right.
2: And a lot can happen between now and then, too.
1: Right. I guess my question mainly is how do I or do I mention to, I mean, obviously not now, they're way too young, but at what point would I bring this up to them and have this conversation with them, and what would that conversation look like?
0: Well, the problem is that there's a high probability this guy's a high roller, and he might have nothing.
1: Right.
0: He could lose everything. And so we don't want to overplay that. That's an actual possibility, okay? So I don't want to overplay this. I certainly would not do it before teenage years. And I would not do it, and I would gauge it based on if we have any rumors about his health. In other words, let's say you heard that he's gotten a stage 4 cancer diagnosis, then... Yeah, we're going to have a different discussion than if we've heard that he's doing great, right?
1: Right.
0: Because it's more imminent, and we don't know what it is. I will tell you this. Wealth does not ruin children. It exposes the fact that your children were already ruined. So you raise men of character, young boys into men of character. You said they're boys, right?
1: Right, correct.
0: Yeah, you raise them into be men of character, men who know how to work. Men who are generous, men who are honest, men who work a system and a plan, and then if they receive this money, it won't harm them, it will just accelerate them.
1: Right.
0: But if they receive the message that they don't have to work, and they're going to sit around and be a trust fund baby because someday when their grandpa dies, they're going to be rich, and they consequently become worth less than the money has harmed them. But the money didn't actually harm them. It just exposed the fact that you didn't teach them how to work.
1: Right. Okay.
0: So you go build the men out of these boys that you were going to do anyway, and the further they are into that manhood, the more ready they are to receive and handle the wealth.
1: Right. Okay.
2: And when those conversations happen, if they are recent, right, if you do hear of a health scare, you know, and they're in their early 20s, be honest with them. Yeah. Like, hey, he's not doing good, and he said he's going to leave you some money. I have no idea what that means.
0: Yeah.
2: But we'll walk through it together and kind of figure out what's a good plan.
0: Here's what a wise young man does if he receives $1 million.
2: But also, Brandon, the character of your dad, honestly, some people, they don't last in wealth. So he may have that now, today.
0: And he may lose it.
2: Yeah, who knows?
1: Right. Right.
2: So
1: I guess partial of my concern was, once upon a time, it was going to supposedly be left to me. And I said, me and my wife had spoke and said that we didn't want the money, that we would just donate it. And that was just a personal thing to us because...
0: where it came from.
1: I know that... I'm sorry. If the money...
0: I know, because it was dirty money. Yeah.
1: Right, exactly.
0: Yeah.
1: Should I allow that to play into my children or just allow them to have the money?
0: No. I appreciate you all not wanting that because you've got a lot of emotion tied up in this relationship with your dad, but money is not dirty. Bricks are not dirty. You can take a brick and throw it through a window and be a vandal, or you can take a brick and build a hospital for children. The brick doesn't care. And who made the brick? A cocaine addict made the brick, or a person of high moral character made the brick. It's still just a stinking brick. And, you know, so the money itself is technically not dirty.
2: But everything wrapped in it, in the story of it, gross to you, which is understandable.
0: You would feel icky every time you looked around it. But for your boys just to get $1 million and to be able to do something with that and go change your family tree for your grandkids in a healthy way because they're good young men, they have a spiritual walk, they're quality people that serve and love the community. They love their family. They do conflict well. You know, you've grown some men, right? You do that, this just becomes a blessing. And in the weirdest sort of way, from the weirdest possible source, but it does become a blessing. And so...
2: Yeah, they don't have the strings attached to it like you do.
0: Yeah. So, folks, I'll pan back from Brandon a little bit. He was not asking this, but there's... Around this is the idea, and I get this when I'm working with wealthy people a lot, I've worked all my life to build some wealth. How do I not let it ruin my children? We get that question all the time, don't we?
2: Mm-hmm.
0: In especially in a panel discussion somewhere where we're doing some generosity thing with multimillionaires. How do I not let this ruin my children? And our answer always is, money does not ruin your children. It just exposed the fact that you did. So raise good kids. Raise children in such a way that they become excellent adults. And the money is not going to do... The money exposes who you are. It exposes who they are. That's all it does. Money magnifies the good parts of your life and character and the bad parts of your life and character and that of your children.
2: Yeah, and the warnings, like even when you look through Scripture, lots of warnings around wealth that you can't ignore. But that can ruin you, the person that made the money, and or your children too, right?
0: Yeah.
2: So there's the natural warnings of it.
0: You did not do something
2: to your kids
0: spiritually wrong by becoming wealthy, and you did not do something spiritually wrong by leaving it in your family. As a matter of fact, there's lots of biblical indicators that that's what you should do. David didn't build the temple. Solomon did with David's money.

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0: Our scripture of the day, 2 Corinthians 4:18. So we fix our eyes not on what is seen, but what is unseen, since what is seen is temporary, but what is unseen is eternal. Milton Friedman said, nothing is so permanent as a temporary government program. Okay. Ashlyn is in Knoxville. Hey, Ashlyn, what's up?
1: I'm good. How are you doing?
0: Better than I deserve. How can we help?
1: So my question is, should I focus entirely on paying off my debt first or try to increase my income first, and how to do so?
2: What are you doing now for work?
1: So right now I am an hourly and commission-based hairstylist in Alcoa, Tennessee. I probably make about $900 a month, and my debt is a little bit higher than that. Not bad, but definitely higher than I would like it to be.
2: How many hours are you working?
1: With my company, I'm not allowed to go over 40, so it's usually anywhere from 36 to 38 hours a week.
0: And you're making $900 a month?
1: Yes.
2: You're not getting paid well.
1: No, I'm not. But it's the only salon that contacted me and actually was able to hire me in the time period that I needed.
2: Okay. Well, I would be looking for
0: work that paid.
2: Yep.
0: You're living on $10,000
2: a year. Like, you can make more doing Uber.
0: You could make more working half the time you work at Target.
1: Yeah, I've been looking for other salons, but unfortunately, living in Knoxville, it's so competitive.
0: No, it's not. There are not salons paying people $900 a month. No one stays in that situation. That's $10,000 a year. You can't exist on that. So
1: I'm
0: telling you, they don't have people standing around working 40 hours for $900. Now, if you're working 10 hours for $900, maybe. But you're not standing around there the whole time, 40 hours a week, making $900. Nobody's doing that in Knoxville. Knoxville's not that depressed, and neither is Alcoa, Tennessee, or Maryville, Tennessee.
1: It's one of the franchise locations of a smart style, so it's similar to Great Clips.
0: Get out of there.
2: Yeah, I would go find a nice salon. They're there for sure in Knoxville. Even if you're working as a front desk and you're booking appointments for the first little bit, just get your foot in the door if that's what you want to do. But more long term.
0: You're not making enough to exist. You need a job. Today.
1: Okay.
0: Today.
2: Are you living at home, Ashlyn? Are you at home?
1: I am. Okay. I'm living with my parents.
2: So no rent?
1: No.
2: Okay.
1: I do pay for groceries for our family a lot, though.
0: How much debt do you have?
1: My debt is currently at $1,104.
0: Okay.
1: Most of that is from my credit card. Another is from gym collections that's making me pay it.
0: And how old are you?
1: So I can pay it off. I'm 21.
0: Okay, good. All right. So what you need to do is to set a goal and say, at Target, right there in Maryville, they'll pay you $20 an hour. Okay?
1: Okay.
0: Just working in there as a clerk. All right? And so hair is obviously your, hairstylist is obviously your goal, right? So now if I know I can make $20 an hour at Target, then I need to find a place where I can do my craft and make in excess of $20 an hour and start pursuing both. And so you can work weekends and nights at Target or whatever. I don't care. Making $20, okay? Up in West Knoxville somewhere, right at a retail establishment. There's people around there paying that right now in Knoxville, Tennessee, today. Okay?
1: Okay.
0: And then, also, if you can work 20 hours a week on your hairstylist and get started, get a chair somewhere to start to build your clientele. It takes a while to do that, if that's what you're doing. But the problem is they're paying you nothing and you're on commission, and the only money you're making are walk-ins that aren't your clients.
1: Mm-hmm.
0: Because the type of organization you're in, that it's just a retail walk-in. It's not a few people in there have clients that are repeats, but most of them are just walk-in, and whoever's cutting, whatever chair is open, they jump in the chair.
1: Yeah, the other stylist that works with me is making a lot more than that. She's the only other stylist there, so I definitely need to be trying to find a salon. It's just been difficult recently, because every time that I apply somewhere, I either don't hear back at all after going in person, calling, applying online, bringing in a physical application, or they answer and they say they're not looking for anybody at that moment.
0: Okay.
1: So I've just been trying to find any other jobs in the area that will work either around my schedule or that the salon will work around the schedule for.
0: Yeah, but honestly, if you lost the job you got right now, you didn't lose much. You work 10, 15, 20 hours a week and being more than that someplace else. And while you figure out this salon thing and get your foot in the door somewhere. I don't know who that is or where that is, but I'm going to send you a book called The Proximity Principle, written by Ken Coleman, that talks about what Rachel was saying. Get your foot in the door. Even if you're just the receptionist and you get in booking appointments, then you get started and you get in the organization. You get around people that are doing what you want to do, mm-hmm. and that's where jobs come from. It's not just from applications and follow-up, okay? So this is harder than they told you at the school where you went to learn to be a hairstylist and you paid them. They told you this was going to be easy, and they lied. This is not easy. Tony is in Jacksonville, Florida. Hi, Tony. How are you?
3: I'm good, Dave. How are you?
0: Better than I deserve. What's up?
3: Man, I hear you say that all the time. Man, I can't believe I'm talking to y'all. Like, I was in the Army for 19 years, and I'm 100% disabled now.

0: payment plan. The only thing that sucks about this job is that it's an hour and a half away, and we don't have the upfront money to relocate at the time. But my main question is, I hear y'all talk about a lot of resources, every dollar in this book and that book, and really, I don't own a house. You know, I got a car note.
1: Good.
0: I got, you know, and I got notes. I mean, debt.
1: How much debt have you got? How much debt have you got?
0: It's around $55,000.
1: On what?
0: Well, my truck, I still owe $21,000 on it. We have a camper I bought a couple years ago that had, I owe $11,000 on it, and then the rest is like credit cards.
1: Okay. All right. Well, I personally would sell the camper, might sell the truck, and as soon as you can scrape the money together to move and get out of that lease and move up closer to work, I would. That's going to save you a bunch of money. And then I would get on the every dollar budget and start working these baby steps. List your debts smallest to largest and attack them in that order. We'll give you a copy of the book, The Total Money Makeover, and give you the premium version of every dollar and get you started, okay?
2: Yeah, Tony, instead of that Excel sheet, do the every dollar budget. Plug in those numbers that you found out, and you'll start to see pretty quickly, okay, here's what's going out to everything. And then the motivation starts of, if we sell the truck, how much does that free up per payment, right, per month?
1: Sell the camper.
2: Sell the camper. What are we paying on that every month? That frees it up. You start selling some stuff and get this moving. And with your income, you guys are going to do fantastic.
1: Yeah. And you got the disability coming in from the military. Thank you for your service.
2: Mm-hmm.
1: That puts this hour of the Ramsey Show in the books. We'll be back with you before you know it. In the meantime, remember, there's ultimately only one way to financial peace, and that's to walk daily with the Prince of Peace, Christ Jesus.
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2: Hey guys, Rachel Cruz here. 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

0: 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Sam is in Boise, Idaho. Hi, Sam. What's up?
1: Hi, I have a question, and it is, how do I protect our financial future without my husband 100% on board, knowing I can't change him? What can I logistically do on a day-to-day basis?
0: You can't.
1: Okay.
0: There's not a wall that you can put up that protects your family from goals and values that are not aligned.
1: Okay.
0: They have to become aligned.
1: So he's just like slower to get on board than I am. So he's like making progress.
0: Well, he's probably slower at everything than you are.
1: Probably.
0: You might just be a wee bit enthusiastic. Is that what it is?
1: That's pretty valid.
0: Okay, let's have a little patience with the poor guy. No, I'm serious. I mean, no, you can't change him, and we certainly don't want to change him into you. I don't want to change my wife into me. My wife is way slower to make decisions than I am.
1: Mm-hmm.
0: My wife is always going to default towards saving, not spending.
2: And Sam, I'd be in your boat. Winston would be like your husband. As one of our therapists said, I'm very urgent.
0: Yeah.
2: And I feel that from you too. So maybe I can relate. I get it.
0: So, I mean, is that what's going on, or has he just dug his heels in and goes, hey, the whole idea of saving money and getting out of debt is stupid, and I'm going to spend everything? He didn't really say that.
1: I think he gets caught up in the urgency of, oh, no, we need a truck, or, oh, no, we need this, or, oh, my friends have this, and then all the long-term goals get thrown aside. And so, like, we've gone through the baby steps.
0: No, then we just sit down and say, wait a minute. We have long-term goals, and we agreed to those. And you're going to keep your agreement with me.
1: Okay.
0: You know, because in the moment when you're not all hot and bothered about buying a new truck, your brain is actually working. But when you get all hot and bothered about buying a new truck, your brain shuts down and quits working. I know, because I do it. You do, too. Everybody does it. Right?
1: Yeah.
0: And so you've just got to be called back to when we were sane and we were sitting at the kitchen table and the children were asleep and there was a candle burning and we were doing a budget and we were thinking about what things were going to be like when we're 65 and we're 35. And, you know, yes, we can buy a truck, but we have to do it in line with the way we said we were going to run our lives.
2: Mm-hmm.
0: And you just call back to that. You call back to that and, you know. And Sharon and I do that to this day, and we've been working this stuff for 45 years, but we'll have to sit down and go, now, how is that aligned with this? And we may have an argument to make about it, but, or maybe there's a slight adjustment or something, but you can't just go off the rails and go, yeah, we've been working for 3 years to get out of debt, and I'm going to screw it all up by going and getting the truck payment.
2: Yeah. Where are you guys at, Sam, financially? Do you guys have a lot of consumer debt?
1: No, so we've paid off our debt twice now, and we're almost paid off with the third round. So we have a truck loan for $10,000 and a mortgage for $107,000, and that's it.
0: So the third time you went back in debt is what you're talking about.
2: Was the truck.
0: You just keep talking. You just keep going back.
1: Yeah, we can't make it through baby step three.
0: Yeah.
2: Because mostly, I mean, not to like point the finger, but mostly because of his purchases.
1: Correct. Yeah, okay. Motorcycles, side-by-side trucks, and you went along
0: with those.
1: Behind my back, some of them.
0: Okay. This is not a money problem. This is a marriage problem.
1: Yeah.
0: You can't do things behind your spouse's back because you're afraid of your spouse.
2: Trying to avoid conflict just absolutely took the whole thing up in fire.
0: And it creates conflict.
1: Yeah, for sure. It was definitely like he knew I like was doing the numbers and the numbers weren't going to add up to another monthly payment. And so, he did it anyway because he wanted the cool, shiny toy. And so then
0: that's breaking his word to his wife. That's a serious problem.
1: Right.
2: Yeah.
1: Right.
0: And there's not, and if he is willing to do that here, then that can also move into other areas that he's willing to break his word with.
1: Right.
0: And so this is not okay. It's not an okay pattern.
2: Yeah. It's a trust issue, right? Yeah. When you get to the, yep, to the core of it.
0: Yeah.
2: We agreed on this
0: and you threw a 45-year-old hissy fit and went and bought an F-150.
1: Correct.
0: Yeah, that's just bull crap. Okay, that's not, yeah, that, you know, now I'm not going to take up for him. Okay.
2: Mm-hmm.
0: Instead, I'm going to throw him in the marriage counselor's office and let them wail on him a bit about breaking the word to his wife. You cannot build a relationship with people you cannot trust. Trust is the foundation for relationships. Broken trust breaks relationships, period. It's a foundational issue, basic psychology, basic relational IQ.
2: Yeah, and that would, I mean, should send
0: into
2: most wives.
0: Orbit.
2: Yes, and into a place of questioning everything. Like, oh my gosh, okay, if you're doing this.
0: You lie to me about that. What else are you lying to me about?
2: What's happening? Yes. Like, what is breaking down here?
0: Yeah.
2: And so it's either him having to grow up and not only face the conflict, but also tell himself no, because he's functioning like a child. And if something doesn't get turned around, right, and not only in your marriage, but him.
0: This is like a kid on this 4-year-old kid on the cereal aisle throwing a fit because he wants Fruit Loops.
2: It's going to continue.
0: Yeah, he's 45 years old, and it's got a $65,000 on an F-150.
2: Yeah, and, so I would be.
0: I don't know why I'm picking on Ford today, but it could have been a Silverado, but you know.
2: No, but Sam, you know, I have Dr. John Zaloni in my head, but, you know, when he always talks about when you're approaching these conversations, making it not a you statement, even though he's been doing the action, it would be very easy to be like, you've done this. What's going on in you, Sam? What's happening? The fear, the second questioning yourself.
0: I don't think I can trust you.
2: Yes, I mean, what is going on inside of you, yeah, as his wife, and bringing that to the table and telling him we need to sit down with someone and figure this out, because, yeah, this cannot continue to be a pattern where this becomes normalized, not only just for the money's sake, but again, we're going deeper than that. It's for your marriage and for the health of your relationship.
0: I don't want to be your mother and walk around behind you and clean up your poop.
2: No, because what you want on the other end is complete freedom and honesty and vulnerability and be like, oh, I'm dying for a new truck. Let's talk about it. Let's see if we can make the numbers work, right? And then you kind of get to this place and you're like, we can't right now, but let's map out a way that we can get there, like two grown adults. And that's what you want at the end of the day, of you guys having the same set of values, maybe wanting to use your money for different things, but you at least have a plan that you're both working towards. And so that would be the goal, Sam, for you guys. And it probably will take a third party. I mean, honestly, a counselor to kind of start that direction, that road to healing and getting you guys in a new set of value systems, because this is a mess.

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0: Paul is in Richmond, Virginia. Hey, Paul, how are you?
1: Doing good. How are you?
0: Better than I deserve. What's up?
1: All right. Well, I have an issue with a solar company. I was scammed into making a long-term deal with them, and I'm trying to find a way I can get out of it.
0: How were you scammed?
1: Well, the sales rep made promises to me that made me, well, I can say made me, but lured me to make the deal. He promised that I would not have an electric bill because the company that, am I allowed to say company names?
0: Let me hear the story. Doesn't matter.
1: Well, the company, he said the company was going to pay my electric bill in trade that I pay them for the solar.
0: Mm-hmm.
1: He showed it to me from his iPad that the company was going to pay it. And also that another thing that was that I could walk away after 5 years if it didn't work in my favor. So those things were kind of the biggest things that lured me to going on with the deal.
0: Were those things in writing?
1: He did not have anything in writing. He had, he told me his contract that he had that for me to sign was on his iPad. So he showed that in writing on his iPad, just not in paper.
0: And you didn't get a copy of that?
1: He said they don't give out paper copies.
2: Or an email? So did he email you the document, like a DocuSign?
1: No, he did.
2: He did?
1: He did not.
2: He did not. Okay.
0: I'm curious, so, why did that, at the time, why did that bullcrap line not concern you? I mean, he says, well, oh, you can't have a copy of the agreement you signed. That would concern me from the moment he said that, regardless of what it was.
1: I agree. I saw it on the iPad. He said, this is a contract. So I read it myself, and I was like, okay, cool.
2: And how long ago was this, Paul? Has it been the 5 years or less than?
1: No, it was last April.
0: Okay, and so the two things are, A, you could get out of it anytime up to 5 years if it didn't work, and B, that they would pay your electric bill, and they have done neither, I'm guessing.
1: I found out July of last year that they have not done either. They didn't pay the electric bill, and that's when kind of everything started rolling.
0: Yeah, and so when you confronted them about that and said, I need a copy of the contract that the salesman told me this, what did they say?
1: They sent a copy of it. Obviously, it wasn't the same thing that the salesman showed me.
0: Mm-hmm.
1: And they just were like, we're not backing out of it. We got you, and this is where we want to be.
0: Mm-hmm. Are they still open?
1: The company that the financing company is, the company that installed it and that the salesman worked for is under bankruptcy.
0: Okay. There's a couple of those deals. You need to check federaltradecommission.gov, FTC.gov. There's a couple of those deals that they have shut the solar companies down or they've gone out of business and they are releasing people from the liability of the finance contract because of that. You need to see if this particular company is one of those. I don't remember the names of them, but there's two of them that are floating around out there. One of them was real big with the Obama administration. The whole thing turned out to be a scam. And they...
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0: And they ended up dumping the whole thing. It was very embarrassing for the Obama administration. So if it's one of those, then you know it may be that it's you just have to contact an attorney or contact the Federal Trade Commission, either one. But First thing I'd do is go on FTC.gov if I were you and do a little poking around about that particular name and see which of the solar companies are having the debt forgiven because they were scams. This sounds like it could be one of them. If it's not, and it's and yours is not in that bucket, then I would contact an attorney. And we would subpoena the we would find the salesman who doesn't work there anymore because they're now bankrupt. But I would find the salesman and put him on the stand and invalidate the contract. Because he puts you into a contract on a fraudulent basis. And I think you can be released from that. I'm not a lawyer, but probably going to cost you some money. Check out. And then get on the phone with an attorney if you're not one of those. That's what you would do.
2: Sorry, Paul.
0: Yeah. Now, when I do something that leaves me vulnerable or hurts me financially, I always look in the mirror and go, just like Paul was. Paul owned his part of it, and say, okay, I did something stupid here that left me open. And so when someone says, we're going to do this, but I can't put it in writing, let me help you with that. That's code for they're not going to do it. If it's not in writing, it didn't happen. And if you don't have a copy of it in writing, it didn't happen. It's just missed. Okay? And so, don't get so freaking ginned up by a salesperson or by your need to own a product, like I'm going to get solar, to the point that you leave yourself vulnerable for that. And I've done a lot of stupid stuff, and every time I do something stupid and it costs me money, and Paul, this is going to cost you money. It's going to cost you attorney's fees probably before it's over. Every time it costs me money, I call that stupid tax, and I have paid so much stupid tax in my 65 years on this earth. My goal with stupid tax is to never pay

0: the same tax twice. If I'm going to do something stupid, it ought to be a new stupid thing, not one I did before. And so since I have a whole collection of stupid things that I don't do anymore, now people call me wise. And that's how where wisdom comes from. It comes from all the stupid things you didn't do that you don't do anymore that you learn from. So at least go back and say, okay, as soon as that little butt said you can't have a copy of it, it's only on my iPad, you should have tossed him on his head out the front door. Get off my property, scumburger. You know, instantly.
1: Have you ever been scammed? This was like a sophisticated scam with like a salesman and everything.
0: That wasn't a scam. It was just a lying salesman.
1: A lying salesman. Fair.
0: Salesman lied. Yeah, I've been lied to by salesmen.
1: Have you been scammed? Have you fallen for a scam?
0: No.
1: That's good. Good for you.
0: No. Not that I can think of. I can't think of one.
1: Okay.
0: I probably have, but I just can't think of one.
1: You know
0: one.
1: Who scammed me last year?
0: Who?
1: The USPS, so I thought.
0: Oh, the text.
1: Do you remember they texted
0: me? Yeah, I got a text yesterday from them.
1: I get them all the time now, and I say, I will not be giving you my information because I gave it to them.
0: No way.
1: Yes, I get it. Oh,
0: you
1: did? Yes, because I was legitimately expecting a package, and it said my package was lost. And so you have to, like, enter in all your debit card information
0: to pay a fee.
1: I know. I was waiting on my package. And I was
0: Rachel.
1: Winston was like, babe, did you check out, did you look at the website? And I was like, I mean, I copy and paste. It was terrible. Anyways, I won't do that again. Fair warning. And I've saved a lot of people. I told this on Smart Money Happy Hour, George and I's podcast. And I've saved a lot of people. People will DM me and be like, I got the USPS
0: Your mother got that exact thing 2 weeks ago and sent it to me and said, hey, take care of this. We need to get this package.
1: Yeah, I know.
0: And I went, I'm not going to take care of nothing. This is a scam.
1: So, any calls, any texts, I learned my lesson. Yeah. I don't trust them.
0: USPS does not have your text number.
1: No.
0: Hint. Neither does the IRS. Hint. Neither does a Nigerian prince.

0: 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And not love like in Titanic or something. 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
0: Hey, what's up? 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Listen, I need everyone to put your phones down. Yes, put it down. You're going to live. 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

0: Kim is with us in Nashville. Hey, Kim, how are you?
1: I'm great. I saved up, Dave, $1.6 million in investments. I plan to use it for my retirement. I've also been using it as my emergency fund. My question to you is, do I leave my 6 months emergency fund in my investment account, or do I pull it out and put it in a bank, or do I put it under my mattress?
2: In the sock drawer.
0: Old so school. It's more psychological than it is mathematical. Okay.
1: Okay.
0: Mathematically, you would be fine to just leave it sitting there. You've got so much money. You've done so good. Congratulations. Way to go. You're a multimillionaire. You've got enough money that if you need $10,000 to, I don't know, bury a relative that died broke in Seattle, okay, and whatever, right? I'm making this up, right? But you could just reach over to the mutual fund and do a withdrawal, right? Wouldn't be a big deal. And so mathematically, that's okay. I personally would coach you, though, to set and label something as an emergency fund. And that's psychological. And the reason is, I don't know if it needs to be 6 months. It could only be three. That's fine. And just put it in a high-yield savings account at Fairwinds Credit Union or something like that, okay? And just something simple. And the reason is, then when an emergency hits, you don't stop and think, okay, is this a good time to pull money out of my mutual fund? Because it could hit the day that Trump bombs Iran and the market drops 3% that day.
2: And Kim's like, I'll just
0: and you go, well, I think I'll just put it on a credit card and pay it off after the bombing is over. You know? This is the kind of crap that goes through our minds if we're only doing math. And it's almost always the way life works. You know what I mean? That the emergency happens at exactly the wrong time. That's part of why they call it an emergency. And so I like having that money sitting over there in a stupid, underperforming, high-yield savings account. It's not doing nearly as good as my investments. That's what I mean by stupid, okay? But its purpose is not to invest. Its purpose is a buffer for me to keep my hands off my investments.
1: Gotcha.
0: So that's psychological, right?
1: Yep.
0: If 100% of the time we all knew we would dip into the S&P index fund and pull the money out for the emergency, no matter what the market was doing, but we just don't. We always play these mental gymnastics with ourselves. And so,
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0: We have an emergency. You probably got it in checking. You're probably not even going to touch the emergency fund. But having it there, there's just this weird little thing. And 3 months is fine. You don't need six. Because you've got a bazillion months in good after-tax investments. And so you're fine. You're not going to have a problem. It's just a matter of remembering that personal finance is 80% behavior, and I have to account for behaviors when I make these decisions. So it's an excellent question, by the way. And, again, congratulations. I'm so proud of you. You've done so well. Millions of dollars. Wow. Very cool. All right. Bianca is in Tampa. Hey, Bianca, what's up?
4: Hi. Thank you so much for taking my call.
0: Sure.
4: How can we help? So my husband and I, we're so thankful. We got introduced to Financial Peace University through our church. And I would say over the last year and a half, we've paid off all of our debt.
0: Wow.
4: Credit card, student loan, my husband's car payment. And I mean, we've been kind of working on this before, but we just really started focusing on it after we enrolled in Financial Peace University. And so we're at this point where we have our emergency fund set up. We're doing retirement, putting money away for our kids. But there's a caveat of I'm still leasing a car, and we didn't pay that off because we had this belief of, like, it's not really mine anyways because we've just been borrowing it, leasing it. And it has $10,000 left on the lease for about a year and a half, and I'm wondering if I should just pay that off.
0: Yes.
4: Okay. Should I buy out the lease? Is there any benefit to buying out the lease when the car is done? Okay.
0: No, you're buying it out now.
4: Okay, so you think I should just pay it off?
0: Wait a minute, is $10,000 the remaining payments on the lease or the buyout?
4: That's the remaining payment for the lease. The buyout is $42,000.
0: Okay. Mm. Do you have $42,000?
4: Yes, but I...
2: Do you like the car that much?
0: If you want the car, pay your car off. If you don't, then you need to sell your car.
4: And so... I guess because I don't own it, it's a lease.
0: No, you own it, okay? It's an alternative method of financing, and it's a horrible method of financing. You have a car payment. Yeah. We need to get rid of your car payment.
4: Okay. So just pay off the remaining lease balance, which is $10,000.
0: No, you need to pay off $42,000, or you need to get rid of the car.
4: Okay.
0: One of the two.
4: Okay.
0: So what's your household income?
4: We're around $180,000 a year.
0: Okay. Well, you're doing really, really good, except you did some mental gymnastics on whether or not you actually own this car, trying to not deal with it.
2: It feels like you're renting it, though, is what the lease, like, psychologically
0: makes you feel like it. No, this is not Hertz. This is not Hertz. This is Lexus, okay? And so, yeah, pay it off or dump it. It's just like you have a car debt. Just pretend like you have a car payment and a car debt, because you do. You have a car payment, and you have a $42,000 payoff. And you have $42,000 in the account. Look at the car. Do I like the car? $42,000 worth. If I don't, it's time to sell the car. If I do like the car, then pay it off and keep it. You can do that, making $180,000. You're doing really good. Everything else that you told me is on point. You just managed to do an avoidance technique here. And I just sidestepped that thing and just let it drive on by. No pun intended. Yeah. And so, but no, it's still there. So, folks, here's the thing, and let's go deeper into her position, I guess, on this. Car leasing is now 78% of the new cars that leave the lot. And a car lease, when you back out the numbers on it, and a closed-end lease works like this. You have a series of payments. At the end of the payments, you then pay a lump sum to own the car, or you turn the car in, okay? And that's you can run a financial, put those numbers, that stream of payments and a lump sum into a financial calculator, as opposed to the actual MSRP, the sticker price, and back out what the cost is of what's called cost of capital in a lease, and that is your interest rate. On average, it's 14.2% right now. So you borrowed money at 14% to buy your car on payments. And the car company knows that. That's why 78% of them leave the lot right now are leases. They make more money on leases than they do putting you on payments.
2: So there's more lease cars than just having a car loan.
0: Yep. And not included in the car debt that we're seeing increase. You know, we've noticed that we hit the trillion mark the other day with car debt.
2: Mm-hmm.
0: That's not even in the leases, because leases are not technically, as she pointed out, considered debt. However, it's exactly what they are. It's a contract to pay payments. That's debt. And it's at a 14% interest rate, cost of capital, okay? And so, and guess what? They don't disclose the interest rate. You know why? Federal Trade Commission disclosure regulations do not apply because it's not considered borrow money. So they're sidestepping everything and screwing you people. Hello, Ford Motor Company. 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You're screwing people, and you're getting away with it.

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1: Tristan is in Savannah. Hi, Tristan. How are you?
3: Hey, brother. How you doing?
1: Better than I deserve. What's up?
3: Hey, so my wife and I are getting married next month, and we're blessed to be in a good financial position. But my question to you is, if you're starting over, what principles would you follow to build a strong family and lasting wealth over the next few decades?
1: Wow. That's an 8-hour seminar. It's a really good question. There's a lot of layers to that.
3: I agree.
2: And are you asking beyond money, Tristan?
1: Yeah, he said strong family.
3: Mm-hmm. Yeah, mm-hmm. I agree. It's beyond money. We're blessed to be in the position that we are financially, so money's not really an issue.
1: The way the Ramseys would view this at my house is it would start with a foundation of faith. And so we would start with a spiritual foundation and say, all right, God is in charge, and now let's learn what he would say about these things. And that's where a lot of the things we teach here on the air have come from, is from Scripture. I mean, we present them in a non-Scripture, non-weird way, but most of the time. But the it comes down to, okay, how are we going to do this? And so an example of that would be, one of the things I learned when I started over was that I didn't ask my wife's opinion about anything. I just went and did whatever I wanted to do. And she was okay with that because she was raising babies and I was running a business. And so she didn't really want to go look at every piece of real estate I was buying. I was in the real estate business and I didn't ask her opinion. And so that's a huge mistake, to not be constantly communicating about the items in our life. And so, who can find a virtuous wife? For her worth is far above rubies. The heart of her husband safely trusts her, and he will have no lack of gain. And so once Sharon and I got aligned with, I don't make big financial decisions, she doesn't make big financial decisions, and we're in agreement on a budget, without the two of us knowing everything and being aligned on that. And so, I had some 14-year-old Sea-Doos at the lake house, and so I bought new Sea-Doos the other day at the lake house to upgrade for the grandkids and everybody to ride on. But I didn't, just call up the Sea-Doo dealership and go bring me some Sea-Doos. I said, hey, Sharon, one of them's messed up. We're getting some work done on them. We talked through what the situation was. It looks like the stupid things are, you know, time to upgrade. And we got the money. Any issue with that? No, none whatsoever. But she did not walk down on the dock and go, aren't those new? That didn't happen that way. So we're in agreement. We're in alignment. That's a big deal. And that has saved me. Like, we don't make large generosity plays, philanthropy. We don't write large checks to ministries in support of them without the, without us both talking about it and praying about it. So we make decisions together. That's principle number one.
2: Mm-hmm.
1: Like, and that's a big deal. That saved me a lot of angst in my marriage and my relationship, and it's also saved me a lot of money because it kept me from doing some stupid stuff I would have done probably on my own without her speaking into it. And she might have done on her own without me speaking into it. So I think that a spiritual foundation, and out of that comes things like, I will have no lack of gain if I listen to my virtuous wife.
2: Mm-hmm.
1: And so out of that comes, you know, a godly man leaves an inheritance to his children's children. And so I'm going to plan an estate that changes my family tree. And that includes the character of the people I'm leaving the money to. If they're of poor character and I leave them money, it ruins their life. Because you become more of what you are when you get more money. And so, and we started talking about that to Rachel Cruz when she was 3 years old, to her brother and her sister when they were 3 years old. So, you know, you have to be a worthy steward. You know, and, you know, if you're faithful in the little things, you'll be given more to manage. This is a teaching for your children. So I'm going to teach my children to give so that they don't think the whole world's about them. They're not going to be entitled little brats, right? It's not about you.
3: Yeah.
1: You know, and so I'm going to teach them to be givers. I'm going to teach them to save, which is a sign that they have some discipline and they can delay pleasure, which is a sign of emotional maturity. I'm going to teach them to spend and enjoy their lives because our Heavenly Father, if we being evil know how to give good gifts to our kids, how much more so the blessings come from Him. And so all of these things come out of that whole mindset. So, Rachel, you kind of sat and experienced that, I guess, mm-hmm. on the other side, being raised in that environment, imperfect, not perfect.
2: Yeah.
1: But we had it was very intentional.
2: Yeah, very much so. And I think, you know, money can easily become an over safety net, if you will.
1: Yeah. Yep.
2: And so you have to be careful, this balance. And that's why the generosity piece, I think, is really big. I feel like it does. It keeps you in check. When you write a literal big check to something, there's something that just happens in the character of who you are. So that generosity piece, I think, is huge, and that plays into the character of you. You know, generous people are usually pretty humble people. That definition of humility, I think it came from Rick Warren, but he said humility is not thinking less of yourself, but it's thinking of yourself less. This way of servanthood and looking at others, right, and what's going on in them, and it's not all about you. Because money can easily become the center point of your life because you have the ability to go do whatever you want because you have the money, right? And so that it can easily become that your life is about you, that orbit. We put them back. Tristan, I was going to ask you, do you guys have kids? Is this your first marriage or you got where?
3: This is our first marriage. Okay. We are both faith-based. Go ahead.
2: How old are you guys?
3: I'm 29. She is 25.
2: Okay. Yeah, that's great. And I'll just say for Winston and I feel like one of the things we've learned, and we've been married 16 years, so there's a lot of people been married much longer than us that probably have more thoughts on the marriage piece. But I have found the healthier we are as individuals, the better our marriage is. Like when I find that Winston is like working on himself and he's doing work over here, and if I'm doing that, learning and growing over here, like there's something about that where I think for a little piece of me getting into this, I thought marriage is the missing link, and that's what's going to like create this better person of who I am. And I think the more we've gotten into it, the more I'm like, wow, when Rachel takes care of herself, she's a better version of her. And same with Winston, and it's created a healthier marriage when that's been our perspective. And so there's something great in that. And then the thing that you told me early on in marriage, which I loved, was just serve each other. I think I was so worried about the roles and who's supposed to do what and what marriage formula is supposed to look like. And I remember you said, Dad, just

0: yourselves one to another, says in Ephesians. Okay, that's serving each other.
1: Mm-hmm.
0: You know, and so I'm going to put your needs ahead of mine. I'm going to put the needs of the
1: family
0: unit ahead of my own little selfish desire for a new pair of shoes or purse or a gun or a car or a fill in the blank thing.
1: Yep.
0: And there's nothing wrong with any of those things. By the way, Ramses have all those things. Sharon this week, Dave this week, you know, every one of those things. But it's not; those are not ahead of the good of the family unit's goals.
1: Mm-hmm.
0: It's not ahead of, they're not going to interrupt my generosity because I bought too many guns.
1: Right, right.
0: They're not going to interrupt my generosity because I bought some Sea-Doos.
1: Yeah, and another a myth that I think we can kind of get into as well is that if I just have enough money, there's a level that problems, for the most part, kind of go away because I can just fix them. You know what I mean?
0: Like, no, the more crap you own, the more repairmen you have to know.
1: Well, that, but also, like, you're still human and people, and you're, you know what I mean? Like, it's still, life is still going to happen.
0: No,
1: and so it's not this over safety net, like I was saying earlier. And there's something that I think I don't know, we can kind of creep into.
0: Yeah.
1: And then you're like, oh gosh, but it's not like,
0: well,
1: I'm not immune to life.
0: We're getting our, we see, God safety. Is, you don't say God is my provider, you say my mutual fund is.
1: Yeah, right. Yeah.
0: And that's a dangerous spiritual ground.
1: Yeah.
0: Yeah, I agree with you completely.

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0: Most people know me as the guy who did stupid with a lot of zeros on the end. 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

0: I'm at a loss for words. That doesn't happen ever. I'm just confused. I just can't get in his brain. I'm not sure. I don't understand his logic. No, maybe.
1: She wants a nice car, she wants a nice house, and he wants to impress
0: her. But that has nothing to do with him filing bankruptcy. I mean, like, I just don't
1: understand. He thinks it's the shortest way to get there.
0: Of all of it, though, I don't. It just makes no sense. So, yeah, John, I would make it a goal. 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Get an emergency fund, and I would work on John. There's a lot of, you said she wants a new car. It's like, no, she doesn't want to. I want, there's a lot of ego in all of this. I would do some work on John if I were you, John. I would. I'd get to the bottom of what some of this, that you're grasping at. You're grasping at a reality that's not there, and it's, and it's so interesting to hear you talk about it, because I don't know. I don't get it. I'm at a loss. I am at a loss.
1: Yeah.
0: And I think our audience is too. Everyone just, we all just kept looking at each other. Like, yeah. I don't get it. I don't know.
1: Well, it's.
0: And bankruptcy is the most extreme. I think that's it too. Bankruptcy is the most extreme. I think if he called and was like, I don't know, I'm thinking about doing debt collections and letting it go, you know, letting it go to be bad debt and be sold and try to negotiate it. Like, even that, I'm like, okay, that's not a smart thing. But bankruptcy, I'm like, that's just the most, one of the most extreme things that you can do to yourself financially.
1: But somebody on TikTok told him that in 2 years he can get a house if he has no debt starting today. And the best way to get rid of the debt is bankruptcy.
0: Yeah.
1: And
0: yeah,
1: all of that, of course, was TikTok law, which isn't real law and isn't how bankruptcy really works. There's a means test.
0: You were very empathetic
1: when you
0: with
1: go
0: John.
1: In. When you go in, I'm not.
0: You were,
1: I'm just trying to. I'm just trying
0: you
1: to.
0: Were,
1: help.
0: That...
1: I'm just trying to make sure he hears me. That's all,
0: John. We
1: that's,
0: are for
1: that's
0: you.
1: Not
0: we
1: empathy.
0: Are for you.
1: We want you to win.
0: Yeah, I don't want that to be shameful.
1: We're just
0: not
1: confused
0: shameful.
1: By you.

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0: That means you're good human beings. You're facing awkwardness to get a better future.
1: Well, we were gifted Financial Peace University by our neighbors, who have become our very best friends. And they are the biggest fans of you guys, and they believe so much in your process.
0: Let me tell you what. I'm big fans of you and your husband.
1: Hey.
0: And I want. 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

0: Welcome back to the Ramsey Show in the Fair Winds Credit Union studio. Andrew is with us in Philadelphia. Hi, Andrew. How are you?
1: Hey, Dave. Hey, Rachel. It's so good to talk to you guys today.
0: You too. How can we help?
1: So I would like to pick your brain on this question I'm having with myself, and that is to should I leave my current stable job to pursue going back to school for the like a more fulfilling job?
0: Okay. What would you be going to school for?
1: So I would like to go back to school to become a marriage and family therapist.
0: Okay. So do you have your undergrad already done?
1: Yes.
0: So you'd have to finish your master's so that you can get licensed and do your practicums.
2: Yeah. Yeah. How long is that? Is that a 2-year?
0: Two-year.
1: Yeah, it's usually a 2-year program.
0: Mm-hmm. Yeah. And it costs what?
1: It's cost $34,000, and then I did a little bit of research, kind of on it. So I'm a veteran, and I have 100% disability, and then I looked into they have a Vet Center scholarship program,
0: yeah,
1: which will pay for 100% of the tuition. I think they give you like a $1,300 a month, living expense.
0: Mm-hmm.
1: Yeah. The only catch to it all is that I would have to, you know, basically at the whim of the VA for 6 years to go wherever they need me.
0: Oh, no, I'm not doing that.
1: No?
0: No.
1: Okay.
0: No. Because the VA is going to pay you half a marketplace. A marriage and family therapist can make 100 to 100 and a half. You're not going to make that at the VA. You're not going to make 60 with the VA.
1: Okay.
0: So it's not worth that. $34,000 out of pocket, I'd rather do. So do you have any money saved?
1: So I'm on baby step two right now. I got about, I would say, probably like $13,000 left to go, like $1,800.
3: Because they're tax-free income, right? So you might have this ladder, but as interest rates change, the value of those bonds may get suppressed up or down based on interest rate movement. Remember, interest rates go up, bond prices go down, and vice versa. But you may be able to then roll those bonds into slightly different duration, even though the interest rates went against you. You could actually profit from the trade by managing a basket of individual bonds. A bond fund is trying to do that on behalf of all the investors, but the bond fund, it also can help you work your way out of an interest rate trap, where an individual bond, if you own just one bond, if you just bought an issue from the city of Omaha and they throw a bond out to pay for the streetcar, it's coming, folks. But if they throw this bond
4: out,
3: if interest rates or credit rating of the city get downgraded, then that bond gets harmed in price and you're stuck with an underperforming asset, or it's worth less than you would hope for. Now, if you hold to maturity, then you get paid back your money. But if you wanted to sell that bond prior to maturity, so if you buy a 30-year bond, are you really going to hold it for 30 years? And so it's fascinating to help people understand the importance of bonds. And like, bonds have performed terribly the last 5 years. Still an asset we want to own and understand. Right now, we're just owning shorter duration for the portfolios we build. But I'll give you an example. A government bond called a TIP. Treasury Inflation Protected Security, TIPS. Right now, you can buy a 30-year TIP that's yielding almost 3%. Now, it's really important. The TIP yield moves up and down with inflation. So if you really are scared of inflation and you bought a 30-year bond, you're going to get 2.9% or whatever the rate is today. And I don't, you know, so just call it almost 3% for simple numbers above inflation. So if inflation is 3.5% and inflation were to go to 7%, then you get paid 10% on the interest. So it's an inflation-protected security.
4: Do you pay a premium to get that protection?
3: No, but here's the thing. As inflation goes up, you'll get the income, but the price of your bond, if you wanted to sell it, will go down.
4: Okay.
3: Right? So it's a trade-off. But, for instance, 3% over inflation is a really decent yield historically when you look back, because nominal inflation is about 3%. So if you got 6% on safe money backed by the federal government, that's not bad for your safe money. Are you really willing to lock that money up for 30 years to do so? I'm not, personally. I'll just tell you. But you could make an argument that if I had somebody that was retiring at 60 years old today and had $5 million portfolio, if I bought $1 million of that bond, I'm going to get them basically somewhere between 5 and 8% return on that income. There's a nice income source. And then the rest of their assets could be allocated in a way to get them potential growth, et cetera. And that's, again, portfolio design and innovation has to target what the outcome we're seeking. If we need income, it could be a great source. Anyway, so I know we went around the horn there a little bit on bonds, but it's very important that bond funds and individual bonds both are an important piece of a well-allocated portfolio. We change which ones we want to use based on the interest rate environment.
4: Next question, David, is about debt. I heard your recent conversation with Professor Ernie Goss from Creighton. You and he sounded very doubtful about the federal government ever applying meaningful spending control to the budget. Some economists say the U.S. can grow its way out of deficits and debt, that the right policies can generate such robust growth in GDP that the resulting tax revenue will exceed spending. What do you think?
3: Well, I will tell you, yeah, I'm very doubtful. I believe we can grow our way out of the problem, but I believe we have to cut spending. We do not have a revenue problem. We're going to take in close to six.
4: So you said you're doubtful about what? About spending discipline?
3: Yes, correct, okay, 100%. Right. Because we have just frivolous spending, and no one wants to be held accountable. Now, we just had primaries here in May held across the country, and 37-0, I believe, is the current administration's endorsement record as of the recording of the show on people that he endorsed, because these are people that are trying to hold people accountable. And that's just it. I think America in general, regardless of political party, it's now where now I don't like I always talk about I'm an independent. I could care about the party or the politician. I care about the policy. Right. But I think we're getting to this point where Americans are seeing it kind of wake up, and common sense may come prevail at some point. I don't know. I have hope. It's not as common as you would think, right? Common sense. But yes, I'm very doubtful under current rules that the spending, we need more transparency, more accountability. There should be public websites set up that show every department, you know, where it's spending the money and why. And your favorite topic, Chip, the education cartel across America. It's insane what we're seeing spent. Here in Nebraska, we have 1,800% growth in administrative jobs that all pay an average of $90,000 a year plus benefits, costing us, you know, our state about $140,000 a person, you know, when we fund in all the benefits and retirement packages they give a year, when we haven't grown our student body in 40 years. We actually have less students in the school system today than we did 40 years ago. Voters need to rise up and start demanding this nonsense. Teachers should be paid significantly more, but we need to cut the BS in the administration. In New York City, do you know what it cost for them for one pupil K through 12?
4: $15,000. I don't know.
3: $44,600
4: a year. Right universe.
3: Yeah, I mean, yeah, I didn't pay that for college in total, let alone a year of tuition. That's for K-12, and they're almost worst in the country. Their eighth graders are reading at a second grade level.
4: Oh, gee.
3: I mean, it's absolute. Why are people allowing this nonsense to continue? Hey, sorry, we're on a rant today. You give me a question, I'll say what I want.
4: All right. So growth is an element, but there's got to be spending reform somehow.
3: Well, you know, interesting. Okay. Jeff Bezos just did an interview on CNBC this week, and he literally talked about the same thing. He thinks that teachers should be paid more. It was in the interview. He thinks that the bottom 50% of income earners in this country pay 3% of the rake. They pay 3% of total taxes paid. He thinks that could be zero. We have a progressive, and he's okay if that's zero. And we could do that if we got rid of fraud, waste, and abuse within the government. And we're seeing this everywhere. It's just now we need people to actually stand up and demand accountability. And I mean demand it. Stop, you know, oh, it's okay. No, demand it. School, there's nothing wrong with public education. In fact, I think that if properly managed and get rid of all the administrative BS and build bigger schools here in Nebraska, by the way, not so small. But anyway, you could have not only sports funded, you know, kids could have after school. Physical fitness is huge, right? You could have music and art programs that instead of being cut could be added to, and teachers could be paid about 25% more by the math that I did and still fully funded. And they could cut the total need for over 30 cents on the dollar for school systems.
4: Get rid of that administrative overhead. All right, I'll restrain myself. 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
4: 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Thank you for listening. Enjoy the show. Into the Q&A we go. The responses in our question and answer segment are for educational and entertainment purposes only and are not personalized financial, investment, or legal advice. We do not have access to questioners' complete individual circumstances. Please consult your own financial advisor before acting on any information discussed. First question, David, it's about CDs. I've listened to you enough to know that you used to refer to CDs as certificates of disappointment because of the nominal interest they paid. These days, CDs are offering better interest rates. Is it enough to move the needle for you, or are you still down on CDs?
6: Yeah, it's very true. CDs are often certificates of disappointment because once you factor in, when people buy CDs, they're typically buying them with after-tax money. In other words, your non-qualified money. So you're going to pay tax on the interest that you earn, and we have to calculate inflation as well. So the great news is, yes, today you can get CDs north of inflation. So inflation's running about 3.6%, and you can get CDs to pay you that. Now, question is, how long do you want to lock your money up? Being buy a 5-year CD right now and get 4.5%. The problem is you have to pay tax on all that interest and then take away inflation. So you are still basically getting a zero rate of real return. So I'm not really high on CDs, but at least a zero rate is better than a negative rate, which is what we had for quite some time. So again, I never say never, but I think there are still better options today than there are with CDs. For instance, you can understand you can buy treasuries and not pay state income tax on it, right? And lock in basically about the same yield as a CD, and it's guaranteed by the full faith and credit of the U.S. government. And so again, what's the purpose of the money? How long are you willing to lock it up? And if you want a higher rate and you're willing to lock your money up, we have things that you can do that with to get better rates than CDs today.
4: That sounds like never say never, but no, CDs
6: yeah,
4: really haven't
6: they're
4: moved
6: still not quite
4: yet,
6: where they are, right?
4: Okay.
6: Until they get, so if interest rates go up, so that's the winning side of this, is if interest rates do go up and inflation rears its ugly head and pushes rates higher, the inflation push would most likely be a temporary spike. It usually is, but when that happens, that's when you would lock in potentially a rate on a fixed return like a CD at a higher rate, and as inflation falls back down, now you're actually out earning a nominal rate of return, a real rate of return, taxes and inflation. So if you bought a 5-year CD at 7%, let's just say, and they aren't there today, but if that were available and inflation went back down to 3 or 2.5, you know, 2 years into your owning that, you're going to be really happy with that, at least, you know, on the outset. But right now you can also buy what's called TIPS,
3: Treasury inflation protected securities yielding you over 2.75% north of whatever CPI is. So that's a probably a better way to go as well.
4: Next question, David. Trump accounts. I heard you talk about Trump accounts. Those aren't just for kids, right? Anybody who is working and whose employer does not offer a retirement account can sign up for a Trump IRA. And some will qualify for an annual $1,000 match by the federal government. Do I have that right?
3: Unfortunately, no. You have what was forecast or what was some of the things that were proposed. Trump accounts will, just so you know, they you can start funding them July 4th here, 2026, but they're only for 18 years and under. So newborn children and any child that was born after January 1st, 2025 through 12/31/2028 in that 4-year window will get the $1,000 match into the account, contribution account. And so you can open these up. Now, you as the parent can contribute. There's a limit to it. And employers can contribute. So you can put dollars in these accounts. They will roll up until the child reaches age 18. At that point, you know, they could cash it out, pay taxes. This is a tax-deferred account. Or they can roll it into a traditional IRA on their 18th birthday. In other words, and keep growing it for retirement. Now, what we'd recommend is you certainly want to take advantage of this. And I think it may become popular. In fact, I think this is how you could solve Social Security pretty easily, is having something similar to this and allow companies, like, I would be happy to contribute $500 a year to an employee's kid's Trump account. You know, that could be if they give me a tax benefit for doing it, why wouldn't I want to do that, right? That'd be a fantastic way to incentivize savings. And then when you're 18, we would roll that to an IRA, and then we would immediately start the process of whatever your income is for that adolescent, doing Roth conversions. And if your kid was, say, 18 years old and goes to college and doesn't earn anything, we could convert, or they have a small job and they earn $8,000 part-time, you could be converting in the zero tax bracket up to their standard deduction. So you could convert the entire account in a couple of years to a Roth and never pay tax on, and then let that roll all the way till they're 59 and a half. And you could have about $7 million if these were max funded every year, tax-free by the time that kid's 72 years of age.
4: Get some guidance, get some advice, and optimize these opportunities.
3: Fantastic opportunity here. Fantastic opportunity.
4: David, I'm looking at this next question, and it's reminding me of an update you sent to the team about AI. Here's the question. I see the Pope has weighed in with concerns about AI infringing on human work and dignity. Are you still bullish on AI?
3: I'm extremely bullish on AI. However, I would put caution between I'm bullish on AI and the productivity gains we will see in society from it versus the valuation of stocks that are attributed to AI, right? Or their gains are attributed to AI. So we're going through this, change of the guard right now. And so there, you know, we had compute go crazy, that like NVIDIA, right? These stocks that are creating the chips, AMD going up. Then we've had it shift to memory stocks like Micron, et cetera, and SanDisk and Western Digital go parabolic. And then we have companies that are facilitating these things, you know, and so everything can't be true at the same time. It can't be that memory is the most valuable piece to it, or the compute's the most valuable piece, or the companies that do it. So there's going to be some shakeout here within the valuations of the companies involved in AI. And we're seeing this in the software sector in particular, because AI is proving that software can be coded much cheaper and faster. So companies like Salesforce have gotten hit really hard because their subscription model is going to be challenged if somebody can code out the same product relatively simply without the big investment. So Microsoft, all these other companies are trying to fight through those challenges. We're seeing a shift. But yes, am I in general for society? I'm extremely bullish on the outcomes for society, the productivity gains. Now, I have people on the opposite side of the aisle that my wife is one of those, a little skeptic of it. I believe you're going to take imperfect people, and instead of pushing them aside, we're going to make them 20 to 30 times more productive in their daily work with the augmentation of AI within facilities and jobs. You still need people to do these jobs. We still want human eyesight on these jobs, etc. And so, yes, extremely bullish on AI.
4: This is a best of edition of Retire Smart with David Brooks. 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
4: 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Thank you for listening. Enjoy the show. Into the Q&A we go. The responses in our question and answer segment are for educational and entertainment purposes only and are not personalized financial investment or legal advice. We do not have access to questioners' complete individual circumstances. Please consult your own financial advisor before acting on any information discussed. First question, David, it's about 401k options. The Trump administration is proposing that 401k accounts be able to invest in private equity and cryptocurrency. Do you support these options?
3: On the surface, I do. However, I believe we have to make sure that people are taking some form of qualifying test, if you will, to understand the limitations of these type of investments. In other words, so typically when it comes to investing in things like private equity, private credit, these are investments that are reserved for what are called accredited investors, have at least $1 million in investable assets or have an income requirement of $200,000 a year as a single or $300,000 as a couple.
4: Why is that?
3: Because you don't see everything. So a publicly traded product trades every day.
4: Okay.
3: And the price is clear and transparent. You just look up on your phone, the stock or the ticker of anything you want to look up, right?
4: So what's the difference
3: when it's private
4: equity?
3: You're not going to get that value every day. You don't know what the value is. Now, so they give you a form of valuation every quarter, but is it even accurate?
4: There's a much higher risk level here.
3: Well, yes, but there's also much more return. So on the pro side, you got to understand is 73% of the companies that operate in America today, Chip, that do over $100 million a year in gross revenues are privately held. When you invest in the public markets, you're only investing in 27% of the economy, right? So it makes sense that you want to get exposed to these. The downside, though, is these are not liquid investments, i.e. you can't punch a ticker and sell out by 4 o'clock every day. So my problem with the 401k side of this is You switch job, you enroll your 401k over. How are they going to allow that to happen when there's limitations on withdrawals when you invest in private equity? You can only get out quarterly typically, and even there, they only let you get about 5% out when you ask for it of your money. In other words, these are long-term investment vehicles. So there's going to be some challenges there, and if they're going to make it easier for you to get out, it's going to cost you. In other words, you're going to get out at a premium. That liquidity costs you. So well, I like the idea because this is how wealth is really truly created. And I believe anyone that is qualified to do this, a qualified investor or a credit investor, should certainly consider owning private equity and investments like this. It's not for everybody. Now, on the other flip side of that, the cryptocurrency you ask in there, that is liquid every day. In fact, that trades outside of market hours, basically 24/7. And I invest in crypto personally, so I talk about it. But again, you need to understand the inherent risk. These things are extremely volatile assets, and they may or not be appropriate. So I just believe if we're going to do this inside of company 401ks, there's got to be some guardrails put up to make sure that the people understand what they're buying, understand the limitations if they were to try and sell out early, and what the volatility, et cetera, should be. But in the end, yes, I'm a libertarian and a free market person, so I think you should have the opportunity to invest just like the wealthy do.
4: But just don't throw darts at the wall. Have it be part of an overall
3: plan. Have a strategy. Have an understanding of what you're doing and how much you should be allocating to these type of investments.
4: All right, here's another 401k question, David. This one is about a potential job change. You were just talking about rolling over a 401k. I am considering taking a new job, but a friend asked what negative impact it may have on my 401k. I presumed I could transfer or roll over my existing 401k to one at a new job. Am I mistaken? Is this something that could affect the decision on whether to take a new job?
3: All right, so there are some limitations, there are some things, but most of the time, yes, you'll have the ability to roll your 401k if you choose into a new 401k. However, I would caution you before you make that decision, you want to examine all your decisions. So number one, you can leave it where it is. You should know what the expenses and fees are, what the investment options are, and does it suit your needs. The new 401k, you need to do the same due diligence, understand what the investment options are, as you're going to start allocating part of your paycheck and your company match most likely at the new job into it. So you could leave it where it is. You could start investing in the new 401k. You could roll it to the new 401k and put it all into the new choices that you have, or you could potentially roll it to an IRA or a Roth IRA, right? It's a non-taxable event when you do it. It's called a rollover. Now, you need to understand, though, is if you work with a professional, it may come with increased fees or expenses. Work on a financial advisor, we have to charge for our services. However, the pros and cons of this need to be weighed out. So there's not only fees and expenses, but what are the investment options that may be available to you? So on the independent side out here, the world's your oyster. And you can do this yourself, DIY, do it yourself in an IRA, where you're not limited to just the 10 or 20 investments that the 401k itself provide. So there's a lot that you should go through, and this you should sit down with a financial professional, if you don't hire them in the end, to help you understand the decisions, the choices available to you, and ultimately make the right decision. But it should not affect you on the job unless you're not getting the same match. If you're leaving a company that's matching 5% and the new company's only matching 3%, you might want to make sure you understand that, right? So that you'd want to, that's why working with a professional to help you understand all the ins and outs is really important. Risk, fees, expenses, investment options available, and time horizons.
4: So even if you move to a new employer, you can preserve your 401k account with the previous employer. Now, you won't be getting that match anymore.
3: Correct, unless the program has a provision, and usually do small account size, so under $5,000 or $10,000, they will terminate you on the plan because there's an expense to the company having you there.
4: Okay.
3: But most of the time, larger balances, they let them sit. And so we find people all the time have three or four old 401ks as they change job, just left the money behind, and you're not getting any active management, you're not involved in the team meetings where they're bringing the professional in from the company that's administering 401k, so it's really typically not the best option in my opinion. But again, full disclosure, if you were to come hire us to do it, we're going to make money, right? And so that's the thing you have to make sure, whoever you work with, it should be transparent and upfront. How do you get paid? Always talk about what's one of the questions you should ask a financial advisor. How do you get paid? Pretty simple.
4: Next question, David. This is about insurance. I'm 62 and have just over $1 million in several retirement accounts and would like to retire this year, but I get health insurance through my employer. The little exploration I have done indicates that it would be financially ruinous to try to pay for health insurance for my wife and I on my own. Are there any reasonable health insurance options for someone not part of a big employer plan?
3: Okay, you did mention your age, so you mentioned you're 62. So I can tell you there are short-term medical plans available to you. Depending on your health, you'd want to investigate all this. So there are some options. So one, you could self-insure. Probably not the smartest thing to do because that $1 million could be eroded really quick if the wrong medical things happen to you, right? So we don't recommend that. But I just want you to know, you're not required by law anymore to carry insurance, right? So that provision has been removed. Option number two is you could go out to the marketplace and see what it costs. But a married couple at 62, it's going to be about $2,000 a month in premium, right? And then you're still going to have a pretty fat deductible somewhere between $5,000 and $10,000, probably out of pocket. But so you're talking $30,000 a year commitment before it really covers much of anything. Or you can go buy what's called a short-term medical plan, and these are available. They're skinny plans. They don't cover as deep everything, have much higher deductibles, but it's really to cover you catastrophically, if you will. And they'll run typically 364 days at a time. In fact, one big carrier, I won't mention by name, but they have one that auto-renews every 364 days for up to 3 years. Perfect for someone who's 62.
4: So what are you trying to do, build a bridge to Medicare?
3: Correct. You're trying to build a bridge until you qualify for Medicare. Okay. And then there's another option, which I use personally. I do not have health insurance. Even though I provide a way for my employees to have health insurance here, I am on a religious sharing program. Now, there's several of these out there. So I will mention two that I have personal experience with. One's called Liberty Share. And full disclosure, I don't earn anything by telling you about this. Another one's called MediShare. They're actually based out of Melbourne, Florida, where I used to live. And these are, you have to be a believer. You have to have a person to be a person of faith. You sign a statement of faith. But we are not covering things that are not biblically covered. So it cuts out a lot of the expense from the pool of the insured people in the system. And MediShare, the one that I've used for almost 17 years, basically has been paying bills for over 45 years. So they have a tracker bill. Oh, they won't pay. Listen, my wife has gone through a lot. We've gone through cancer. She's gone through some women's surgeries and things that, you know, everything's always been paid. And there we share several hundred dollars a month in lieu of a premium. It's not insurance. And then we have an out of pocket about 10 grand a year. That's the max we pay first. And that's the first dollar. But even doing that, on my max out of pocket every year is about $18,000. And then the big catastrophe stuff is covered. So it's about half price, you know, than it was. And it's based on the oldest person's age, the way most of these price. But you want to investigate all these options. And you may or may not be comfortable with them, but at least know there are provisions and things available.
4: As is the case with so many of the issues we discussed, there are options, but get some professional guidance to
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4: you optimize
3: your plan. 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
4: 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Thank you for listening. Enjoy the show. Into the Q&A we go. The responses in our question and answer segment are for educational and entertainment purposes only and are not personalized financial investment or legal advice. We do not have access to questioners' complete individual circumstances. Please consult your own financial advisor before acting on any information discussed. First question, David, is about the minimum wage. The Omaha City Council is considering raising the minimum wage to $15. Is that a good idea?
6: Well, history says no, but who cares? Because people don't listen to economics anymore. So let's make it $100. Why don't make it $100 an hour?
4: Well, you used to run a series of pizza restaurants, and the late Herman Cain, also ran some pizza restaurants in his day. And he used to talk about the fact that, well, basically, so if you do this, who are you going to fire? Because if in a very, in a business.
6: And you're going to harm, even if you don't have to fire, you're harming the very people that you're paying that wage to, because not only your cost going up, your input cost to whatever, think of food service, exactly.
4: You've got a razor-thin profit margin already. You increase my labor costs.
6: Now you have to increase the cost of the product. So then the end user, which is the same person, going to buy things from Walmart or wherever, right, buying groceries, buying food, buying whatever, has to pay more for that thing, and they're even further behind. Minimum wage harms the bottom half of society the most. But again, it's a very political thing, but look, the state of Nebraska is already $15 an hour, basically made that change, which is basically more than doubled since I've moved here. That's a little scary. But again, people need to understand the economics of minimum wage. Now, what they're talking about here is mainly if you're not yet an adult, you can pay younger kids, I think, $13.50 an hour currently in Nebraska. So there's a wage you can pay younger. And, that's gone away. The summer job. I mean, I started working summer jobs pretty early. Chick-fil-A was my first job off the farm, so to speak, that wasn't working for my dad, one of his companies. And I worked for $3.35 an hour. And because I out-hustled somebody in the store, I got a raise to like $3.50 an hour.
4: I
6: was living large, man. I remember I saved up and I bought this gold Seiko watch at the end of the summer.
4: Wow.
6: Saved all summer long to buy this watch. It was like $200 watch. And I just was so proud of that because I had accomplished something, but I out hustled and out worked. And then I got promoted to a shift leader and it was like almost $4 an hour, Chip. That's when you make the big bucks. I don't know if you remember. I think it was Louis Anderson Coming to America. Yeah. And that's when you get on the fryer. Yeah. And that's when you make the big bucks, right? But the idea is that this is not meant to be a living wage. It's a starting wage, right? And this is where you get job experience and it's entry level. And if you raise the minimum wage so high that you can't reward more productive employees, then that's unfair to the more productive employee. And so therefore, you either decide to reward that more productive employee and fire the unproductive employee, and then you end up replacing them with automation. I mean, go into fast food today, Mickey D's or whatever, right? And what do you order on? You have to order on a kiosk, and I can't stand that, but that's the result of this. So
4: Mickey D's,
6: economics say minimum wages are a terrible thing for society, but, make it – so why not arbitrarily make it $25? Because guess what? A Happy Meal will be $25. I mean, and that's the other thing. Pizza Hut CEO testified before Congress years and years ago when they were doing this. And if you look, someone just posted on social media, they went to Chick-fil-A and a meal was $6.99, in 2010 –
3: Well, yeah. Now it's $16 or whatever. Well, that's because minimum wages move the same amount.
4: Well, and that, and whether that whether it's McDonald's or McDowell's, you know,
3: we, Golden Arches, what, Golden Arcs.
4: Yeah, what we saw in California a year or two ago in other places is
3: went to $20 minimum wage in California.
4: And so the restaurant owners, either individual owners or big franchises, decide we're closing down shop. Because that price is too high in our market, so
3: it also inadvertently hurts the smaller business owner. The smaller the operation, the more you're harmed by this, because you can't compete. Competitor can literally squeeze out competition, and people complain about downtowns and small street town America going away. Well, this is the reason it goes away, is because the bigger producers can come in and they can absorb a little bit more of this because of their scale.
4: The proponent of the measure, Councilmember Danny Begley. I have known Danny for about 50 years. I know his heart's in the right place.
3: Well, I don't know Danny.
4: I know his heart's in the right place, but I hope the council takes a good hard look at the economic consequences that may result, the unintended harm, the unintended consequences that may result if this goes forward. All right, next question is on inheritance, David. I am 51. My mom, a widow, is 76 and in good health. I've had people tell me, don't worry about saving for retirement. You will get plenty from your mom when she dies. I do anticipate getting more than enough for my needs, but is there a danger I don't see in relying on the inheritance for my retirement?
3: You bet there's an endangerment. It's not your money. Grow up and get some responsibility and save for your retirement.
4: Well, how do you really feel, David?
3: Well, I mean, come on. Look, mom may bless you with that inheritance, but what if your mom decides to give that money away to charity? It's her right to do it. And this actually happened with a prospective client we were talking with not that long ago.
4: That was my next question. Have you ever seen a scenario like this?
3: All the time. And listen, like my children, I hope they know you're not getting what we have. It's not coming to you. It's certainly not all of it. We have more than we need at this point, but we will bless others, not just our children. They'll get something, but as long as they behave. But the reality that if you're going to rely on mom or dad's inheritance, that's ridiculous. That is your parents' money. They work their whole life to get that. And I hope your mom is enjoying her life. If she's in good health, I hope she's traveling. Hope she spends a bunch of it. Now, if there's some blessed to pass on, if that's really important to her, that's fantastic. But I think it's ridiculous for you to just count on mom and dad's money. You should feel blessed if you get money that comes to you from inheritance. But to count on it for your retirement plan,
4: let me add this twist. If the parent has made it clear, if there's been a will drawn up or something that says you're getting the money, does that change your approach?
3: Well, it's great to know, but if your mom's in good health, she could live to 100 today. That could be 25 years from now. How long are you planning on working? You're going to work another 30 years if mom's still here 30 years? So again, self-responsibility, right, is what we need to get back into this country. Equal opportunity is what we're founded on, not equal outcomes. And to wait for a handout, whether it's from family or government, is the wrong way to go about it. Now again, I think it's fantastic if families pass stuff down and create generational wealth, but you should also teach self-reliance and self-responsibility.
4: How will Kevin Warsh change Federal Reserve policy, practice, and methodology? What impact will he have on interest rates?
3: He's going to have very little impact right away on interest rates.
4: Well, I just heard Dr. Goss say he's between a rock and a hard place.
3: He really is. Now. But here's what's interesting is the dot plots are put out. The Federal Reserve board members kind of tell you where they see rates, and they like to forecast the rates. And my argument has always been if they say they're data dependent, which they always say every press conference, oh, we're data dependent, then don't forecast. Just use data and move it up or down more frequently. What I think you may see change here is you may stop seeing them forecast. He just may end forecast and just actually actively move the needle when they need to do it. And he may do it more frequently up or down. And frankly, you may see interest rates actually go up. In fact, the futures markets are now about 50-50, a cut or a hike comes first. Right. So it's about 80% that no action happens this year. But on the fringes, you have about 10% saying we'll get a Fed cut this year and about 10% saying you'll get an actual hike this year. Well, as we're sitting here today, the inflationary pressures we're seeing, we're up 60 basis points off the bottom inflation. We're going to go up another 60 basis points, but in the next month or two, at least by our forecasting, that would mean you would want to raise interest rates, and that would help slow inflation down. At least that's the idea behind it. So What I think you're going to see is if he follows true to all the writings that he's produced over his career, I mean, he's a smart guy. Powell respects him, by the way, is I believe you're going to get less forecasting and more activity and not just maybe going in a direction. Now we're in a hiking cycle and then we're in a declining cycle. They may actually go both directions in the same year if they truly are wanting to be data dependent. And the big thing that I want to see him do is shrink the balance sheet. Now that is part of the rock and the hard spot. How does he shrink this balance sheet that the Fed has inflated? You know, it used to run at about $500 million or, you know, a $500 billion, and now we're, you know, it's gotten as high as $9 trillion. How do they sell those assets without crashing the market? That's going to be a challenge going forward.
4: David, a question about RMDs, required minimum distributions. I have to start taking my required minimum distributions this year. I have three IRAs. Should I take some money from each account or take it all from one?
3: So if they are all three technically IRAs, you are allowed to take it from one of the three accounts. However, depending on what type of account it is, you may or may not be able to do that. In other words, you may have an IRA that is held at an insurance carrier. It could be in a product like an annuity or something, and they may limit how much withdrawal they may let you take out of that product. They may only let you take the RMD of that account value, not all three account values. If you have a custodial IRA at a custodian like, you know, one of the big box financial companies or Fidelity or Schwab, et cetera, you can take as much as you want out of that account. You have the freedom to take it, and you can satisfy the RMD from all three accounts. Now, what should you do? Well, that depends on what you're trying to accomplish. Why do you have three different IRAs? First question I come up with. Are they allocated differently? Are they allocated for different reasons and goals? Because if they are, you might want to take the one that's the more conservative account, take the distributions out of, and the one that's set for growth, or not take the distribution, especially with volatility. So there's a, you know, so this would be someone who the report card would help them understand maybe why the benefits of consolidating that IRA. You still diversify the assets within the IRA, but having them in one place to help you simplify this decision. Because the other thing is it's not a fun penalty if you get it wrong. Now, it's a lot less than it used to be. And just a few years ago, Chip, the penalty for not taking the correct RMD was 50% of the RMD. And then you had to take that out.
4: 50%.
3: Yeah. Now it's less than half that now, but that is all still taxable distribution. So then you're stacking compounding tax problems on top of this. And then often people don't calculate that. So you have to take another distribution out of the IRA to pay the tax bill, which is, of course, then another taxable event. Don't do this alone.
4: You don't know what you don't know. 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I'm Chip Maxwell. 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
3: From ABC News, I'm Brian Clark. Israel says it is not withdrawing from a zone in Lebanon. The military presence there could be jeopardizing the broader U.S.-Iran agreement, says ABC's Britt Clenet.
4: At least 28 people have been killed in Lebanon since the ceasefire deal, according to the Lebanese state media. And at least one Israeli soldier has been killed, according to the IDF.
5: Israel saying it targeted Hezbollah in response to incoming fire. Hezbollah accusing Israel of striking first. With the fighting in southern Lebanon escalating, Iran announcing on Saturday that it's shut the Strait of Hormuz, citing the strikes.
3: U.S. Central Command says the strait is open right now in Switzerland.
6: Mr. Prime Minister.
3: Vice President J.D. Vance and a U.S. delegation arriving for talks on the next phase of the deal. But Iran says that's not possible until the Memorandum of Understanding commitments are honored, including Lebanon. It's the first day of summer, but travel authorities think today's travel numbers could rival another time of the year, says ABC's Andrew Dimbert.
7: The TSA expects to screen more than 3 million people to pass through security checkpoints today, a level that would rival Thanksgiving. The crush of travelers has been building all weekend. The TSA says it screened just under 3 million people Thursday, followed by another nearly 3 million Friday, and heavy volumes Saturday as Americans took advantage of the Juneteenth holiday weekend.
3: And the FAA's investigating a near miss at Boston's Logan Airport Saturday. A Delta flight had to abort a landing to avoid an American Airlines plane taking off from an intersecting runway. The Delta plane landed safely. State of emergency in Los Angeles County declared because of the warehouse fire. It's not the fire, but what's inside that Boyle Heights building that's a biohazard, says Fire Chief Jamie Moore.
8: There's a lot of meat products in there. Chicken, fish, poultry, pork, and beef. That's going to start to spoil. So that's going to create a hazard in itself.
3: You're listening to ABC News.
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3: There are worries about flash floods today from Kansas to Indiana. Other parts of the South dealing with rivers cresting at record high levels. Lewis Lee was forced from his Mississippi home near the Biloxi River. He says he does not have flood insurance.
12: Every time you file a claim, all right, next

0: And you know they don't do nothing because it wasn't a named storm. And then if you go pay your premium to renew it, they're going up. $742 a month just for flood insurance? Can you afford that every month?
1: Authorities in Texas are investigating a deadly crash Friday night when a driver in a Tesla that was allegedly in self-driving mode crashed into a house in Texas. It happened in Katy. A woman inside the home was killed. The man driving the car has been arrested. The woman was pronounced dead at a hospital. Authorities in Chicago still searching for suspects after at least 12 people were injured when a pair of drive-by shooters opened fire at a Juneteenth celebration late Friday on the city's south side. ABC's Lisette Nunez has more from Chicago.
2: Chicago police say a red SUV pulled up to a large crowd. Investigators say two suspects began shooting from inside the car before taking off. The victims' ages range from 17 to 47 years old and were taken to different hospitals. A 26-year-old man was last listed in critical condition.
1: I'm Brian Clark, ABC News.
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8: Promised unconditional surrender? We got this. We start here. The U.S. signs on to a deal that will open the Strait of Hormuz at a cost.
9: It is hard to see this as anything but a total victory for Iran.
8: The details are out why they're being blasted by Democrats and some Republicans. Federal agents make several arrests in an alleged plot to bomb the White House with drones.
10: I'll tell you, the Secret Service led that investigation from the beginning. I'll tell you that it's ongoing.
8: They say they foiled this plot in the lead up to a UFC fight. And another country banned social media for youngsters.
11: We have agency. We can change it. And we will.
8: The increasing popularity of analog politics. From ABC News, this is Start Here Weekend. I'm Brad Milkey. For much of this week, we knew a deal had been agreed to by the U.S. and Iran. A memorandum of understanding outlined the terms for a 60-day ceasefire. President Trump was at the G7 in France this week, touting it as a victory.
12: We reached an agreement with Iran that achieves everything we set out to accomplish, everything and much more.
8: But no one had actually seen the text. Like, what exactly had he agreed to? Well, by the end of the week, the text started being released, first by U.S. officials to reporters, then by Iran to the world. In this interview on Iranian state TV, the country's chief negotiator said they've won, that they've stared down the world's great militaries. Now, you might expect any country to say that, but even some American Republicans said they agreed that the U.S. was leaving the Strait of Hormuz with its tail between its legs and not much to show for it. And if this is the end of the fighting, which it very well could be, the question for years will be, what was it all for? So let's dig through this initiative.

0: agreement. We got ABC's chief Washington correspondent, Jonathan Carl. John, you and I have both read all 14 paragraphs to this initial agreement, this memorandum of understanding. What are the most important things to go over here?
1: I mean, the big thing is it stops the hostilities, it opens the Straits of Hormuz, and it sets a mechanism for negotiating the other issues, primarily the nuclear issues. So the Strait of Hormuz opens up immediately. There'll be a, you know, period when it has to be cleared. But for 60 days, it specifies, this is very important, Brad, for 60 days, ships can travel in and out through the Strait of Hormuz without being stopped and toll-free, no tolls whatsoever. Mm-hmm. But did you get that point? For 60 days after that, it says that Iran will have a dialogue, that's the word they use, with Oman, the other country on the Strait of Hormuz, the other side of the Strait of Hormuz, about setting up the maritime rules. In other words, Brad, they could start charging a toll again. They could be shaking down tankers coming in and out of the Strait after this 60-day period. The other thing very important that happens immediately is that Iran now has access to the global oil markets. Now, Iran has been subject to crushing sanctions for years.
2: We don't have to give them anything, but some people may want to invest. Like, what are you going to do, say you can never, ever invest in a country? I mean, it's pretty tough.
1: Initially put in place under George W. Bush, actually even some that were put in place under President Clinton, but really ramped up in the first term of President Obama, that were temporarily lifted while the JCPOA was in effect. But now they will immediately be able to sell their oil on the world oil market with access to the banking system, with access to the insurance system.
0: Wow.
1: They will have this ability to begin making potentially billions of dollars immediately, an opportunity that they have not had for years. Now, they've been able to sell in the black market with the shadow fleet and all this, but this opens up a vast new revenue stream for Iran that they have not had for a long, long time. And then, Brad, it sets out a series of things that would be negotiated and nailed down during the course of talks over the nuclear program.
0: Yeah, let's talk about the nuclear program, because I'm old enough to remember, you said the JCPOA, that was the Obama-era nuclear deal that we called it with Iran. And for years, President Trump said Iran is getting away with murder here, that the IAEA, the International Atomic Energy Agency, they would like stand and watch Iran get rid of their nuclear stockpiles. They're like, they're probably lying to you guys. Like, how? And then you're going to give them cash or sanctions relief for that? He said Iran had the benefit of all the incentives there. But when I look at this new deal, like the language of this memorandum, it basically says Iran can't make nuclear weapons, and who's going to oversee that? The IAEA. They'll watch. So, like, if anything, this looks almost more lenient than the old deal.
1: Oh, this is a shadow of the JCPOA. This is nothing actually near what Obama negotiated. Now, it sets the framework to do something potentially similar to what Obama negotiated. But look, there were a couple of things that President Trump keyed on in criticizing the Obama deal, President Trump and others. One is that the Obama deal rewarded the Iranians with $1.7 billion in assets that had been frozen. They were given them literally on pallets of cash, U.S. currency, delivered to the Iranians. Mm-hmm. Trump thought this was a horrible thing, giving them all this money that could then be sent to support terrorism, you know, around the region. Well, this deal says that as they negotiate the nuclear agreement, that part of it would be at least a $300 billion fund for economic development and reconstruction.
0: Wait, let me get that number again. You said $1.7 billion was a problem because pallets of money look bad, but this is $300 billion?
1: This is $300 billion. Now, I know you're not a huge math guy, but $300 billion is a hell of a lot more than $1.7 billion. Now, the United States won't be literally putting the dollars on pallets and dumping them into Iran. What it means is they will have a fund that will be set up in part by unfreezing Iranian assets throughout the region. But it specifies that the only way this really happens is the United States takes a series of steps to lift sanctions, clearing the way for this fund. So it's only possible with the United States, and it is a heck of a lot more money than they received under Obama.
2: We have their money. We have taken their money. It's not our money. It's their money. And we froze it. At a certain point in time, I guess we're going to have to give it back.
1: But there's more here. The other thing that Trump didn't like about the Obama deal was that it allowed the Iranians to continue to enrich uranium. Now, at a lower level, not weapons grade, a level that you would use in a civilian nuclear program. And Trump, as recently as you know, months ago, said that the Iranians should not be allowed to enrich, period.
0: Because then you could lie about it. You could say we're enriching, but it's for our power plants or whatever.
1: Right. And but now this agreement actually uses the phrase Iran's nuclear needs.
0: Huh.
1: And makes it clear that the details about enrichment must be negotiated over the next 60 days. The clear implication is they'll be allowed to enrich. And President Trump has been very emphatic in saying the most important part of this deal is it says right there in black and white in paragraph 8 that Iran commits to never obtain or to develop a nuclear weapon.
0: We are coming up on a break right here, but when we come back, we'll hear more about what is in this deal. That's after the break.
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0: Welcome back to Start Here Weekend from ABC News. I'm Brad Milkey. Before the break, we were talking with ABC's Jonathan Carl about the details of this new deal with Iran, the ceasefire. John, you were saying President Trump got Iran to commit to never develop a nuclear weapon. Wasn't that also in the Obama deal, the JCPOA?
1: It's in the very first paragraph. It says it emphatically. So that's where it was before. This is a reaffirmation. Maybe both guarantees are worthless because he can't trust the Iranians, but both guarantees are in virtually identical language in each of these two agreements.
0: Yeah, walk me through the reactions here, because like Senator Bill Cassidy, the Republican from Louisiana, he's no longer up for reelection. So he clearly feels free enough to say, quote, Reagan is rolling over in his grave. Iran's nuclear ambitions were not curbed. They've learned that threatening the Strait of Hormuz works and will undoubtedly leverage it in the future. He said this is the worst foreign policy blunder in decades. That's a Republican. How is President Trump responding to that?
1: This has been heavily criticized, certainly by the president's opponents, but also some of his allies, the people that were cheering on when he went in and initiated the initial bombing campaign against Iran last year, the war this year. They see it as capitulation. And look, President Trump is going to be pushing back very hard against that. And he's not going to be happy to see particularly some of his Republican allies just not happy with what they have seen. But look, he was faced with a very difficult decision. Do you continue on with a military campaign with no guarantee of further success, but a guarantee that the world economy would be hit hard by the closing of that critical strait in the Middle East? Or do you, kind of rush into an agreement that ends the conflict for now, but doesn't accomplish any of those long-term goals?
0: My other question is, where is Israel in all this? Because they have spent the last few days being like, hey, we reserve the right to, bomb Hezbollah if they're bombing us, which has been happening over and over and over again. This deal makes it very clear. The U.S. is saying there will be no fighting in Lebanon. Clearly, that's got to be a win for Iran and a loss for Israel, right?
1: It says that the deal commits that there'll be no more attacking in Lebanon. And that is something that the United States is... we can guarantee that we're not going to attack Lebanon, but what about Israel? How does Israel respond if, tomorrow or tonight Hezbollah fires a bunch of rockets? Are they bound by this agreement not to fire back? Look, the Israelis are clearly unhappy with this agreement, and not just because it suggests that their arms are tied should they be attacked from Lebanon, but because it now gives the Iranians the economic might to do what they've been doing for a long time, which is to be a primary supporter of terrorist groups in the region, anti-Israeli terrorist groups. There's a lot of concern about this. Now, look, I want to be very clear about one thing. Does this mean Iran has won this war? Does this mean that the United States accomplished nothing with all of this? Well, not exactly. I mean, look, Iran did not win, first of all, if you want to go by a win-loss record. I think they arguably won the peace negotiations, but they did not win the war. Their military is severely degraded. Their nuclear program, civilian program, is severely degraded. They have much less ability to project power from the territory of Iran. Their missiles were, by most measures, more than half of them destroyed. They have been severely damaged. A if you want to look for something this accomplished, it put back Iran's nuclear program for some period of time. We don't know how long, but for some period of time, probably a significant period of time. But man, when you look at the 14 points outlined in this memorandum of understanding, it is hard to see this as anything but a total victory for Iran in terms of these negotiations. They got virtually everything they could have asked for, including a big economic windfall.
0: All right, really helpful explainer. Jonathan Carl, thank you so much.
1: Thanks, Brett.
0: Last weekend's UFC event on the White House lawn was historic for a lot of reasons. A professional sport with corporate sponsorship on Paramount being hosted in conjunction with the White House on the president's birthday, no less.
17: I just can't believe that we're at the White House watching UFC fights. Dude, I'm so filled with like testosterone, I want to kick somebody in the chest. It's crazy!
0: A huge arena, not just with the octagon cage, but a gargantuan claw-shaped set holding 4,000 people, along with tens of thousands more at the Ellipse across the street. An athlete crassly insulting a former first lady on live television. But amid all that, sources tell us, behind the scenes, law enforcement had been scrambling to avert a catastrophe, that people had been plotting to fly drones carrying explosives into the event.
18: I'll tell you, the Secret Service led that investigation from the beginning. I'll tell you that it's ongoing.
0: This week we learned multiple suspects had been arrested. Let's go to ABC's Alex Mallon covering this. He's at the Justice Department right now. Alex, what are the allegations here?
19: Yeah, well, we now have a total of 5 suspects in this alleged plot against the UFC event in custody now. They range from states including Ohio, Missouri, California, and Nebraska. And what really set this off, we learned from these court documents, was not what we usually see in these type of terrorism or threats in cases, where they are alerted to the FBI by undercover sources or informants in these groups that are able to embed it. It was the call from a mother in Ohio who said that her 19-year-old son was alarming her with his $3,000 in payments from his graduation that were going towards tactical vests, weapons, ammunition. Wow. And that she was also concerned about people that he was speaking to online. And it goes into this complaint that we've seen now, 4 separate complaints against 5 defendants unsealed, that really reveal the inside signal chats that were taking place between members of this group that were allegedly plotting this attack at the White House last Sunday.
18: It was an active plot, yes, involving purported claim to be planned to use drones, snipers, etc.
19: So they detail in these court documents the alleged 2 phases that they planned to carry out this attack at the UFC event. One involved drones that would be equipped with explosives that they'd actually send towards the event itself. And in their minds, the defendants in these cases believed that this would create a rushed panic at the event of high-profile individuals there, and they'd have snipers positioned who would carry out the second phase of this attack, trying to take out high-value targets. They list off in one of these court documents individuals including President Trump, Vice President Vance.
20: I haven't heard about it, no, but I watched the attack that I watched were the fighters.
19: Another court document lists off a number of Republican senators and House lawmakers that were believed to have been there. And another lists off Elon Musk as a potential target for this group. So it really is, you know, remarkable in the sense of the amount of planning that allegedly went into this, that included escape routes at one point once they were done carrying out this attack, that some of them would be redirected to go and try and get onto the Potomac River in order to flee the Capitol and go to a safe house.
0: Wow. And what do we know about these guys, like the suspects? Like, do law enforcement say they have any idea of what the alleged motivations might be?
19: Investigators really detail this in the court documents for Tyson Proper, the 19-year-old from Ohio who was arrested in connection with this plot. They describe him as a ringleader, and they say that this group chat that he was a part of on Signal, that the members of it would often talk about anti-government sentiment, that they particularly outraged over the government's handling of the Jeffrey Epstein files, and they just believed essentially that the government was filled with pedophiles and that they needed to essentially carry out an attack like this that would spur, in their words, a revolution that would overthrow the U.S. government. We've seen groups like this before, often who are motivated by race-based hatred, but this group is more rooted, according to these court documents, into purely anti-government sentiment, and in one of the court documents, religious sentiment was backing their desire to have the government of the United States overthrown.
0: So interesting, though, because President Trump in so many ways ran on the idea of like being the voice to people who were tired with the status quo. And yet, for whatever reasons, you have some of these same groups being like, well, we don't trust the government, whoever's the government. Alex, just to be clear, though, I know these guys are now facing a range of charges like conspiracy to commit violence against federal officers, conspiracy to commit violence on White House grounds. Is the accusation that they talked about carrying out this attack or that they actually began to carry out the attack? Like, how close did they allegedly get to pulling it off?
19: That's what we're still asking a lot of questions about, because allegedly there were as many as 19 individuals in this Signal chat. Oh, wow. And they had only arrested 5.
18: We investigate them until we can validate 100% that it's no longer a threat. It was an active plot and it's ongoing.
19: We heard from a Secret Service deputy director describing this plot as very serious.
18: We did a lot and we're 100% confident that we knew locations, level of planning, level of response. The event itself, I am confident in saying, was never at risk due to the great investigative work.
19: But also, we see often in these court documents that these individuals are venting frustration that others are not committal to actually carrying out these attacks that they planned at the White House, that they were really meticulously planning, including setting up specific sniper locations. But they couldn't find any people who'd be willing to actually be the snipers. And also, we didn't see indication that law enforcement had actually seized any drones that were equipped with explosives or any explosives in general. Though these people were, in many instances, heavily armed, there's no real indication that they had actually gathered the drones that would be necessary for carrying out such a high-stakes attack at the White House.
0: We're actually up against a break right here, but we will hear more about this alleged plot when we come back.
4: What is dedication?
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0: Welcome back to Start Here Weekend from ABC News. I'm Brad Milkey. We're back now with ABC's Alex Mallon talking about this alleged plot to attack the UFC fight at the White House last weekend. And Alex, about the drones of it all, because like, regardless how far this alleged plot actually got, it does sound like the nightmare scenario for federal, state, local law enforcement. Like, everyone has been talking the last few years about how difficult it is to defend against drone attacks. So, like, what would have happened at the White House if explosives started sailing over these fences, if like the mom hadn't called beforehand?
19: Yeah, you're right. I mean, this is something that we've definitely heard from law enforcement, including in briefing materials that have been obtained by our investigative unit, where they are constantly at these high profile, especially outdoor events, alarmed at the potential for armed drones being able to come and quickly breach perimeters and attack targeted individuals. We know that the White House has extraordinary capabilities to fend off drones, and Washington, D.C. in general, the city, has technology throughout the Capitol that is intended to be able to identify when an unauthorized drone is flying, especially given the number of flights that come in and out of the city. This has been a concern, and we know that law enforcement is prepared for in advance of the World Cup. They say that they've deployed unmanned aerial technology in order to thwart potential drone attacks at any of the World Cup matches that are happening.
0: Unmanned defenses being like, what, we'll fly a drone into their drone sort of a thing?
19: Yeah, I mean, essentially what you would see is something like anti-missile technology in order to just essentially blow it out of the sky before it's able to do any damage. And we know that they are also prepping that technology for the 250th anniversary of the United States that's being celebrated in the Capitol here on July 4th. So yeah, definitely is a big component that we're seeing law enforcement use to prepare for these outdoor big events that they're having in the coming months here.
0: Yeah, because that's the thing, like one or two drones, very scary. I mean, because they're so cheap, it's possible, and we've seen this in Ukraine, that you could be facing dozens or hundreds of drones at a time, given a deep-pocketed adversary. Alex Mallon, thank you so much.
19: Thanks, Brad.
0: Across the U.S., more and more school districts have banned cell phones in classrooms. And while there isn't yet a ton of hard data on whether that's helped kids learn, surveys of teachers say there has absolutely been a vibe shift for the better. But in other countries, lawmakers have been tackling what technology kids should be maybe using outside of school. Late last year, Australia enacted a ban on children under 16 from using certain social media sites, like at all. Well, this week, the UK appeared to propose going even further. ABC's chief international correspondent James Longman is based in London. James, this was announced by Prime Minister Keir Starmer. What is the proposal?
3: The proposal is quite broad, Brad. Facebook, Snapchat, TikTok, X, Instagram, they are the big social media platforms that will now be banned to anyone 16 and under.
9: Government is always about choices. And it's clear to me that a full ban is the right choice.
3: That is the government's plan. They want to get this through very quickly so that by early next year, basically, anyone under the age of 16 will not be able to access these platforms. A lot of people wonder how exactly these things can actually be enforced. But at the moment, there is an age verification process that people go through online that's run by the government. People have to provide evidence with photographs. Well, the ambition now for the government is to harden those processes to stop those under the age of 16 from being able to get on to these sites.
9: I mean, some technology companies want us to think that social media is unchangeable, part of an almost natural order. But we have to resist that kind of learned helplessness. We have agency. We can change it, and we will.
3: This is after a consultation, the government says, with parents and young people. They found that 85% of those that got back to them said that they were desperate for the government to do something drastic. They wanted the government to do something about endless scrolling and addictive features online. A lot of schools in this country, Brad, I know in the United States too, ramped up a lot of online learning during COVID.
0: Right.
3: And it just accelerated young people's habits to go online. And this is the government trying to unpick that. What's going to happen is anyone just over the age of 16, probably into their early 20s, are going to find that they're going to have to go through an age verification process in order to retain access to these websites. But the government is saying that anybody much older than that who have emails linked to websites or bank details, etc., won't, because that's the level of proof that they're over the age of 16.
0: Mm-hmm.
3: And you said it there. Australia is the blueprint for this. The UK has been watching what's been going on in Australia. Over the last week, there have been Australian politicians on the airwaves here in the UK making the case for this, saying that it has worked broadly. Because the aim here, and the realization I think here, is that not every single 16-year-old in the country is going to be stopped from getting online. But if even a large minority, a majority of those are stopped, then that is a success.
0: Oh, like when you're just like, ah, it's kind of annoying to like fake this right now. Yeah.
3: And it becomes a new normal. I think, you know, campaigners have been talking about this. There are many campaigners in this country who've lost children to suicide or online bullies. And they say this becomes the new normal. I mean, a bit like smoking or seatbelts. These are just rules that, yes, for one cohort of people, for one generation, it's a change. But for future generations, it's not. And this, we're starting to see now, is becoming much more widespread. France is going to pass similar legislation. They're looking at actually doing it from the age of 15. Greece, Denmark, Spain. I mean, I was looking into this today, Brad, and apparently China restricts gaming online to all of those under 18 to just 1 hour a day, and they're only allowed to do it Fridays, Saturdays, and Sundays.
0: And that's a recent development too. So you see this kind of shifting norm. But is there a line as to like what type of technology is useful? I know that some teenagers have said, like, listen, I found a community online that I would not have had in like my high school, where like all I know are bullies. Or there are messaging apps and things like that. Like, are there things that are still considered okay for teens to use under this legislation?
3: Yeah. So, for example, YouTube Kids, that is not part of this, although the wider YouTube platform is. Roblox, WhatsApp, Signal, they have not been banned, but there are features on those individual platforms that are going to be restricted, like messaging, like contacting strangers. But broadly speaking, most of these online platforms disagree with a full ban, as you might expect. They said they want to work with the government on legislation, but Meta has put out a statement saying, essentially, when you make something illegal, you push people into anonymous, less safe services. And there are lots and lots of young people online who find the internet good for their mental health, not detrimental to their mental health. Nevertheless, Keir Starmer said that basically these online platforms have been given the chance to harden their practices, and they haven't done it. And so the government is taking matters into its own hands.
0: I was going to say, Facebook used to argue that, like, that's why we make everyone keep their real identity, is because people are more responsible. But then, like, I get served up stuff from Facebook from people I've never met, have no interest in knowing me, and it becomes like rage bait at some point. Why now, James? Does it sound like, is this becoming good politics sort of no matter what side of the aisle you're on?
3: Yeah, that's a good question. Broadly speaking, it is, because it is popular.
11: I mean, I've got a 2-year-old, so I just kind of think about the future, and I feel like it's probably a really good thing to kind of put that ban in place.
21: To me, I think it's really important these things are addressed and measures are taken.
3: But the politics of all this is fascinating and it explains the timing.
9: For me, this is bigger than some of the usual to and fro's of politics, although there's plenty of that.
3: Keir Starmer is currently fighting for his political life. There is a revolt inside his own Labour Party. There is talk that he will be replaced as leader. So Starmer is doing everything he can, one, to try to retain support in the party, and two, perhaps knowing that his days are numbered, maybe to carve out some kind of legacy.
0: All right, James Longman there in London. Fascinating story. Thank you.
3: Thanks, Brad.
0: All right, one more quick break. When we come back, alternative medicine adherents swore by this drug for COVID, even though the data never backed it up. Well, now they're using it for cancer treatments. That's after the break.
6: This is the story of a very special woman. 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She masqueraded as a regular person at work, but as a superhero at home. Everyone knows her as Gabriella. I still call her Mom.
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27: Matthew.
28: Sorry.
27: It's okay. I just need you to listen to me.
29: I know that a lot of times, Mom, it might not seem like I'm listening to you, but I am. I hear you. And what you say really does matter to me.
27: I mean, let's be honest. No kid likes rules, but I get why we have them. I hear you, and I know it's because you care.
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27: including what you've told me about not using alcohol and other drugs, they stick with me. 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
29: Thanks, Mom, for never giving up and always being my biggest fan.
27: Thank you for letting me know what you expect, so I can try to meet your expectations.
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0: Welcome back to Start Here Weekend from ABC News. I'm Brad Milkey. Remember a few years ago when the COVID pandemic was raging, there was this subset of people avoiding the new vaccines and instead turning to this drug.
5: Throughout the pandemic, treatments like ivermectin have real adverse events that people have to be concerned about.
0: We're talking about ivermectin. It comes in the form of a pill.
12: It is widely used in livestock, but it's a drug that has been used on humans without question to kill parasites, and it works for that purpose.
0: That's ABC senior national correspondent Steve Osunsami. He recalls when people would swear this drug was an effective treatment for COVID despite grave warnings from medical experts. Well, now he says that same drug is being touted by some of these same voices as a miracle drug to fight cancer.
12: Ron Duguay is a former NHL player. He's from Canada.
14: I wish I felt as good as I look.
12: He's a charismatic character.
0: Ron Duguay is well known. He has a following. For years, he's been dating Sarah Palin, the former governor of Alaska. But a few months ago, he revealed he's also been living with colon cancer, stage 4, as dire as you can get. He went on chemotherapy. He feared the worst. Eventually, his daughter suggested he also look into alternative treatments, including off-label use of ivermectin. His tumors, he said, began to shrink and disappear.
12: He is convinced that the reason why that happened, that his success is in large part due to ivermectin. I asked him over and over again.
14: But what about the chemo? Yes, it works, but the reaction from my doctor tells me he was not expecting this at all. So, you know, you got to look at these other things that I was doing.
0: Researchers say it is increasingly common for people to beg their doctors to prescribe ivermectin, despite the fact that the FDA has never approved it for cancer treatment. In fact, these researchers can point to a moment where it all took off.
17: I have three friends. All three of them had stage 4 cancer. All three of them don't have cancer right now at all.
0: That was the actor-director Mel Gibson last year on Joe Rogan's hit podcast. Now, you might not trust actors with much, let alone medical advice, but this was heard by 60 million people.
18: Ivermectin, fenbendazole. Yeah. I'm hearing that a lot.
0: Researchers like Dr. John Mafey at UCLA found in the year since that podcast, prescriptions for ivermectin have soared.
20: Among patients with cancer, it just about tripled. And then patients living in the South or among men, rates more than tripled.
0: It's also risen, though, are calls to poison control. Data from American Poison Center show more and more calls from people worried they overdosed. And this is where doctors start to get worried.
20: In very high doses, it can lead to seizure or coma. In extremely high doses, even death, although that's rare.
0: And this is the thing, risk versus reward. It's possible ivermectin could have benefits for cancer, but it's not clear at all. Anecdotes are not the same as clear-eyed, wide-ranging studies.
12: Is there a little bit of information out there that shows that this might work in mice and in test tubes? Yes. But none of this, they say, is gold standard information that gives a patient a clear green light to take this drug safely.
0: And meanwhile, the concerns multiply. If you have stage 4 cancer, maybe you don't care about whether this has been extensively studied. Like, what do you have to lose? Scientists say, A, you could poison yourself, but B, you could start thinking treatments like ivermectin can allow you to skip the chemo or the radiation. They don't.
20: The concern is that patients are delaying or foregoing treatments for cancer that have proven benefit, that can prolong their lives.
0: The benefits and risks of chemo are proven. This just isn't. And if anyone knows the power of proven treatments, it's Steve.
12: You know, I'm a cancer survivor myself. I had prostate cancer. I had surgery and radiation, and today I'm cancer-free, right? You know, we know that radiation and surgery work. What doctors are really concerned about are people who want to avoid those two things. You know, I understand it. I wanted to do everything possible to avoid either of those two, right? And they're concerned about people who say, oh, well, let me try ivermectin first.
0: In the meantime, it's easier than ever to get off-label ivermectin. Under the Trump administration's Make America Healthy Again legislation, and under Health Secretary Robert F. Kennedy Jr., who advocated for ivermectin use at the height of the COVID pandemic, restrictions on this medication were loosened in several states.
12: In Tennessee, for example, we're working with KFF Health News. We've partnered with them on this. They were able to go to, because you can buy this drug in Tennessee without a doctor. They were able to buy versions of this drug from compound pharmacies that were 10 times the prescription strength, the recommended prescription strength of anyone who's going to take this for any purpose.
0: Steve says it's tough to judge anyone who's seeking out other treatments from pure desperation. But if these patients are mistrustful of the medical establishment or for-profit pharma companies, they should also know that people peddling ivermectin are getting rich off that mistrust.
12: It is absolutely big business. There are compound pharmacies that sell it now. You've got the president's son, you know, his oldest son, who is now the spokesperson for an online pharmacy selling it online.
0: Personal experience is a powerful thing. Most people with terminal cancer, for obvious reasons, only go through it once. Trusting double-blind studies with control groups and peer reviews might be the gold standard of science, but emotionally, it can pale in comparison to an anecdote from your friend. Doctors just ask that you look at the numbers. Years of research go into these studies. Use your head. The people you hold close to your heart will thank you for it. And one last thing. I went to college at NYU, which doesn't really have a campus, meaning the day my parents dropped me off, I was running around the nation's largest city with no adult supervision. What a world. Not a chance I'd get away with that now. A new poll came out from the University of Michigan measuring how often parents are monitoring their children via location sharing on their phones. We're not talking about grade schoolers here. We're talking about adult children aged 18 to 25 years old. The answer? More than half. 52% of parents report tracking their adult kids' whereabouts. Among this group of parents, some say they do it intermittently when they know their child will be traveling or roaming around late at night, but most said this was a permanent arrangement. Whenever they want to know where their kids are, they can find out at the click of a button. Now, in many cases, this is, of course, about safety. You want to make sure your kid got home okay from that big party or that their spring break road trip is proceeding as planned. But many parents reported this nagging feeling that this is, in fact, an invasion of privacy. But the bigger consequence, researchers say, is the more parents know, the less they're able to restrain themselves from trying to solve kids' problems for them. Like, if a student gets a text from their parent, hey, don't you have a test today? Why are you still in your dorm? Or if you're telling a 24-year-old, hey, I noticed you haven't been showing up to your workouts lately, when are they going to actually learn to plan or accept consequences for themselves? In one case, researchers described a student being asked by their parents, are you okay? Why are you in an alley right now? The side road on the map they were looking at was, in fact, a Taco Bell drive-thru. These young people know this is happening, of course. Virtually every phone plan makes the phone user aware they are being monitored. But perhaps the even more interesting detail in this report was that it's a trade-off. Many of these young adults are also tracking their parents. This is an increasingly common scenario. In fact, the vast majority of parents who described tracking are also being tracked. In many cases, sons and daughters want to make sure it's their parents getting home safe. Is it all helpful? Maybe. Overkill? Perhaps. But one thing is certain, younger generations are among the most surveilled in American history. From the moment parents drop you off at daycare, they can sometimes monitor video cameras of your 3-year-old self rolling around. After years and years of information, cutting that cord is only going to get tougher. All right, that'll do it for us. Thank you so much for listening to Start Here Weekend from ABC News. Start Here Weekend is produced by Aaron Ferrer, Emily Schutz, Kelly.

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3: From ABC News, I'm Brian Clark. Vice President J.D. Vance speaking in Switzerland about the next steps in the U.S. deal with Iran to end the war. That's the topic of joint meetings in Switzerland that involve Iran, Qatar, and Pakistan.
4: The question before us now is how much more can we accomplish together? Can we turn over a new leaf? Can we change relations in the Middle East permanently? Or do we go back to doing things the old way, which is not our preference, but is certainly very much something that can happen.
3: But the deal's fate not set in stone, as ABC's Britt Clennett explains.
5: With the fighting in southern Lebanon escalating, Iran announcing on Saturday that it's shut the Strait of Hormuz, citing the strikes and the blatant breach and violation by the United States of the first clause of the ceasefire agreement, which calls for fighting to end on all fronts. But the U.S. is denying the claim that Iran is in control of the strait.
3: President Trump blaming vandalism for green algae and peeling blue paint at the renovated reflecting pool at the Lincoln Memorial. He said on social media there have been several arrests. ABC's Dave Packer has more.
6: One of the men captured on social media being arrested, saying he grabbed a piece of already peeling paint and, quote, "By the time I realized what was going on, I was being put in handcuffs."
3: There's a state of emergency in Los Angeles County because of a warehouse fire in Boyle Heights. The concern is the frozen food in the massive facility that is spoiling. Fire Chief Jamie Moore says,
7: once we get this fire contained, we're going to be able to start pulling out all of that product, putting it onto trucks, being able to ship it out to the landfill and dispose of it properly. But that's all going to take time.
3: The city has opened shelters for affected residents and their pets. Some Mississippi residents had to leave their homes because of high water levels along the cresting Biloxi River. County Supervisor Nathan Barrett says,
8: I've lived on the Gulf Coast my entire life, and I have never seen the water come up this quick.
3: Listening to ABC News.
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3: TSA says it expects to screen about 3 million travelers at U.S. airports today. That's a number that could rival Thanksgiving travel. Meanwhile, the FAA is investigating a near miss between two passenger aircraft Saturday in Boston, says ABC's Andrew Dimbert.
12: An air traffic controller put two planes on a potential collision course. The Delta flight actually had to abort its landing and execute what's called a go-around to avoid an American Airlines jet that was departing from an intersecting runway at Boston Logan International. Take a listen to some of the air traffic control audio.
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12: Both planes landing safely, and the FAA is now investigating.
3: There was evidence released in the case of an 18-year-old sentenced to 35 years in prison for

0: Murdering 17-year-old Austin Metcalf last year at a track meet, says ABC's Olivia Rubin.
1: In newly released 911 calls, you can hear the chaos and heartbreak.
2: My friend just got stabbed. Need to send an ambulance right now.
1: Metcalf's twin brother right there.
2: Come on, Austin. Come on, Austin. Come on, baby. Come on, you got this, bro.
1: The case quickly drawing national headlines, fueled by a social media debate over the races of the two men and whether Anthony...
3: He put his hands on me. I told him not to. He put his hands on me.
1: ...felt any remorse.
0: I'm Brian Clark, ABC News.
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8: The White House delays Vice President J.D. Vance's trip to Switzerland to negotiate with Iranian leaders. I'm John Stolness in Washington.
9: Diverse opinions.
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9: About the repainting of D.C.'s reflecting pool.
11: But I like it a little gavey.
9: I'm Richard Johnson.
12: California Governor Gavin Newsom says that the Justice Department is investigating him and his wife. I'm Lisa Dwyer.
13: A Mexican national in the U.S. illegally is identified as the ringleader of a planned terror attack at the White House. I'm Joan Jones.
14: In a runoff election Tuesday in Georgia, current Representative Mike Collins beat former football coach Derek Dooley. I'm Donna Water.
15: A Senate panel has abruptly postponed a confirmation hearing for National Intelligence Director nominee Jay Clayton. Sagar Meghani, Washington.
7: All ahead on America This Week. You're listening to America This Week. I'm John Trout. U.S. and Iranian officials were supposed to meet in Switzerland to build upon the memorandum of understanding signed by the two countries earlier this week. But the White House has delayed Vice President J.D. Vance's trip to Davos. John Stolness has the latest from Washington.
8: In a statement, the White House blamed difficult logistics for negotiations for the delay, raising questions about what's next for future talks. A pan-Arab satellite news channel with close ties to Hezbollah reported earlier in the day that Iranian negotiators would not be going because of Israel's ongoing military campaign in Lebanon. Israeli cabinet officials are criticizing the deal and President Trump. Speaking at the White House briefing room, Vice President Vance warned them not to do that.
16: Donald J. Trump is the only head of state in the entire world who is sympathetic to the nation of Israel at this moment in time. If I was in the cabinet of the Israeli government, I might not be attacking the only powerful ally that I have anywhere left in the entire world.
8: Some Republican lawmakers are bristling at what was released in the MOU, specifically the removal of all economic sanctions, the release of frozen assets, and a $300 billion reconstruction fund for Iran that Vance said would only move forward if Iran cooperates. Senator Bill Cassidy, speaking to The Hill, is one of them.
17: This will go down as a tremendous foreign policy blunder. And Iran has learned that if they're willing to grab that Strait of Hormuz and choke it off, they can get the Western world to dance to their tune.
8: Republican Senator Roger Wicker, chair of the Armed Services Committee, said in a statement the $300 billion fund would, quote, make Iran's payoff under President Obama's 2015 deal look like a pittance by comparison. Vance urged Republicans critical of the deal to be patient.
16: Have a little bit of faith in the President of the United States. The idea that he is going to strike a deal that's been bad for the American people, it's preposterous.
8: The MOU also does nothing to eliminate Iran's ballistic missile stockpiles. Vance and President Trump said it would be unfair to deny Iran the ability to defend themselves. John Stolness, Washington.
7: Just days after the multi-million dollar repair, repainting, and refitting of the reflecting pool on the National Mall in front of the Lincoln Memorial, a problem that's plagued the water for decades is back. Algae. More from correspondent Rich Johnson.
9: After thousands of gallons of new blue paint,
10: think of it as a swimming pool. We have a color. It's called American flag blue.
9: And a renovation that cost about $14 million, algae is quickly regrown in the reflecting pool water.
11: It was 100% waste of fun.
9: Maryland resident and pool owner Dana Pace was surveying the scene as National Park Service crews poured several gallons of hydrogen peroxide into the pool. She says the president is right in his assessment.
11: You have to treat it like a swimming pool with chemicals, chlorine, etc. And that's not what this pool was designed for.
9: Another pool owner surveying the scene.
18: But I like it a little gamey.
9: Patrick Hicks of Florida understands the issue.
18: I know what it takes and what an environmental wreck it is to keep dumping those chemicals in the water to keep it blue.
9: Algae's been an issue for the reflecting pool for decades as the D.C. sun heats the shallow, still water. But once the current growth is killed and removed, crews say the new state-of-the-art filtration system known as the ozone nanobubbler will keep the water clean. Other tourists and locals walking by have various opinions about the whole thing and shared them with the BBC.
19: It's a reflecting pool, not a swimming pool.
20: Seems like a nice idea.
21: History does not need to be changed.
22: As a Washingtonian, I like it.
9: And Hicks says there is a compromise.
18: As long as it doesn't stink, I'm okay. And as long as I can enjoy it and get close, I'm fine with it and happy about it.
9: I'm Richard Johnson.
7: An extraordinary statement by California Governor Gavin Newsom saying he and his wife are being investigated by the Justice Department, claiming in a video that it's under orders from President Trump because he's considering running for president in 2028. Correspondent Lisa Dwyer reports Newsom called the DOJ action an investigation in search of a crime.
23: In recent days, federal agents have knocked on the doors of family, friends, and former employees, not because they found a crime, because they're simply trying to find one.
1: California Governor Gavin Newsom, who is a Democrat, says that the Justice Department is investigating him and his wife. Newsom is accusing the Trump administration of targeting him for political purposes as he weighs a presidential bid.
23: They're demanding records. They're abusing the grand jury process, digging through years and years of random documents. Donald Trump isn't just coming after me because of my mean tweets. He's coming after me because I'm considering running for president.
1: Newsom says in a video posted on X that in recent days, federal agents have knocked on the doors of his friends and former employees and have asked for records.
23: He hates that I've consistently called him out over and over again for his lies and deceit. Donald Trump is simply the most corrupt president in American history.
1: In the video, Newsom tells his wife that he loves her.
23: You have not earned a single one of the indignities that he's trying to inflict on you and our children.
1: Newsom also has a message for President Donald Trump.
23: Mr. President, come after me. I'm not going anywhere. And the country is watching.
1: A person familiar with the matter confirmed that there are multiple federal investigations into people around Newsom, including one related to his wife's taxes.
23: And to Donald Trump, this country does not belong to you. It does not belong to your cronies. And we're going to fight your lawlessness.
1: I'm Lisa Dwyer.
7: The Fed decides on interest rates and a surprise in the Georgia runoff election when America This Week returns after these messages.
24: Man, I love this place. I've been surfing here since I was a kid. Now, seeing my grandson out on the water, it means everything to me. watching him and taking in the blue waves, the sea breeze, the blurry horizon?
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7: An investigation into an alleged plot to target the recent UFC 250 event at the White House has taken an unusual turn. A man who was in the country illegally for decades has been identified as the ringleader of the group planning to attack the White House Ultimate Fighting event. Correspondent Joan Jones has details about the plot and the suspect, Abraham Alvarez. Audio courtesy News Nation.
5: According to Homeland Security information, Alvarez came to the U.S. as a child. He overstayed his B-2 visa in 2001. And then in 2014, during the Obama administration, he was granted DACA status, or Deferred Action for Childhood Arrivals. Alvarez has been identified as the person responsible for planning, organizing, and directing the planned attack on the UFC event at the White House on Sunday. That plot is described by federal authorities as a plan to fly explosive-laden drones into structures on the National Mall, which would cause attendees to run away from the event and into the line of fire from snipers. Alvarez, who went by the name Shepard in communications with others involved in the plot, was captured in Omaha, Nebraska on Sunday. Nebraska Governor Jim Pillen.
25: I'm really proud of the work that everybody here in Nebraska did to get the ringleader Shepard under wraps, and he won't be seeing sunshine for one heck of a long time.
5: Immigration and Customs Enforcement has lodged a detainer for Alvarez. In all, 23 people have been identified as connected to the terror planning network, although only 5 arrests have been announced. It remains unclear why the UFC event proceeded, with many of the individuals still at large. I'm Joan Jones.
7: The stage is set in Georgia after 2 Republican election runoffs gave the GOP their candidates to take on Democrats for governor and the U.S. Senate in November. Donna Warder reports.
14: In a runoff election Tuesday in Georgia, President Donald Trump's favorite for the U.S. Senate, current Representative Mike Collins, beat former football coach Derek Dooley. Collins now faces Democratic Senator John Ossoff in November.
26: I know what it's like to sign the front and the back of a paycheck so that Georgians can put food on the table and provide for their families. John Ossoff doesn't.
14: In the race for Georgia's governor, healthcare tycoon Rick Jackson won the Republican runoff against current lieutenant governor and Trump pick Burt Jones.
27: Tonight, you made your voice heard loud and clear. Tonight, we did more than win a runoff. Tonight, we proved the people of Georgia are in charge.
14: Audio courtesy WSB. Jackson faces Democrat and former Atlanta Mayor Keisha Lance Bottoms in November. I'm Donna Warder.
7: The first meeting of the Federal Reserve with Kevin Warsh at the helm unanimously voted to leave current interest rates unchanged, but did signal that changes to the benchmark interest rate could be coming under the new chairman. Washington correspondent Sagar Magani reports the Federal Reserve's move did not sit well with President Trump, who was asked about rates not being lowered while leaving the G7 summit.
3: It's all right. Whatever.
8: And it looks like they might even raise them later this year. It's not clear. Do you have any comments?
3: It could happen. I mean, it's hard to believe. It just keeps the country down. You know, it's so unusual. But we have a very good guy over there now, so I'm guided by what he wants.
10: The Federal Reserve has again left its key interest rate the same, but changes could be coming under new chair Kevin Warsh.
12: Fed's long-stated inflation goal of 2%. That's been going on for more than 5 years. Persistently high prices are a burden for the American people. But the recent past need not be prologue. I am pleased to report that members of the FOMC are unambiguous and unanimous. This committee will deliver price stability.
10: Nearly half the Fed's policymakers say they could back a rate hike this year, and in a surprisingly short statement, dropped language suggesting their next move would be a cut.
12: Half of my colleagues thought the policy rate, given all those developments, should be at this level or lower between now and year end, and the other half thought higher. That 19th voter was me, and I didn't submit one.
10: That puts Warsh in a tough spot, since President Trump appointed him chair after blasting predecessor Jerome Powell for not reducing rates enough. Warsh did not give his own projection.
12: For me, it's not helpful in the conduct of policy.
10: And in his first news conference as chair, repeatedly stressed the Fed's determined to restore price stability.
12: The commitment to deliver is strong, unanimous, and unambiguous. And that's, I think, an important message. We've missed for 5 years, and we're going to fix that.
10: Sagar Magani, Washington.
7: Police in Texas are saying it's nothing short of a miracle that more people didn't die following a deadly plane crash on a southern Texas highway. Correspondent Mike Hempen has the latest.
13: One person is dead after a business jet crashed on a highway in Laredo, Texas, and caught fire. Laredo police say the plane had six people on board when it crashed Tuesday night on the Loop 20 highway near Laredo International Airport. The plane was nearly sheared in half and tipped on its side. Dashcam video on social media shows the aircraft careening down the highway, taking out a light post before coming to a stop.
15: While the loss of life is deeply regrettable, it is nothing short of a miracle that this tragedy did not become a mass fatality event.
13: The crash caused chaos. People left their vehicles to frantically try to smash out the cockpit window and free those inside. First responders can be heard calling for a ladder as they tried to free a passenger trapped inside. The audio is courtesy of Zayra Garza.
16: The officers that initially got there, the first thing was the safety of life and making sure that the safety of the public was already intact. But as you can see in several videos that were put on social media, there was a Good Samaritans as well there that helped in getting the individuals involved in this plane crash out of that plane.
13: I'm Mike Hempen.
7: Eight crew members are dead in a B-52 bomber crash at a California military base. Correspondent Clayton Neville has the latest.
17: Emergency crews responded Monday morning to a crash involving the B-52 Stratofortress shortly after takeoff from Edwards Air Force Base northeast of L.A. Smoke was seen for miles. Spokesman Colonel Hayes.
28: And we lost eight great Americans. And right now, our thoughts and prayers are with the families of those that lost their loved ones.
17: The cause of the crash still under investigation. Right now, there are more than 70 of the modern B-52H in the U.S. Air Force. I'm Clayton Neville.
7: The end of Alligator Alcatraz and New York City's largest ever ticker tape parade when America This Week continues after these messages.
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5: The federal government has emptied the Everglades Immigrant Detention Center, known as Alligator Alcatraz. Correspondent Jennifer King reports that money and the weather were the key factors for the closure.
6: All of the immigration detainees at the South Florida Detention Center, known as Alligator Alcatraz, have been transferred to other facilities. That's according to the Department of Homeland Security. Spokesperson Laura Biss cited concerns about hurricane season in an email that came just before government meteorologists confirmed the first tropical storm of the 2026 Atlantic season had formed in the Gulf. DHS did not say how many detainees were moved or where they're headed or whether the center was closing permanently. The ACLU and other organizations have been pressing for the tent facility in the Everglades to be shut down. I'm Jennifer King.
5: A crowd estimated at just over 2 million people flooded the streets of Lower Manhattan for a victory parade to honor the New York Knicks on winning the NBA championship. Correspondent Julie Walker reports on what became the largest ever ticker tape parade through the Canyon of Heroes in New York City history.
7: For 53 long years, we have watched and we have waited. We have watched from nosebleeds and through gritted teeth and from projectors balanced on fire escapes. We have watched alone in our apartments with our heads in our hands, shoulder to shoulder at bars where the signal flickers.
8: There were tons of screaming fans, tons of blue and orange confetti falling, and one NBA championship team, the New York Knicks, making their way up the Canyon of Heroes for their ticker tape parade Thursday.
9: You really did it, dog.
8: MVP Jalen Brunson at the City Hall ceremony after.
9: You really did it, dog. Somehow, some way, I knew we were going to find a way to get this done. Most importantly, thank you to the fans. Pretty hard critics, but we appreciate it. At least I do.
8: Alicia Keys performed. And Mayor Mamdani gave the team and owner James Dolan keys to the city.
7: We waited without ever knowing if this day would come, and we waited because we knew deep down in our sick, suffering hearts that it would. New York City, this team has done it.
8: So many fans came out for the parade 3 hours before it even started. All the viewing pens were full, police turning spectators away. At City Hall in Manhattan, I'm Julie Walker.
5: That's our show for today. America This Week is produced by Jeff McKay. I'm John Trout. This is Westwood One.
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2: Welcome to worship. Hey, I've been praying for you. Yes, you. My prayer for you has been simple. That you experience love. You sense how beloved you are. That you get connected to this community. So now, pay attention. The Spirit of God is here because we are here together. Let us worship.

Our scripture today comes from Paul's letter to the Romans, chapter 6, verses 4 through 8. Hear now these words. Therefore, we have been buried with him by baptism into death, so that, just as Christ was raised from the dead by the glory of the Father, so we too might walk in the newness of life. For if we have been

0: united with him in death like this, we will certainly be united with him in resurrection like his. We know that our old self was crucified with him so that the body of sin might be destroyed, and we might no longer be enslaved to sin. For whoever has died is free from sin, but if we have died with Christ, we believe that we will also live with him.
1: Human beings are shaped, influenced by life, by our circumstances, by the experiences we have. We're shaped and formed in relationship to other human beings. This shouldn't surprise us, but often it's important to remember. And so, as we're thinking about faith, faith is, as the ancient writer of Hebrews tells us, is the assurance of things hoped for, the conviction of things not seen. So we're thinking about faith. Faith is not intellectual assent to something. Faith is the recognition of an encounter. In our case, since we claim to follow Jesus, it is an encounter with Jesus. That encounter shapes us in a particular way. It should, and it does. So when this ancient writer is trying to explain this to us, it sounds, well, honestly, a bit complex, a bit heady, talking about things like us being, well, crucified with Christ, about us no longer being, you know, about us, but of being united with Christ. One of the great phrases that the writer of Romans uses, or when we're told that relationship of dying and raising again then has this effect on us, where then sin, that another interesting churchy word, no longer has dominion over us. It's about relationship. It's about how we allow this encounter to transform us. There's no doubt about this. Maybe you are finding yourself in the periphery of this community called the church, or maybe you're one of the folks that considers yourself really in it itself. It doesn't matter where you are in the spectrum of relationship, but at the center is this encounter with this, well, with Christ, this anointed one of God. God becoming flesh and dwelling among us, the deity itself, reality itself, visiting us. And that changes things for us. And among the primary things it changes is our primary orientation. Whereas before that encounter, we find ourselves being super self-centered, and we are orienting ourselves to ourselves, and we tend to at times allow that self-centeredness to guide everything we do. We no longer see, you know, others as human beings, or we only see our tribe as those that are worthy, or whatever the sense of prejudices and struggles happen to be, or sometimes it's the way that our behaving self-destructs and in some ways kills us, right? Or in the way that we, our anger and our despair create differences with the other, that disorientation is real. And so our encounter with Christ provides a kind of reorientation. And that reorientation shapes us in deep ways. What are those ways? They're the ways of love. They're the ways of community. They're the ways of belonging and shalom, peace, wholeness, new life. That encounter creates that opportunity. So we're no longer bound by the tendency, the human tendency to miss the mark. That's what the sin thing means is missing the mark. So we're no longer bound by captured by that. We are now in union with, or as this ancient Greek letter word says, sipsis, right? Simsis means planted with. That word union means planted with. So now we've had this encounter with love becoming flesh. And in that encounter, we're reoriented. In that reorientation, we're transplanted from our own stuff, transplanted into the power, beauty, and strength of Christ's self. And that has an effect in our lives. That power that transforms us has an effect in our lives, into our lives. In other words, it continues to shape us over time. And the goal, like many ancient Christians have believed from the beginning, is that then the more that we grow in that planting in Christ, the more Christ-like we are in the world. The more loving, the more kind, the more compassionate. The more we can let go of our fears and our prejudices, the more that we can recognize our desperate need, not just for God, but for one another. The more that we walk away from that tendency to make everything about us, as we walk along and as we allow ourselves to be shaped in the life, death, and resurrection of Jesus, then we too are transformed. This is why this ancient letter tells us that we are then participating in Christ's life and death and resurrection. Because don't get me wrong, this process of transformation can really be a pain. It can be difficult. And so often we find ourselves as we grow in this way, not wanting to do it anymore. We love to do our thing. We want to live our way. We want to center ourselves in everything we do. And yet Christ, this encounter with love becoming flesh, shapes us in a way that's away from that. And though it's freeing in the end, this in-between can be quite difficult. It can create tension within us. This is why it's so important that this transplantation includes the community called the church. So we grow in this Christ life in community with others who are seeking to grow into this Christ life. You really cannot grow into this Christ likeness by yourself. Not because God can't do it, but because human beings are not made this way. So look around this week. How are you doing? Are you growing in Christ likeness? Are you growing in love? The ancients will call this sanctification. Whatever we call it, it's this journey we're on, allowing ourselves to be shaped. So maybe the question to ask this week is, what forces are you perceiving that are shaping your life? Are they forces of peace and reconciliation and new life? Are they forces of joy and comfort? Are they forces of healing and restoration? Are they forces of forgiveness and connection? Who are the human beings that you're surrounding yourself with? They too shape us. Are you surrounding yourself with folks that help us grow in this love? Are you finding community, or are you isolating? At each step of the way, this planting in Christ begins to bear fruit. What fruit are you bearing these days? The beautiful thing about this good news is that all of us are incapable of this. But by the power of the Spirit, by the power of the God who reaches out, who begins to reach towards us, the God who responds to our need, the God who starts the relationship, the God who woos us and calls our name. Thanks be to God for that God. And through that power of grace, of the unmerited gift of God's love, we can begin again and again and again and again. So, people of God, may we blossom in our Christ-likeness in the weeks and months and years ahead. May we together be seen as the people whose fruit is this love and this joy and this reconciliation and this forgiveness, well, this grace in every aspect of our life. May we root deeply in the soil of this God, most anointed one we can encounter each and every day if we pay attention. These words seem heavy, kind of like religious jargon, but in the end, it's about relationship. It's about connection. It's about beginning again. It's about a God who is with us all the way as we grow into this faith. Thanks be to God. Amen.

0: I'm so glad you joined our worship today, and I hope that it has brought you some peace. So now, hold fast to what is good. Return no one evil for evil. Surrender your anxious cares to God. Go in love.
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3: 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I'm Charlie Brogan, along with Alicia Crasteel of the Nebraska Real Estate Specialty Group of Nebraska Realty and the founder of Nebraska Savvy Seniors. Today we're going to be talking about how one local church is reaching out and making a difference for both the senior population and younger generations in our community through service, music, connection, and helping children in need. We'll answer a question from one of our fellow Savvy Seniors, and we'll highlight some resources that can help you. First, though, Alicia, let's start out with our Savvy Senior Tip of the Week.
4: One of the best things us older generations can do for our health is making sure we get good sleep. Because as we age, sleep affects everything from our memory and our mood to our balance, energy, our heart health, and even the risk falls. 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And keeping your bedroom cool, dark, and quiet is also a big one. And how about trying to shut off your TV, your phone, or your tablet just a little bit earlier before you go to bed? Because our brains need that time to slow down and relax too.
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4: Today we have Doug McCallum, who's with us, and he's the director of the Senior Adult Ministries at St. Mark's United Methodist Church. He's really involved in some incredible outreach efforts, helping both seniors and younger generations in our community. And one of the projects we're going to talk about today, helping children in Lincoln who don't have beds of their own. And I think many people are probably shocked to learn how much need actually exists right here in our own community. Doug, tell us a little bit about your role at St. Mark's and how your ministry works with seniors in the community.
5: About 66% of our population at our church are seniors, and so we look for ways to get the seniors involved. So we start looking for events, we start looking for projects, we start looking for things that seniors can dedicate their time, their energy, and some of their resources. So my job is to figure out what do they want to do, and then make it happen.
4: So why is community outreach and connection so important right now?
5: It's really about giving seniors purpose after they've been working their whole lives and didn't have time to do kinds of things they wanted to do, and now they have time. And so we're just looking to help them figure out how to use their time.
4: One of the projects that St. Mark's has become involved in is the Sleep in Heavenly Peace. Tell us a little bit about what that organization does.
5: Well, it's a really cool organization run 100% with volunteers. Back in 2017, basically it was started by a guy who was a carpenter, if you will, he built a bunk bed for a child and found out that there are a lot of kids that are sleeping on the floor.
4: Oh.
5: And so he built one bed, and then the word spread, as things do. And next thing you know, they build 15 beds. And then now the organization has spread all over the United States. So a year ago, two people, Doug and Rhonda Obermeyer, thought, well, we're retired, and maybe we could do something here in Lincoln. Here's the startling statistic.

0: It's estimated right now that there are 8,800 kids in Lincoln, Nebraska, sleeping on the floor. And when I heard that, I said, we can do something about this. We're a mid to a large size church. We got a lot of people. Let's see if we can help make a difference.
1: Oh, that just breaks my heart. I know how important it is when I crawl in bed tonight to a nice, comfy bed. And it just breaks my heart that we have children in our community that don't have that. Were you personally surprised about how many children in our community are sleeping on floors or couches?
0: I was blown away. In a bigger city, maybe Omaha or St. Louis, I'd say okay, but not in Lincoln, Nebraska. And then you realize that we build one bed or two beds or 10 beds, we're not even scratching the surface. It's like dipping sand out of the ocean. And so when I met with them, I said, well, how many beds could you guys build in a day? And they said, well, we don't know because we've never been asked that. They were building 20 beds at a time and clipping along, and I said, it's going to take you forever. So I said, well, find out how many beds you could build in a day. So they called the national office, and national office said, if you got all the equipment and you got 300 volunteers, you can build 140 beds in a weekend. And I said, okay, we'll do that. Then I went to my boss and said, I just committed us to raise $60,000 and build 140 beds. He said, how are you going to do it? I said, I don't know. But the good news is we did it.
1: You did it. Yeah. Yes, you did. And yeah. You continue to do that. Yeah. So can you tell us, why is having a proper bed so important to a child's physical, emotional, and mental well-being?
0: Well, I think just going back to what you said earlier, Alicia, is that we know how important a good night's sleep is. So just think of, you got this child sleeping on the floor, he's not getting good, he or she, they're not getting good rest, and then they get up and go to school, they can't be 100%.
1: Hard to concentrate.
0: It's hard to concentrate. Mm-hmm. You just can't be. And then you get to do that night after night, and pretty soon grades fail, emotional well-being goes down the tube. And so it just compounds. And then think of it as a family where there might be three kids sleeping on the floor, all sharing a mattress or a foam pad or something of that. It just can't be healthy.
1: No, it can't be. What does it mean for those families then when a child gets their own bed?
0: When these beds get delivered, and they get delivered by a volunteer team, and that bed gets put together and the kids help, and then you put that comforter on there, and then that child gets in that bed, you can't explain to anybody the smile from corner to corner, the excitement to have their own bed with their own comforter, their own sheet, their own pillow. And we take pictures, and it's a Hallmark moment. It's a Life magazine moment.
1: I bet it would be.
0: Yeah.
1: So you not only get the bed and the frame and the mattress, but they get sheets and a blanket and a pillow?
0: Yeah, so $250 donation builds one bed, one single bed. That's all the lumber. That's the mattress, that's a set of sheets, that's a pillow, and a comforter or quilt. And the Quilters Guild here in Lincoln, these women are phenomenal. I get quilts dropped off my office almost a daily basis. They're like, well, we just made another 20. And you're like, oh, great. So I don't know where I'm going to store them. But they're excited about it, making these quilts. And so we try to find out a little bit about the child. Let's say he's into Star Wars. I guarantee you, and that stack of quilts is a Star Wars quilt, and these kids are just pumped beyond belief that this is their bed. It's not mom's bed. They're not sharing it. And so then if we deliver two beds, we can make them bunk beds, and then you could have someone on the bottom and someone on the top.
1: Can you go into more detail for us about how those beds are made and how many you make at a time and how many people it takes?
0: Lowe's is one of the national sponsors. So Lowe's donates, they sell it to you, the lumber at cost. So we get the lumber, and then so let's say that a church like Sheridan Lutheran or Westminster Presbyterian or Southwood Lutheran, and they want to build a bed, so basically they'll say, we need about 50 volunteers, and we need about 6 hours to build 20 beds. And so they raise the money, and then they get the volunteers, so you say 50. Well, then if you're going to build 100 beds, then you need 100 people, and it just takes longer. And so right now, Sleepin' Heavenly Peace has worked with, I think, 13 or 14 organizations in Lincoln. So it isn't just St. Mark's. It's like Lincoln Industries, Hampton Enterprises, a variety of organizations. Lincoln Optimist Club all went together. And all the Optimist Clubs said, well, we'll just have a build at a certain place. And so the more money you can raise, the more beds you can build, the more volunteers you need. And so for a small build, 20 beds, you 50 people can probably build that in 4 to 6 hours. 140 beds, you're going to need 300 volunteers. You have to start on Friday evening, then on Saturday build all day. So it really boils down how much money is being donated. That determines how much wood you get from Lowe's. And then that also then determines how many beds you're going to make and how many volunteers you need. And right now, I tell you, the biggest need is we need a building to put all this equipment in, because Nebraska weather, you cannot count on it. So you're going to build, let's just say you're going to build 20 beds outside. Mm-hmm. Now you got lumber for 20 beds sitting outside. You got drills, chop saws, sawhorses, sanders, you get all that laying outside. And so we really need to have a building.
1: Big building.
0: A building so that you leave all the equipment in, and then the volunteers just come to the building.
1: Okay, so if anybody out there has a big building sitting empty, give Doug a call today.
0: We would love it.
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4: 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Spring storms, roof-ripping hail, flooding rains, tree-toppling winds, dangerous lightning, and her favorite local go-to, tornadoes.
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1: Back with more of today's Savvy Seniors Radio. I'm Charlie Brogan along with Alicia Crass-Steele and this week's special guest, Doug McCallum, Director of Senior Adult Ministry at St. Mark's United Methodist Church.
2: Well, Doug, I think many people assume that this type of need only exists in larger cities or other parts of the country. Is that true?
3: No, I think that it exists in any community. Sleeping Heavenly Peace gets calls from surrounding communities. Right now, they're only serving the 28 zip codes in Lincoln. But Waverly has called, Bennett has called, Palmyra has called, Seward has called. So I think that you could probably go to any community and say, do you know some kids sleeping on the floor in your town? And probably could find that.
2: Can you tell me what you might be doing for a fundraiser coming up?
3: A year ago, to fund a bed build at St. Mark's, we brought in a John Denver tribute artist, a guy by the name of Ted Vigil, out of the Seattle area. He looked like John Denver, he sounded like John Denver, and all the John Denver groupies from way back when, those of us that grew up in the 60s and the 70s, showed up, 1,100 people. And we raised $20,000, and we listened to John Denver look-alike sing. The fiddle player in his band is a lady by the name of Amy Daves, D-A-V-E-S. And as I were taking Ted and Amy back to the airport in Omaha, I said, oh, man, this has been so much fun. I wish you guys would come back. I really had fun hanging out with you, and I love the music. And Amy said, well, I have a band, and I'd come back. And I said, well, tell me about your band. And she said, well, we do tributes to the women of the 70s, Linda Ronstadt, Livy Newton-John, Karen Carpenter, Anne Murray. And we do a two-hour concert around the 70s music. We call it the softer side of the 70s. And she said, we go all over the United States and play. And she said, we'd come back. And I said, great. So then I go to my boss and said, guess what? I just booked another concert. And he's like, how are you going to pay for it? I said, I don't know. But we're going to raise money to build more beds. So they're coming back on June 25th, and we're going to put on another concert. It's at 7 to 9 o'clock at our church. And we're just hosting it. It's really Sleep in Heavenly Peace fundraiser. Because, again, Alicia, the more money you have, the more beds you can build, the more kids you can get off the floor.
2: So 100% of the money that you raise is going to go to help build beds.
3: It's all volunteers. It's all money. That's the really cool thing. This is a 501(c), all run by volunteers. When I talked to Ted Vigil, the John Denver guy, and Amy, I said, if you're coming in here to just do a gig, this isn't for us. But if you're coming in here to help kids, this will work. And they both agreed. And I'm telling you what, they bought it hook, line, and sinker.
2: Well, I was at the John Denver concert, and that was such a fun evening. And he really did look and sing and just reminded you of John Denver so much. And I remember Amy and her fiddle playing, and I can't wait to see her perform again. And this concert sounds like it will be a wonderful evening.
3: I just think that for we baby boomers that grew up in that time, and you listen to Karen Carpenter, Anne Murray, and Linda Ronstadt, you know, there'll be a lot of singing along.
2: Oh, we will all be singing along. So just to clarify, is this a free concert to help raise money, or are you going to sell tickets? How do we get in?
3: No, it's free concert. We can seat 2,000 people in our sanctuary, and we have parking for 800. This isn't our first rodeo.
2: Okay.
3: This is my 12th concert that I've done there, and we know how to do concerts. And I just think free will. So if a person's willing to give us $20, we'll take it. If somebody wants to buy a bed at $250, we'll take it. So we pass Lowe's gallon buckets. You know, you see at Lowe's when you go there, the gallon paint buckets. We pass those down the aisle, and we just say, give what you can. I mean, we'll take a $5,000 donation or a $10,000 donation, but $20 at a time. Think about it.
2: Yeah.
3: We raised $20,000 basically on $20 bills.
2: So if you want to make sure that's a tax donation, you can have your check made out ahead of time to Sleep in Heavenly Peace.
3: Make it out to Sleep in Heavenly Peace. You can write it off.
2: So for you, what has it been like seeing the community come together around this mission?
3: It's so heartwarming. People have a good heart. We have a lot of really good people in Lincoln, Nebraska that want to make a difference. And to see them come up to you and say, you know, I don't have a lot, but here's $10.
2: Mm-hmm.
3: But they feel like they're making a difference. Another really cool story. I don't lack for stories.
2: So no, you
3: another
2: don't.
3: Cool, another cool story. So we did a linen drive 2 weeks ago, and you could buy a set of linens for $10. Walmart said, we'll sell them to you for $10, and normally $15. We'll sell them to you for $10. And so people would walk up and hand us $10. They would take linens out of a box and put them over on the bunk beds, the Sleep in Heavenly Peace bunk beds. So there was that transition.
2: Uh-huh.
3: We had people in wheelchairs, kids. We had people with walkers. And it was like, I did something really cool. I know one kid is going to have sheets because of what I did. And we did it at $10 a time, and we raised $6,000.
2: So how wonderful that they were actually able to be part of that process to make a difference.
3: I think that's the key, mm-hmm. is that you see what you get, you know you helped, and then all you got to do is go on Sleep in Heavenly Peace website and look at all the pictures of all those kids' smiles.
2: I bet. Yeah. Well, what's the biggest message you hope the listeners out here today take away from what you have to say?
3: I think, Alicia, the biggest thing is there are kids in Lincoln, Nebraska sleeping on the floor, and anything that we can do as a community to help kids get off the floor, because the motto of Sleep in Heavenly Peace is no kid sleeps on the floor in our town. And so whatever you can help, if you just come and help build, you say, well, I don't have any money, but I could saw, I could sand, I can hand out water. I had a lady last 2 weeks ago, we built 200 beds. And this lady said, I can't stand, I can't cut wood, I can't do any of this. I said, can you tell people where to go? She said, I'm good at that. I said, well, then when somebody walks up and they want to help, you say, well, you go over there and sand. There's a job for everybody.
2: So, Doug, if people want to help, how do they get a hold of you?
3: Alicia, the easiest way to get a hold of me, email me at dmccallum, that's dmccallum, at stmarks.org. Email me, and then I'll get that information. I'll answer the question and to Sleep in Heavenly Peace or about the concert. Either way, just email me, and I'll get back to them right away.
1: Thank you to this week's special guest, Doug McCallum, Director of Senior Adult Ministry at St. Mark's United Methodist Church, and the helpful conversation about community outreach, serving others, and helping make sure no child sleeps on the floor in Lincoln, Nebraska. 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Alicia, you get questions all the time. Let's share one.
2: I had a woman who attends our seminar come up and tell me, she told me her husband passed away last year and keeping up with her house had become harder and harder. She said she didn't know if she could do it anymore. She didn't know if she should move, she should downsize, stay where she is, or where did she would even begin. So what I told her was, first, you know you're not alone. Know that. So many people are also facing those same feelings right now. And the biggest thing is not to panic and not to make a rush decision. Start by simply looking at what parts of your home or daily life are becoming more difficult. Is it the stairs? Is it the yard work? Is it the cleaning? Is it the cost? Is it the isolation and the loneliness? Sometimes small changes in support services can help people stay safely in their homes longer. And other times, downsizing or moving closer to a family may make life easier and less stressful. I always encourage everyone to start with a conversation and a plan before making a major decision. There there's usually more options available to them than people really realize.
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4: 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They're some of our favorites. In the annals of American capitalism, there is probably no crazier, wilder, more chaotic boom to bust and back again phenomenon than the Comstock Lode in the 1860s, the richest couple of square miles on Earth. This small section of dirt changed the destiny of the United States. Here to tell this rags-to-riches frontier tale is Old West historian Roger McGrath. Here's Roger.
5: If ever there were real-life figures who could have been characters in a Horatio Alger novel, it was the Silver Kings. John Mackey, James Fair, William O'Brien, and James Flood epitomized the rags-to-riches American dream. John Mackey is the engineering genius of the Silver Kings. Born in Ireland in 1831, he immigrates with his family to New York in 1840. He reaches the California gold fields in 1851. He enjoys hard physical work and mining camp life. He has almost no formal education and had stuttered badly when young, but he is blessed with extraordinary intelligence. James Fair is a mine superintendent without peer and a shrewd financier. Born in Ireland in 1831, he immigrates with his family to Illinois during the early 1840s. He has enormous energy, a trenchant mind, and a natural aptitude for all things mechanical. He joins the gold rush to California in 1849. William O'Brien is born in Ireland in 1826 and brought to New York as a small child. By the time he joins the gold rush of 49, he has grown into a large man of erect carriage. He will soon have a head of prematurely white hair. His size, posture, and hair give him a dignified appearance. Unlike his partners, he is soft-spoken, with an avuncular, kindly quality about him. He's the least forceful of the Silver Kings, but his gregarious and genial nature make him the most popular and ideal for public relations. James Flood is the only Silver King not to have been born in Ireland. He's born in New York in 1826, shortly after his Irish immigrant parents arrive. He catches the gold fever in 1849 and sails around the Horn to California. He has a quick wit, a shrewd mind, a volatile temper, and a powerful drive to succeed. He is a genius in trading stocks and in finance. Mackey, Fair, O'Brien, and Flood all spend the early 1850s prospecting and mining in California, and each has some success. With his earnings from the diggings, O'Brien opens a marine supply store in San Francisco. Flood, with the money he has made, opens a livery and carriage shop just down the street from O'Brien. Both lose their businesses, though, in the Depression of 1855. They then join forces and open a saloon. O'Brien reasons the only thing that does not go down in a depression is the consumption of alcohol. He's right, and their saloon thrives. Flood handles the business end of the operation, while O'Brien greets customers and serves roast beef sandwiches that come complimentary with a drink. by the early 1860s. Flood and O'Brien are dabbling in mining stock, buying and selling shares in mines. The

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5: And we continue with Our American Stories and the story of John Mackey, James Fair, James Flood, and William O'Brien, the Silver Kings. Let's pick up with Roger McGrath where we last left off.
6: Mackey works as a pick and shovel miner for $4 a day, then as a timberman for $6. Soon he develops his own business, excavating and fortifying tunnels. Much of his pay is in the form of stock certificates. Now, most of these prove worthless, but a few give him enough money to buy the Kentuck, a mine whose ore has supposedly been exhausted. Mackey sinks a new shaft in the Kentuck and hits a rich deposit. During the next several years, the mine pays over $1 million in dividends, huge money in the 1860s. Mackey also has said he will retire as soon as he has $25,000 in the bank. Well, now he has many times that, but his appetite has only been whetted for new adventures and enterprises. While Mackey is working the Kentuck, James Fair becomes superintendent of the Ophir, one of the richest mines on the Comstock. In 1868, he enters into a partnership to develop new mining properties with Mackey.
7: I'm standing at the base of the Ophir pit, and they called it Ophir after Ophir, the gold mine of King Solomon in the Old Testament. By asserting that this was the Ophir mine, they were claiming that this was a mine of biblical proportions. And they got it right, because hundreds of millions of dollars came out of the ground beginning right here.
6: Back in San Francisco, Jim Flood and Bill O'Brien take notice of these two young upstarts on the Comstock. Soon they are discussing joining forces. And in 1869, the San Francisco stockbrokers and the Comstock miners form a partnership. By the early 1870s, through wise investments and daring gambles, the four Irishmen are challenging William Ralston of the Bank of California for control of the Comstock. In 1872, they buy the Consolidated Virginia Mine for $100,000 from Ralston's right-hand man in Virginia City, William Sharon. Sharon gleefully reports to Ralston the Irishmen have been taken. The Consolidated Virginia, says Sharon, is a bankrupt piece of property. Over $1 million has already been wasted in the mine in fruitless exploration. Mackey and Fair have a hunch if they cut a new tunnel at a deeper level, they will hit a vein of ore. For several months, they tunnel, pouring $200,000 into the Consolidated Virginia, but hoisting up nothing but worthless rock. William Sharon roars with laughter. Then one day, Mackie and Fair hit a delicately thin vein of ore. They try to follow it, but it disappears. They find it again, but again it disappears. They find it a third time. This time the vein begins to widen to a foot, to several feet, to a half dozen feet, to 12 feet. Mackie and Fair send word to Flood and O'Brien in San Francisco. The stockbrokers quickly buy up as much outstanding Consolidated Virginia stock as they can. The deeper the new shaft is sunk in the Consolidated Virginia, the wider the vein becomes. At the 1,500-foot level, the vein is more than 50 feet wide. The ore is so rich, waste rock has to be added to it to put it through the stamp mill. The Irishmen have discovered the very heart of the Comstock lode, what is called the Big Bonanza. For the rest of their lives, they are known as the Silver Kings. Here again is Ronald James.
3: In 1873, they found what was called the Big Bonanza. Here, the Comstock lode, the combination of gold and silver, started expanding as they went underground, and at its widest, up to 60 feet wide of nearly pure gold and silver. The problem is you cannot find a log stout enough to span 60 feet, even 20 feet, without snapping, because it has to hold up a mountain, and mountains want to collapse in on empty space. So they brought in a German immigrant by the name of Philip Didesheimer, who developed the square set timbering method. And it was basically a series of cubes that could be, in modular fashion, added to, so that whatever the stope, the empty space left over when you dug out all the gold and silver, whatever that stope was shaped like, you could fill it up with a stout framework of timber. And then you would fill it back with waste rock as you dug even deeper inside the mine. So it was a really nice, stable way to support a mine as you were pursuing precious metals. And that was exported throughout the world. It's only the first of many inventions: flat wire cable, the safety cage. This was the first place where dynamite was experimented with in a big way underground. It was the first place where air compressed drills were used. So it became one invention after the next that defined international underground mining for the next 50 or 60 years.
6: By 1875, the Silver Kings are fabulously wealthy. The Consolidated Virginia is paying dividends of $1 million a month, something like $100 million in today's money. San Francisco is seized by a speculative mania. If the Consolidated Virginia has hit the Big Bonanza, other mines might also. Thousands of shares of mining stock trade daily. People make and lose fortunes overnight. Charwomen buy the hotels they scrub floors in. Hack drivers give away their carriages to live on Nob Hill. Chinese gambling dens close because Chinese are gambling in mining stocks instead of Fantan. From 1873 to 1882, the Consolidated Virginia yields $65 million in gold and silver and pays $43 million in dividends, more than $4 billion in today's dollars. Here again is Ronald James.
3: The deepest shaft here dropped over 3,000 feet, 3,200 feet. That's over a half mile, a straight elevator drop. And keep in mind, this is in 1870, 1880, when most people have never ridden an elevator anywhere. And to imagine these people being dropped down over half mile straight down, it really is something. There was a law on the Nevada books that said it's against the law to talk to a hoist operator. He was the fellow who was running the spool as it lowered the cages down. And it's illegal to talk to a hoist operator while he's working, because if you distract him and he's off by 10 feet, that could be fatal to the guys in the cage as they drop down.
6: The Silver Kings all live riotously well and die with multi-million dollar estates. William O'Brien contributes to charities and supports all his close relatives, especially the McDonough and Coleman families of San Francisco. James Flood buys San Francisco real estate, erects numerous buildings, funds new business ventures, and establishes the Nevada Bank. The Nevada Bank later merges with Wells Fargo. He donates large sums to charities. He and his wife and their children live on the fabulous 35-acre estate at Menlo Park. James Fair is elected to the U.S. Senate from Nevada, but spends most of his time accumulating real estate in San Francisco. He becomes the city's largest taxpayer. He also establishes two banks and a railroad. John Mackey forms a telegraph company, lays a cable across the Atlantic, and breaks the Western Union monopoly. He makes more millions. During his lifetime, he gives away more than $5 million in gifts. He also tears up IOU notes worth more than $2 million, like for giving $200 million in today's money. When the Great Fire of October 1875 destroys the central part of Virginia City, including the town's Catholic Church, St. Mary's of the Mountains, Mackey donates much of the money to have St. Mary's rebuilt bigger and better than ever. During a slow period on the Comstock, Mackey secretly pays a Virginia City grocer to supply provisions to any miner at work. He also is the largest contributor to Sisters Hospital, requiring only that his donations be kept confidential. John Mackey, James Fair, William O'Brien, and James Flood demonstrate that Horatio Alger characters were not confined to novels, but were found for real in America.
5: And there you have it, the story of the Silver Kings. This is Lee Habib, the Silver King's story, here on Our American Stories.
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15: Here's a look at Lincoln's first forecast. Daytime highs approaching 71 today under overcast skies with a slight chance of thunderstorms. Northeasterly winds 10 to 15 miles per hour. Lows dip down to about 56. Tonight, partly cloudy skies. I'm weatherology meteorologist Paul Trombley on KFOR FM 101.5 and 1240 AM. Online at KFORnow.com. Currently, it's 65 degrees.
16: Let's face facts. Mother Nature is out to get you. Spring storms, roof-ripping hail, flooding rains, tree-toppling winds, dangerous lightning, and her favorite local go-to, tornadoes.
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0: and pride, even in their impoverished communities in Appalachia, was something unique that I'd never really seen. And I want to be a part of that. And I thought one way I could do that would be hiking the Appalachian Trail and seeing the people in their natural habitat and seeing the music in its natural habitat and just trying to understand a little bit more where this love and pride of the mountains came from. The way I got started on the Appalachian Trail was emailing Jim. I emailed Jim, he said, all right, we're gonna do it. And then we started doing hikes and getting involved in the mountains. The most interesting thing that we did probably was a shakedown hike. So on the shakedown hike, that's when you already have all your gear, you're ready to go. Basically what you need is you need a backpack, you need a sleeping bag, a tent, some stuff to cook with, and some clothes. And you can pretty much hike the Appalachian Trail. Maybe a water bottle, you know, if you don't want to get dehydrated. That's what I walked those 2,000 miles with. That's what it was. In preparing to walk 20 miles a day on the Appalachian Trail, there is no preparation. The trail trains you. There's no way that you will be able to walk 20 miles a day in preparation to the Appalachian Trail. So on the trail, you get in shape. You start by walking 12 miles a day, and then you walk 15 miles a day. You end up walking 20 miles a day. And I had friends who would walk 40 miles a day. Your feet get stronger, your joints, you roll your ankles so many times that it becomes like a rubber band and it's really flexible. That's how you get ready to walk all those miles, is by actually walking on the Appalachian Trail. And that's the problem with a lot of people, is they get hurt early on because they try to walk too far in the beginning, because they hear about all these people that are walking 20 miles and those things. But in fact, you gotta start slow, and then eventually you'll be able to walk 20 miles. Your feet are going to hurt the entire time, no matter what. On March 1st, we drove down to Springer Mountain in Georgia. It was probably 65 degrees, and in Georgia they have this approach trail that's about 8 miles long, and you go up these steps, probably 500 feet of elevation on these steps that are built amongst this huge waterfall. So it's a pretty epic beginning to your journey. In the car ride down to Springer Mountain, I have felt a way that I've never felt in my entire life. It was sort of this curious anticipation. I was really nervous, because actually trying to comprehend what it's going to be like to walk 2,000 miles, it doesn't work. I mean, if someone told you had to walk 2,000 miles, you'd be like, there's no way, dude. It'd be horrible. So I had a really hard time actually conceptualizing what being on the trail would be like. And I was actually most worried about my mental state and if I could handle this huge task in front of me. So that was kind of the atmosphere on the way down to the Appalachian Trail. I was with 7 other young students who were a part of this program at Emory Henry College. It was winter, so it was gonna be really cold. So we start hiking, right? We start hiking together. All of us, we get out the van, we pile out the van, we take a picture at the beginning of the trail, the approach trail, and we start hiking. We start hiking up these steps. And within the first 20 minutes, we had to take a break because we were so tired. 20 minutes in the Appalachian Trail, we had to take a break. You might as well just call Jim and tell him to bring the van back, because if you just take a break 20 minutes in the Appalachian Trail, there's no way you can walk 2,000 miles. The first day was very difficult mentally. Our packs were too heavy. We had no idea what we were doing. Nobody else knew what they were doing. The people that gave us a little orientation at the beginning on how to properly be safe and hike on the Appalachian Trail and not litter and those types of things, had no faith that we were going to complete the Appalachian Trail. You could see it. They were joking about all the people that were hunched over carrying those big packs with pots and pans, and just the amount of ignorance that started on the Appalachian Trail really was amazing. I mean, we had no idea what we were doing. The sun was going down about 6 o'clock then, 7 o'clock, so we get to camp. Finally, we get to Springer Mountain first. We get to Springer Mountain first, and then we take a picture. It's just this random rock on top of this hill. And then we finally step on the Appalachian Trail. There's a shelter about half a mile up the Appalachian Trail. So we finally get that adrenaline rush of hiking the Appalachian Trail, and then we have to stop and set up camp. So we set up camp amongst all these other people who have no idea what they're doing as well. My buddy can't find a rock to tap his tin in. He's getting anxious. He's sweating. It's not looking good. You know, we have 4 more months at least of this, and we can't even get our tent set up.
1: And you've been listening to Carter Momsen Hudson from Hillsborough, North Carolina, sharing with us his story, his tale of walking the Appalachian Trail. The reason I wanted to hike the trail, he told us, is because it was there. Paraphrasing Sir Edmund Hillary on why he climbed Mount Everest, this isn't as epic, but a challenge nevertheless. I don't think most of us would attempt this. 2,000 miles in total from Georgia to Maine. He wanted to understand where the love and pride of the Appalachian Mountains came from. An enemy who spent some time among the people who inhabit the Appalachian Mountains understand that pride. There is no preparation for this endeavor, he told us. The trail trains you. You start by walking, and you keep walking, 15 miles a day, then 20, and then more. The story of hiking the Appalachian Trail, as told by Carter Momsen Hudson, continues here on Our American Story.
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1: President Trump told Fox News this morning that he's communicated with Iranian officials about the strait, apparently telling those officials, if you close it, you won't have a country. There is a travel rush on this weekend as the country celebrates Father's Day. ABC's Andrew Dimbert is at Newark Liberty International Airport in New Jersey.
2: The TSA expects to screen more than 3 million people, 3 million people to pass through security checkpoints today, a level that would rival Thanksgiving. The crush of travelers has been building all weekend. The TSA says it screened just under 3 million people Thursday, followed by another nearly 3 million Friday, and heavy volumes Saturday as Americans took advantage of the Juneteenth holiday weekend.
1: Authorities in New York City say a man died after apparently falling from a high area during a concert last night. Police say they're still investigating how that incident unfolded. You're listening to ABC News.
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1: Three people are dead in Maryland after a small aircraft crash overnight. Conditions were calm and clear in the area, and police say they believe the plane was possibly participating in a training flight. That single-engine Piper Cherokee belongs to an area flight school in Montgomery County. Meanwhile, the FAA is now investigating a near-miss incident at Boston Logan International Airport this weekend. An air traffic controller put two planes on a potential collision course. A Delta flight actually had to abort its landing and execute what's called a go-around to avoid an American Airlines jet that was departing from an intersecting runway at Boston Logan. Both planes landing safely. Now the FAA is investigating. The middle section of the country continues to deal with severe weather this weekend.
6: What we've got are a line of storms ripping and running straight through parts of the plains in the Midwest. As a result, we have a level 2 out of 5 damaging wind, large hail, isolated tornadoes for anyone living from Wichita to Springfield. But another imminent threat is that of flash flooding.
1: ABC News meteorologist Samara Theodore. Fire continues to be a threat elsewhere in the country, with the town of Eureka in Utah seeing mandatory evacuations today because of a human-caused wildfire. The so-called Iron Fire has burned through over 13,000 acres so far. And at least one tourist is dead after a massive fire broke out at a resort in the Dominican Republic on Friday. I'm Mike Dubusky, ABC News.
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0: And we start talking, and he thinks it's so funny about that dog. And I said, well, your dog's trying to eat. He said, it's not my dog. The girl out there by the pool, well, that dog belongs to her. She's a friend of mine. But she wasn't dressed. And as soon as he figured that out, he went over to the curtain and shut the curtain. Elvis was pretty cool about that. So he said, what are you doing? You're just a kid. You're a mechanic? I said, well, I'm not really a mechanic. I could change these filters. And I get so much a house, and I'm going on my bike with a wagon all over the neighborhood here. And he said, this isn't my house. It belongs to Mr. Warner from Jack Warner Studios. And I don't really know who that is, but obviously he did. So he says, sit down. And we sit down, and he says, why are you doing this? I said, well, we have to work. And I told him, I said, we work for Oral Roberts. And he immediately sparked Oral Roberts. He says, I know Oral Roberts. I love Oral Roberts. So he starts quizzing me about, he said, so your dad's a preacher? And I said, yeah. He said, well, that means you're an Assembly of God kid. I go, yeah, I guess I am. And he says, you know, so am I. I went to the Assembly of God in Tupelo, Mississippi. My mama brought me there. So this sets off another. We weren't talking about rock and roll music. We were talking about preachers. And he's testing me now. He says, tell me, did they bring snakes to your church? I said, yes, they did. Yes, they did. They brought rattlesnakes. And he said, yeah. And I said, my mom used to sit us in the middle pew so that if we sat near the aisle, the idea was if the snake reached out for you, you had sinned. You were a sinner. And Elvis is laughing all over the room. He says, my mom Gladys did the same thing. She set us in the middle pew so we wouldn't be near the rattlesnake. And now both of us are laughing about this snake because it really did scare the crap out of me. So that's what we're talking about, you know. And he says, so you travel with a tent? I go, yeah, we do. So he wants to know how we put that tent up. And I said, well, it's an old circus tent. It's a canvas tent with all the poles and the ropes and all the roughnecks. Those are the men that grab those poles and push the canvas up. They're called roughnecks. These are all old tough guys, mainly old circus hands. He said, well, how do you pull that up? With an elephant? I said, no, we don't have any elephants on the show. We do it with big tractor trailer trucks. He laughed. I said, you think we bring elephants to the revival? He told me. I said, no, I guess not. But he had seen the circus used to pull up the tent with elephants. And this went on forever. And we weren't talking about him being a rock and roll star of music. We were talking about preachers. And he said, okay, kid, who's the organ player for Oral Roberts? And I said, a guy named Buford Dow. He says, how do you know that? I said, because one of my jobs was to help him move his Hammond B3 organ up onto that darn stage in his Leslie cabinet. And Elvis is now walking around the room laughing out loud. He says, you're right. He said, he's the best organ player in the country, and I can't get him to come and play with me because he won't play secular music, won't play rock and roll. I said, well, I know him very well. So through this whole piece with him, which was very interesting to me, phone rings. And he answers the phone, and somebody named the Colonel is on the phone. Well, I didn't know who Colonel Parker was. He's obviously telling the Colonel, I'm over here talking to this kid, and he's a funny kid, and he works for Oral Roberts, and he's changing my filter in this air conditioner. So the Colonel told Elvis on the phone, send that kid over here. I need my filters changed. And it was only a couple blocks away where the Colonel lived from the Warner house. So I say goodbye to Elvis. You know, I'm getting ready to leave, and I'm shaking his hand, and he says, I'll see you some more. I'll see you again. And he didn't really say anything other than we'd had a lot of fun. So I go over to the Colonel's house, and I knock on the door, and I'm expecting some military guy to show up. And it's just an old man in a robe. And he says, come in here. So I changed the filter. And then he has me come into his sitting room with his wife, Marie's cats. They both sat in my lap. And he says, now tell me about this story about Oral Roberts. I love those preachers. That went on for 27 years. I got along with him, and he just sort of, I don't know, he kept me as long as he worked. And we were very, very close.
1: And a terrific job on the editing, production, and storytelling by our own Greg Hengler. And a special thanks to Greg McDonald. He's the author of Elvis and the Colonel, an insider's look at the most legendary partnership in show business. And his co-author on that book was Marshall Terrell. The story of Greg McDonald's first encounter with Elvis and Colonel Tom Parker here on Our American Story.
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9: Here's a look at Lincoln's first forecast. Cloudy skies today with daytime highs approaching 71. Winds out of the northeast, 10 to 15 miles per hour. Lows level off around 56. Tonight, partly cloudy skies. Partly cloudy skies tomorrow, high of 76. I'm weatherology meteorologist Paul Trombley on KFOR FM 101.5 and 1240 AM. Online at KFORnow.com. Right now, it's 66 degrees.
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1: This is Our American Stories, and our next story comes to us from a man who's simply known as the History Guy. His videos are watched by hundreds of thousands of people of all ages over on YouTube. The History Guy is also heard here at Our American Stories. The idea of a lawn, well, it's very old. But it took a key technology to make lawns very common. Here's the History Guy with the story of lawn care.
17: The word lawn is derived from the Middle English word lawnd, meaning a glade or opening in the woods. Lawnd then began to mean also a common area in a village where farmers could graze livestock, a place that may have looked something like a modern lawn, given the natural mowing and fertilizing. The idea of the shared laud, however, shows the difference in the understanding of a lawn at the time, as the spaces near houses were reserved for growing vegetables, fruits, and herbs. The original concept of a dwelling surrounded by grass likely came from medieval castles, which would have the area around them cleared of forest in order to provide a clear field of vision for defenders. The area thus cleared would then naturally fill in with grasses. There is documentary evidence of the use of deliberately cultivated turf grasses as early as the 12th century in England for bowling greens. The oldest known bowling green for target-style bowling to survive to modern times was built in 1299 in Southampton and is still used by the Southampton Bowling Club. The use of lawns was most likely originally popularized as a location for sports such as tennis and croquet courts and golf putting greens. Perhaps it was the association with castles, homes of the wealthier, perhaps it was simply as a landscaping element, but the idea of a lush, carefully cut, green grass lawn gained popularity in the latter half of the 17th century as part of the magnificent gardens of rich estates. The legendary landscape artist André Lenort used expanses of green grass called tapis verde in the magnificent gardens that he helped to design at places like the Château de Chantilly, London's Greenwich Park, and of course the magnificent gardens at Versailles. But at the time, the only way to keep your tapis verde cut short and smooth was with a scythe. Cutting grass evenly with a scythe was labor-intensive, and the cutting and sweeping required great skill and thus was very expensive, although even the wealthy made use of natural lawn mowing by grazing animals. But the practicality of lawns for common houses, the visceral desire for which some scientists claim may have been derived from ancient origins in Africa, where expanses of low-lying turf grass allowed humans to be able to spot both prey and predators, can be credited to one Edwin Beard Budding. Born in 1796, Budding was a freelance engineer from Stroud, Gloucestershire. Working among the British textile industry, he invented several things, including making improvements on a carding machine, a machine that disentangles and processes fibers that can then be woven. Among the inventions for which he is given credit is the adjustable spanner. But his most influential patent was patent number 6081, granted August 31st, 1830, and described as a new combination and application of machinery for the purpose of cropping and shearing the vegetable surface of lawns, grass plots, and pleasure grounds. Budding got his idea from a cross-cutting device used in textile making that uses a cutting cylinder to trim the uneven nap from woolen cloth and give it a smooth finish. His device, which he reportedly tested at night to protect the idea from being stolen, used a 19-inch frame made of wrought iron. The mower was pushed from behind. The rear roller drove gears to transfer the drive to the knives in the cutting cylinder, and there was an additional roller placed in between the cutting cylinder and the land roller, which was adjusted to alter the height of the cut. The grass clippings were thrown forward into a tray-like box. The patent description added, country gentlemen may find in using my machine themselves an amusing, useful, and healthy exercise. Two of the first machines went to Regent's Park Zoological Gardens in London in the Oxford Colleges. Mr. Curtis, the foreman at Regent's Park, said of the machine, "It does as much work as six or eight men with scythes and brooms, performing the whole so perfectly as not to leave a mark of any kind." Budding went into partnership with a local engineer and manufactured his device, selling around 1,000 of his machines in the 1830s. The design would develop over time. Initially, a handle was added to allow the motion of the machine to be assisted by someone pulling from the front. It took nearly a decade before there was a patent for a horse or pony pulled version, and versions that used chains rather than gears, making the device lighter, came out in the 1850s. By the end of the 19th century, there were the first steam and petrol-driven versions. American agronomist Dr. James Beard, who was so much an expert on grass that he was referred to among crop scientists as the Pope of turf grass, noted that the development of home lawns, ironically a connection to the wild, has been intrinsically linked to prosperity and development, as he explained. Basically, turf grasses were developed by modern civilizations in order to enhance the quality of life of humans. The more technically advanced a civilization, the more widely turf grasses are used. The legendary American landscaper Frederick Law Olmsted, who designed New York's Central Park, designed suburbs where each house had a lawn in the 1850s. Strangely, it was the industrially manufactured lawn mower that was essential to the lawns that were the very symbol of the desire to escape the industrialized city. The lawn became indelibly a part of American culture because of developer William Jared Leavitt's Leavitt Towns. His seven large housing developments, made after World War II and designed for returning veterans and their families, became the model for suburban, and at the time almost purely Caucasian, living. The houses, built assembly line style so that they could be produced quickly and inexpensively, were very popular. The houses came with instructions to maintain perfect, weed-free lawns. The lawn was essential, he argued, to the charm and beauty of the individual home. Leavitt's design so defined American living that Time magazine named him one of the 100 most influential people of the 20th century. Grass lawns are so central to American life that a 2017 article in Scientific American described them as a physical manifestation of the American dream of home ownership. According to estimates based on NASA satellite imagery, today there are somewhere around 40 million acres of lawns in the continental United States, making turf grass the single largest irrigated crop in the country. American lawns take up three times as much space as irrigated corn. Fully 20% of the land area of the states of Massachusetts and New Jersey are covered in turf grass. According to a 2015 survey, American adults collectively spend more than 2.3 billion minutes and roughly $29.1 billion on lawn care and gardening annually. The average American homeowner will spend 150 hours a year on their lawn. And while 75% of the homeowners surveyed agreed that my lawn and garden are a reflection of my personality, there is a downside. A study of emergency room incidents determined that the U.S. averages 84,944 injuries from lawn mowers annually, and the American Academy of Orthopedic Surgeons determined that lawnmower accidents are the number one cause of amputations among children in the United States. There is some pushback, and there is a movement among some homeowners to reduce or eliminate lawns, both out of environmental concerns and pure dislike for the chore. A CBS News poll in 2011 found that for one in five Americans, mowing the lawn was their least liked chore, ranked lower than raking leaves or shoveling snow. And the sentiments of this new anti-lawn movement might have been best expressed in a 2015 opinion piece published in the Chicago Tribune entitled, "Commentary, Lawns Are a Soul-Crushing Time Suck, and Most of Us Would Be Better Off Without Them." Still, lawns are overwhelmingly popular among homeowners in the United States, and not just the United States. In Australia, which has faced several droughts in recent years, lawns are so popular people have simply shifted to new drought-resistant strains. And there are alternatives available, both realistic fake grass for your lawn and remote-control robotic lawn mowers are transforming the very idea of lawn maintenance. And while lawns may have a distinguished history, their future might be even more interesting.
1: And what great storytelling, the history of the lawn. And we thank the history guy for all that he does for us. And if you want more stories of forgotten history, more stories like this, please subscribe to his YouTube channel, The History Guy. History deserves to be remembered. And I can tell you this, I don't think doing the lawn is a soul-crushing time suck. And I took no greater happiness than driving around in my riding lawnmower and doing my lawn once a week. And my goodness, I'm with a lot of Americans. 2.3 billion minutes and $29 billion on lawn care, 150 hours a year, because for so many of us, it gives us joy. A little order out of disorder. That's what we're doing. The story of lawns and lawn care here on Our American Stories.
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0: another Utah blaze, the Bonneville fire overnight. That's churned through nearly 400 acres and is also 0% contained at this point. And three people were killed overnight in Bowie, Maryland, when a single-engine aircraft crashed into a wooded area near a park. Authorities believe the plane may have been doing a training flight. You're listening to ABC News.
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0: President Trump now blaming vandals for recent damage at the reflecting pool in Washington. ABC's Dave Packer reports.
4: President Trump posting Saturday that the U.S. Park Police had arrested multiple people for vandalizing the Lincoln Memorial reflecting pool and pledged that work would begin immediately to repair the peeling lining. Trump writing, "These are very serious crimes having to do with the destruction of national monuments. Years in jail," Trump wrote on social media. One of the men captured on social media being arrested, saying he grabbed a piece of already peeling paint and, quote, "By the time I realized what was going on, I was being put in handcuffs." Dave Packer, ABC News.
0: A state of emergency is in effect in Los Angeles County in response to a fire at a warehouse that's been burning for several days. Hilda Solis is the chair of the Los Angeles County Board of Supervisors.
5: The radius of the fire extends to about 2.5 miles. In unincorporated East Los Angeles, we're talking about 250,000 households. That's why this is important.
0: Officials say the fire at a cold storage warehouse is becoming more complicated to deal with due to rotting food inside the building, which creates a biohazard for first responders. And officials in Crimea have suspended gasoline sales to civilians as Ukrainian forces step up their attacks on Russian energy infrastructure. Russian officials say 4 people were killed and nearly 30 were injured in recent Ukrainian strikes. I'm Mike Dabosky, ABC News.
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5: It's the weekend. We were promised unconditional surrender. We got this. We start here.

0: the U.S. signs on to a deal that will open the Strait of Hormuz at a cost.
1: It is hard to see this as anything but a total victory for Iran.
0: The details are out why they're being blasted by Democrats and some Republicans. Federal agents make several arrests in an alleged plot to bomb the White House with drones.
2: I'll tell you, the Secret Service led that investigation from the beginning. I'll tell you that it's ongoing.
0: They say they foiled this plot in the lead up to a UFC fight, and another country banned social media for youngsters.
3: We have agency. We can change it, and we will.
0: The increasing popularity of analog politics. From ABC News, this is Start Here Weekend. I'm Brad Milkey. For much of this week, we knew a deal had been agreed to by the U.S. and Iran. A memorandum of understanding outlined the terms for a 60-day ceasefire. President Trump was at the G7 in France this week, touting it as a victory.
4: We reached an agreement with Iran that achieves everything we set out to accomplish, everything and much more.
0: But no one had actually seen the text. Like, what exactly had he agreed to? Well, by the end of the week, the text started being released, first by U.S. officials to reporters, then by Iran to the world. In this interview on Iranian state TV, the country's chief negotiator said they've won, that they've stared down the world's great militaries. Now, you might expect any country to say that, but even some American Republicans said they agreed that the U.S. was leaving the Strait of Hormuz with its tail between its legs and not much to show for it. And if this is the end of the fighting, which it very well could be, the question for years will be, what was it all for? So let's dig through this initial agreement. We got ABC's chief Washington correspondent, Jonathan Carl. John, you and I have both read all 14 paragraphs to this initial agreement, this memorandum of understanding. What are the most important things to go over here?
1: I mean, the big thing is it stops the hostilities, it opens the Straits of Hormuz, and it sets a mechanism for negotiating the other issues, primarily the nuclear issues. So the Strait of Hormuz opens up immediately. There'll be a period when it has to be cleared. But for 60 days, it specifies, this is very important, Brad, for 60 days, ships can travel in and out through the Strait of Hormuz without being stopped and toll-free, no tolls whatsoever. Mm-hmm. But did you get that point? For 60 days. After that, it says that Iran will have a dialogue, that's the word they use, with Oman, the other country on the Strait of Hormuz, the other side of the Strait of Hormuz, about setting up the maritime rules. In other words, Brad, they could start charging a toll again. They could be shaking down tankers coming in and out of the Strait after this 60-day period. The other thing very important that happens immediately is that Iran now has access to the global oil markets. Now, Iran has been subject to crushing sanctions for years.
4: We don't have to give them anything. But some people may want to invest. Like, what are you going to do? Say you can never, ever invest in a country? I mean, it's pretty tough.
1: Initially put in place under George W. Bush, actually even some that were put in place under President Clinton, but really ramped up in the first term of President Obama, that were temporarily lifted while the JCPOA was in effect. But now they will immediately be able to sell their oil on the world oil market with access to the banking system, with access to the insurance system.
5: Wow.
1: They will have this ability to begin making potentially billions of dollars immediately, an opportunity that they have not had for years. Now, they've been able to sell on the black market with the shadow fleet and all this, but this opens up a vast new revenue stream for Iran that they have not had for a long, long time. And then, Brad, it sets out a series of things that would be negotiated and nailed down during the course of talks over the nuclear program.
0: Yeah, let's talk about the nuclear program, because I'm old enough to remember, you said the JCPOA, that was the Obama-era nuclear deal that we called it with Iran. And for years, President Trump said Iran is getting away with murder here, that the IAEA, the International Atomic Energy Agency, they would like stand and watch Iran get rid of their nuclear stockpiles. They're like, they're probably lying to you guys. Like, how? And then you're going to give them cash or sanctions relief for that? He said Iran had the benefit of all the incentives there. But when I look at this new deal, like the language of this memorandum, it basically says Iran can't make nuclear weapons, and who's going to oversee that? The IAEA. They'll watch. So, like, if anything, this looks almost more lenient than the old deal.
1: Oh, this is a shadow of the JCPOA. This is nothing actually near what Obama negotiated. Now, it sets the framework to do something potentially similar to what Obama negotiated. But look, there were a couple of things that President Trump keyed on in criticizing the Obama deal, President Trump and others. One is that the Obama deal rewarded the Iranians with $1.7 billion in assets that had been frozen. They were given them literally on pallets of cash, U.S. currency, delivered to the Iranians. Mm-hmm. Trump thought this was a horrible thing, giving them all this money that could then be sent to support terrorism, you know, around the region. Well, this deal says that as they negotiate the nuclear agreement, that part of it would be at least a $300 billion fund for economic development and reconstruction.
0: Wait, let me get that number again. You said $1.7 billion was a problem because pallets of money look bad, but this is $300 billion?
1: This is $300 billion. Now, I know you're not a huge math guy, but $300 billion is a hell of a lot more than $1.7 billion. Now, the United States won't be literally putting the dollars on pallets and dumping them into Iran. What it means is they will have a fund that will be set up in part by unfreezing Iranian assets throughout the region. But it specifies that the only way this really happens is the United States takes a series of steps to lift sanctions, clearing the way for this fund. So it's only possible with the United States, and it is a heck of a lot more money than they received under Obama.
4: We have their money. We have taken their money. It's not our money. It's their money. And we froze it. At a certain point in time, I guess we're going to have to give it back.
1: But there's more here. The other thing that Trump didn't like about the Obama deal was that it allowed the Iranians to continue to enrich uranium. Now, at a lower level, not weapons grade, a level that you would use in a civilian nuclear program. And Trump, as recently as you know, months ago, said that the Iranians should not be allowed to enrich, period.
0: Because then you could lie about it. You could say we're enriching, but it's for our power plants or whatever.
1: Right. And but now this agreement actually uses the phrase Iran's nuclear needs and makes it clear that the details about enrichment must be negotiated over the next 60 days. The clear implication is they'll be allowed to enrich. And President Trump has been very emphatic in saying the most important part of this deal is it says right there in black and white in paragraph 8 that Iran commits to never obtain or to develop a nuclear weapon.
0: All right, we are coming up on a break right here, but when we come back, we'll hear more about what is in this deal. That's after the break.
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0: Welcome back to Start Here Weekend from ABC News. I'm Brad Milkey. Before the break, we were talking with ABC's Jonathan Carl about the details of this new deal with Iran, the ceasefire. John, you were saying President Trump got Iran to commit to never develop a nuclear weapon. Wasn't that also in the Obama deal, the JCPOA?
1: It's in the very first paragraph. It says it emphatically. So that's where it was before. This is a reaffirmation. Maybe both guarantees are worthless because he can't trust the Iranians, but both guarantees are in virtually identical language in each of these two agreements.
0: Yeah, walk me through the reactions here, because like Senator Bill Cassidy, the Republican from Louisiana, he's no longer up for reelection. So he clearly feels free enough to say, quote, Reagan is rolling over in his grave. Iran's nuclear ambitions were not curbed. They've learned that threatening the Strait of Hormuz works and will undoubtedly leverage it in the future. He said this is the worst foreign policy blunder in decades. That's a Republican. How is President Trump responding to that?
1: This has been heavily criticized, certainly by the president's opponents, but also some of his allies, the people that were cheering on when he went in and initiated the initial bombing campaign against Iran last year, the war this year. They see it as capitulation. And look, President Trump is going to be pushing back very hard against that. And he's not going to be happy to see particularly some of his Republican allies just not happy with what they have seen. But look, he was faced with a very difficult decision. Do you continue on with a military campaign with no guarantee of further success, but a guarantee that the world economy would be hit and hit hard by the closing of that critical strait in the Middle East? Or do you, kind of rush into an agreement that ends the conflict for now, but doesn't accomplish any of those long-term goals.
0: My other question is, where is Israel in all this? Because they have spent the last few days being like, hey, we reserve the right to, you know, bomb Hezbollah if they're bombing us, which has been happening over and over and over again. This deal makes it very clear. The U.S. is saying there will be no fighting in Lebanon. Clearly, that's got to be a win for Iran and a loss for Israel, right?
1: It says that the deal commits that there'll be no more attacking in Lebanon. And that is something that the United States is, you know, I mean, we can guarantee that we're not going to attack Lebanon. But what about Israel? What, how does Israel respond if, you know, tomorrow or tonight Hezbollah fires a bunch of rockets? Are they bound by this agreement not to fire back? Look, the Israelis are clearly unhappy with this agreement, and not just because it suggests that they're arms are tied should they be attacked from Lebanon, but because it now gives the Iranians the economic might to do what they've been doing for a long time, which is to be a primary supporter of terrorist groups in the region, anti-Israeli terrorist groups. There's a lot of concern about this. Now, look, I want to be very clear about one thing. Does this mean Iran has won this war? Does this mean that the United States accomplished nothing with all of this? Well, not exactly. I mean, look, Iran did not win, first of all, if you want to go by a win-loss record. I think they arguably won the peace negotiations, but they did not win the war. Their military is severely degraded. Their nuclear program, civilian program, is severely degraded. They have much less ability to project power from the territory of Iran. Their missiles were, by most measures, more than half of them destroyed. They have been severely damaged. If you want to look for something that's accomplished, it put back Iran's nuclear program for some period of time. We don't know how long, but for some period of time, probably a significant period of time. But man, when you look at the 14 points outlined in this memorandum of understanding, it is hard to see this as anything but a total victory for Iran in terms of these negotiations. They got virtually everything they could have asked for, including a big economic windfall.
0: All right, really helpful explainer. Jonathan Carl, thank you so much.
1: Thanks, Brett.
0: Last weekend's UFC event on the White House lawn was historic for a lot of reasons. A professional sport with corporate sponsorship on Paramount being hosted in conjunction with the White House on the president's birthday, no less.
12: I just can't believe that we're at the White House watching UFC fights. Dude, I'm so filled with, like, testosterone. I want to kick somebody's chest. It's crazy.
0: A huge arena, not just with the octagon cage, but a gargantuan claw-shaped set holding 4,000 people, along with tens of thousands more at the Ellipse across the street. An athlete crassly insulting a former first lady on live television. But amid all that, sources tell us behind the scenes, law enforcement had been scrambling to avert a catastrophe, that people had been plotting to fly drones carrying explosives into the event.
2: I'll tell you, the Secret Service led that investigation from the beginning. I'll tell you that it's ongoing.
0: This week we learned multiple suspects had been arrested. Let's go to ABC's Alex Mallon covering this. He's at the Justice Department right now. Alex, what are the allegations here?
13: Yeah, well, we now have a total of 5 suspects in this alleged plot against the UFC event in custody now. They range from states including Ohio, Missouri, California, and Nebraska. And what really set this off, we learned from these court documents, was not what we usually see in these type of terrorism or threats in cases, where they are alerted to the FBI by undercover sources or informants in these groups that are able to embed it. It was the call from a mother in Ohio who said that her 19-year-old son was alarming her with his $3,000 in payments from his graduation that were going towards tactical vests, weapons, ammunition. Wow. And that she was also concerned about people that he was speaking to online. And it goes into this complaint that we've seen now, 4 separate complaints against 5 defendants unsealed, that really reveal the inside signal chats that were taking place between members of this group that were allegedly plotting this attack at the White House last Sunday.
2: It was an active plot, yes, involving purported claim to be planned to use drones, snipers, etc.
13: So they detail in these court documents the alleged 2 phases that they planned to carry out this attack at the UFC event. One involved drones that would be equipped with explosives that they'd actually send towards the event itself. And in their minds, the defendants in these cases believed that this would create a rushed panic at the event of high-profile individuals there, and they'd have snipers positioned who would carry out the second phase of this attack, trying to take out high-value targets. They list off in one of these court documents individuals including President Trump, Vice President Vance.
3: I haven't heard about it, no, but I watched the attack that I watched were the fighters.
13: Another court document lists off a number of Republican senators and House lawmakers that were believed to have been there. And another lists off Elon Musk as a potential target for this group. So it really is, you know, remarkable in the sense of the amount of planning that allegedly went into this, that included escape routes at one point once they were done carrying out this attack, that some of them would be redirected to go and try and get onto the Potomac River in order to flee the Capitol and go to a safe house.
0: Wow. And what do we know about these guys, like the suspects? Like, do law enforcement say they have any idea of what the alleged motivations might be?
13: Investigators really detail this in the court documents for Tyson Proper, the 19-year-old from Ohio who was arrested in connection with this plot. They describe him as a ringleader, and they say that this group chat that he was a part of on Signal, that the members of it would often talk about anti-government sentiment, that they particularly outraged over the government's handling of the Jeffrey Epstein files, and they just believed essentially that the government was filled with pedophiles and that they needed to essentially carry out an attack like this that would spur, in their words, a revolution that would overthrow the U.S. government. We've seen groups like this before, often who are motivated by race-based hatred, but this group is more rooted, according to these court documents, into purely anti-government sentiment, and in one of the court documents, religious sentiment was backing their desire to have the government of the United States overthrown.
0: So interesting, though, because President Trump in so many ways ran on the idea of like being the voice to people who were tired with the status quo. And yet, for whatever reasons, you have some of these same groups being like, well, we don't trust the government, whoever's the government. Alex, just to be clear, though, I know these guys are now facing a range of charges like conspiracy to commit violence against federal officers, conspiracy to commit violence on White House grounds. Is the accusation that they talked about carrying out this attack or that they actually began to carry out the attack? Like, how close did they allegedly get to pulling it off?
13: That's what we're still asking a lot of questions about, because allegedly there were as many as 19 individuals in this Signal chat. Oh, wow. And they had only arrested five.
2: We investigate them until we can validate 100% that it's no longer a threat. It was an active plot and it's ongoing.
13: We heard from a Secret Service deputy director describing this plot as very serious.
2: We did a lot and we're 100% confident that we knew locations, level of planning, level of response. The event itself, I am confident in saying, was never at risk due to the great investigative work.
13: But also, we see often in these court documents that these individuals are venting frustration that others are not committal to actually carrying out these attacks that they planned at the White House, that they were really meticulously planning, including setting up specific sniper locations. But they couldn't find any people who'd be willing to actually be the snipers. And also, we didn't see indication that law enforcement had actually seized any drones that were equipped with explosives or any explosives in general. Though these people were, in many instances, heavily armed, there's no real indication that they had actually gathered the drones that would be necessary for carrying out such a high-stakes attack at the White House.
0: We're actually up against a break right here, but we will hear more about this alleged plot when we come back.
4: What is dedication?
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5: 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I'm Rich Ray. Brady Anderson is with us at our KFOR studios in Lincoln. 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

0: action. Lincoln trailed 9-2 after four innings and made it a 10-8 ball game into the seventh inning stretch. However, fell short in the comeback attempt. Winnipeg, now 15-18 on the year, has won three in a row from the Salt Dogs and claimed the first two games of this weekend series with Saturday night's win. The Gold Eyes scored 11 runs off 14 hits, committed one error, and stranded 10 base runners. Lincoln, now 12-20 on the season, played 8 runs off 10 hits, had one error, and left 11 runners on base. Saturday night's game lasted 3 hours and 21 minutes and was played in front of 4,803 fans. Lincoln started the scoring in the top of the second, facing Winnipeg's starting pitcher Tasker Strobel. Connor Bagnuski led off with a walk. Then Jack Dragham singled. Paul Miro laid down a sacrifice bunt to get the runners to second and third. Then Jacob Morrow hit a sacrifice fly to center field, scoring Bagnuski. The next batter, Cam Feltz, singled, bringing in Dragham to put Lincoln ahead 2-0. The Gold Eyes responded by capturing the lead in the bottom of the second. Facing Lincoln's starting pitcher Ryan Rembez, Ray Patrick Ditter reached on a one-out walk. Then Keyshawn Lynch reached on an error. T.J. Schofield's Sam singled, scoring Getter, to make it a 2-1 contest. A balk advanced the runners to second and third. Kevin Garcia singled, driving in a run. And two batters later, Adam Hall doubled, driving in two, to make it a 4-2 Winnipeg lead. Winnipeg extended the lead in the bottom of the third. With two outs, Ray Patrick Getter was hit by a pitch. Then Keyshawn Lynch doubled down the left field line, scoring Getter, to make it a 5-2 Gold Eyes lead. In the bottom of the fourth, the Gold Eyes sent 10 batters to the plate and scored four more runs. Ramon Bramasco singled, Adam Hall doubled, Noah Marcello hit a 2-RBI single, Max Murphy singled, and Giandito Tromp hit a RBI single to begin the inning. Lincoln went to the bullpen and brought in Cale Chatham to pitch. Two batters later, Keyshawn Lynch hit an RBI single to make it a 9-2 Winnipeg lead. Lincoln got a run back in the top of the fifth. Callan Halverson led off with a single, then Jake Jelly doubled. Two batters later, Kerry Arboleda had a sacrifice fly to right, scoring Halverson to make it 9-3. The Gold Eyes played one in the bottom of the sixth when T.J. Schofield Sam hit a two-out solo home run to right field to make it a 10-3 Winnipeg lead. The Salt Dogs battled back in the top of the seventh by sending 11 batters to the plate and scoring five runs. Facing relief pitcher Weston Lombard, Callan Halverson reached on a one-out walk. Then Jake Jelly singled. Two batters later, facing Winnipeg reliever Dominic Hambly, Kerry Arboleda walked. Then Connor Bagnuski hit an RBI single. Jack Dragham walked. Then Paul Miro drew a bases-loaded walk. The Gold Eyes brought in Quinn Waterhouse to pitch. The next batter, Jacob Morrow, walked, driving in a run. Then Cam Feltz walked, bringing in Dragon to make the score 10-8. Winnipeg got an insurance run back in the bottom of the seventh, facing Lincoln's Gabriel Jaramillo. Ramon Bramasco singled, and then Adam Hall tripled to right field, scoring Bramasco to make it 11-8, which would turn out to be the final score. Gold Eyes starting pitcher Tasker Strobel earned the win. He's now 2-1. He pitched five innings, giving up three runs off nine hits, struck out one, and walked two. Weston Lombard pitched an inning and two-thirds, yielding two runs off one hit and walked one. Dominic Hambly faced four batters and did not record an out, giving up three runs off one hit and walked three. Quinn Waterhouse pitched a third of an inning and walked two. Derek Cherry earned the save, his sixth of the season. He pitched two innings, striking out two and walking one. Lincoln starter Ryan Rembez took the loss. He's now 1-5. He pitched three innings, giving up nine runs, six earned off nine hits, struck out three, and walked two. Cale Chatham pitched three innings, yielding one run off two hits, struck out three, and walked two. Gabriel Jaramillo worked one inning, gave up one run off two hits, and struck out one. David Shaw pitched one inning, and he gave up one hit and struck out two. Offensively for Winnipeg, Ramon Bramasco was 2-for-5. Adam Hall went 3-for-5 with an RBI. Noah Marcello was 1-for-3 with two runs batted in. Giandito Tromp was 1-for-5 and knocked in one run. Keyshawn Lynch was 2-for-5 with two RBIs. T.J. Schofield Sam was 3-for-4 with a home run and two RBIs. And Kevin Garcia went 1-for-4 with one run batted in. For the Salt Dogs, Cam Feltz was 2-for-5 with two RBIs. Callan Halverson went 3-for-5. Jake Jelly was 2-for-5. Kerry Arboleda was 0-for-3 with an RBI, plus extended his current on-base streak to 31 straight games. Connor Bagnuski was 1-for-3 with an RBI. Paul Miro went 0-for-2 and drove in one run. And Jacob Morrow was 0-for-2 with two runs batted in. Now, the final game of the three-game series is this afternoon here at Blue Cross Park. Right-handed pitcher Foster Pace, who's 0-2 with a 5.49 ERA, will pitch for Lincoln. Right-handed pitcher Luke Boyd, 3-1 with a 4.67 ERA, will be on the mound for Winnipeg. After this game today, Lincoln will hop on the bus and head south, and they'll stop off in Fargo, North Dakota, and get set for a three-game set with the Fargo-Moorhead Redhawks that begins tomorrow night at 7:02 p.m. Then after that three-game set is complete, on Thursday it's an off day, and then Lincoln will return home for a seven-game homestand that begins on Friday night at 7:05 p.m. against the Chicago Dogs. And that home game against the Chicago Dogs will be a free T-shirt Friday, sponsored by Abonte Marketing. It'll also be a Farmers Appreciation Night, sponsored by Acres Equipment. Plus, there will be a jersey auction to benefit the Nebraska FFA Foundation. And in addition, there will be post-game fireworks. For tickets, merchandise, and more information, go to saltdogs.com. Okay, let's take a look at the current American Association standings as they are coming into play today. In the West, Kansas City is in first at 19-13 with a two-game lead over the Sioux Falls Canaries, who are 18-16. Winnipeg has jumped up to third in the standings now at 15-18, 4.5 games back. Fargo-Moorhead also is tied for third at 15-18 and 4.5 games back. Sioux City is in fifth, 15-19 and 5 games behind, while Lincoln is sitting sixth at 12-20 and 7 games back in the West. In the East, Lake Country is in first with a record of 21-11. The Dockhounds have a one-game lead over the Milwaukee Milkmen, who are 20-12. Kane County sits third in the East at 17-14, 3.5 games behind. Gary South Shore is fourth at 16-16, 5 games back. Cleburne is fifth, 14-19, 7.5 games behind. And Chicago is sitting sixth at 13-19 and 8 games back in the standings. Now, as we take a look at the scores that occurred from yesterday's action in the American Association, Sioux Falls was a winner over Cleburne 8-3. Kansas City down Milwaukee 2-1. King County was a winner over Sioux City 2-1. Here in Winnipeg, the Gold Eyes defeated the Salt Dogs 11-8. Chicago was a 14-13 winner over Lake Country. And Fargo-Moorhead was a winner over Gary South Shore by a score of 5-4. Let's take a look about these two teams and how they stack up as far as statistics among the remainder of the league. And on base percentage, Connor Bagnesky for Lincoln is sitting third in the association with a .442 on base percentage. Noah Marcello for Winnipeg is third in the league and runs with 29. Jairo Pomares for Lincoln, he is fourth in the league by drawing 25 walks so far this season. Marcello for Winnipeg is second in total bases with 80, and he's also second in at-bats with 135. In stolen base efficiency, Max Murphy for Winnipeg is a perfect 3-for-3. That puts him at first, and Kerry Arboleda is right behind him, 1-for-1 on stolen base attempts so far this season on stolen base efficiency. Now, in strikeout leaders, Hayden Erb for Lincoln is third in the association with 38 strikeouts so far this year. As far as whip leaders are concerned, Rui Koagashi for Winnipeg is second at 0.93 in 31 and a third innings. Derek Cherry, the closer for Winnipeg, who got a save last night, he is tied for first in the association with 6 saves. Tyler Stasiowski for Lincoln is in fourth with a total of 4. Rui Koagashi, the starting left-hander for Winnipeg, he is fifth in the league in hits per 9 innings at 6.32 in 31 and a third innings pitch. Ryan Rembez for Lincoln, who took the loss yesterday, he's now tied for first with the most losses among the league with a total of 5. Mitchell Lamson of Winnipeg, he is fifth with the most walks given up this season at a total of 20. Now, when you take a look at team statistics, Lincoln is third in strikeouts pitching-wise in the association. The Salt Dogs have struck out 266 batters so far this year. In team pitching, Winnipeg comes into today's game with an ERA of 5.68. Lincoln is at 6.36. In team batting, Winnipeg is batting 270, while Lincoln's batting 260. And running totals, Winnipeg has stolen 94.8% of stolen base attempts, 55 out of 58. Lincoln is at 80% on the air, 46 out of 57. And in team fielding, Winnipeg is fielding at 97.4%, and Lincoln is fielding at 97.5%. That's a look at some of the leading statistics of these two teams among the rest of the American Association. Weather-wise, today here in Winnipeg, it's going to be another gorgeous day. We anticipate sunny skies, a game-time temperature in the mid-60s, topping out at about 70 degrees here this afternoon. The wind is north at 15 miles per hour, and that's blowing in from left field. Now, coming up on the KFOR at the Ballpark pregame show, we'll hear from Salt Dogs pitching coach Mason Ross in our interview segment. Then Brady Anderson will have the highlights from last night's Salt Dogs game, plus a check of the Brian Hill scoreboard. Then we'll give you the starting lineups and the first pitch. Lincoln is trying to salvage the final game of this three-game series, plus snap their three-game losing streak this afternoon. Now, Lincoln Salt Dogs versus the Winnipeg Gold Eyes is coming up on KFOR and online at KFORnow.com.
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5: The KFOR at the Ballpark pregame show continues as we chat with pitching coach for Lincoln Salt Dogs, Mason Ross, here on this Sunday. Final game of this three-game set with Winnipeg and the Goldeyes. Well, we're going to start off talking about starting pitching a little bit. It was a rough day yesterday for Ryan. He had a couple good innings, and that one inning got away. It seems to be a recurring theme that one inning kind of gets to your starters right now a little bit. As far as confidence, first of all, from a coaching perspective, it's just instilling them that they can do it and get through it, right?
6: Oh, yeah, 100%. I mean, that's baseball. There's always one inning that it reoccurs more often than it doesn't, unfortunately. But yeah, no, just instilling confidence in them, letting them know we're here for you, we got your back. Like, just go shove, go do your thing. There's a reason you're here. Like, we're not expecting you to come out and be Randy Johnson. Come on, like, nobody is. But we do want you to come out and do a job. Just letting them know we've got their back, that we're here for them. That's kind of the biggest thing right now.
5: A lot of things fans don't understand is that sometimes that you'll be going through your plan for the day, and everybody's got a game plan on how they approach a particular type of team. Talk what it's like with pitchers. It's different every single day because you got different pitchers and different lineups, right?
6: Yeah, different pitchers, different lineups. You have different teams, and it's tough. I mean, there's a guy on this team here that we need to live. When I say on this team, I mean on Winnipeg. We need to live away and spin away. If we throw him a fastball, he's just going to hit it a long freaking way. So, like, and I've seen him. I've played against him in the past. This is my fourth year playing against him. Like, I know the guy. For some reason, some of these guys don't quite understand that, and they still leave a fastball out over the plate. And I'm like, guys, I've told you this. We just got to stay away from him. Spin him. Walk him. I don't care. But, yeah, you know, it's different every day. Pitchers have different things, too. Like, you know, Foster could go out today and have his fastball, his changeup, but the curveball's not there. Or he's got his fastball, his curveball, and his slider, and maybe his changeup's not there. It varies. It varies day to day.
5: Yeah. It's kind of unique, too, because, you know, you talk about installing in some of the pitchers the things not to do, but they're humans like everybody else, and they're competitive. They want to go out and compete and win, and you'd rather see that than someone out there that's kind of scared, that's kind of just kind of muscling up to the plate, right?
6: Oh, yeah, 100%. I would much rather, this is going to sound really weird, but I would much rather lose a ball game with a pitcher that went out and gave me everything that he had, knowing that he gave me everything that he had. Mm-hmm. I would prefer I get that and lose than I would necessarily win the ball game, knowing that he probably could have done a little bit more. If there could have been something different that could have, you know, what different would the outcome have been? If you're going to go out and throw, you're going to go out and play, just give it your all. Leave everything on the field. I mean, for a lot of guys, it ends. Like, I mean, I'm 28 years old. I'm about the same age as everybody out here. They're all playing, and I'm coaching now. Like, you know, your time in the sun ends. So just give it your all. I love seeing that from guys.
5: Yeah. For the last couple of weeks, you've kind of established a starting five in your rotation. We'll see how things change as far as maybe arms or injuries or anything of that nature. But let's talk about, you know, those guys that haven't been around right now because of injuries. You got Trey Jones. He's had some shoulder stiffness. And unfortunately, Greg Loken sounds like he's going to go underneath a UCL reconstructive surgery. And let's talk about Trey a little bit. Any idea when, you know, might have him back, or still kind of just waiting to see how that arm's responding?
6: We're just kind of waiting right now to see how that arm's responding. I don't know for sure. I would, man, it'd be nice if I could know, but I don't really know anything right now. We're just kind of, you know, he's kind of playing catch, keeping it light, seeing kind of how things are going, and we're just kind of waiting to see it with the arm's telling us.
5: And for Greg, we just wish him the best.

0: I know he reached out to us and he wants to be back here as soon as possible. It's just going to be a while.
1: It's going to be a while. And, you know, he's one of my really good buddies. It sucked to see him go down, to see him go away, but, you know, we'll be here when he gets ready. Just got to make sure he's good and ready to roll.
0: Let's talk about your relief pitchers right now. For the most part, they've been doing a pretty good job as of late, and they've been taxed a little bit more, a little bit shorthanded on this trip, and maybe a few more pitches that they have to throw. But it looks like they've been able to respond to the challenge. Would you agree?
1: Oh, yeah, 100%. I totally would agree. I mean, kind of our back-end Latin guys, they will take the ball any day of the week. Like, it is crazy the way that those guys play. But then you've got guys like David Shaw, McLeave, Stass, those guys, Woolridge, they hands down are workhorses. I mean, we have a workhorse bullpen right now, and we need it. That's just the simple truth about it. We need it. So it's good that we've got it. The guys are throwing a little bit more than I would necessarily like, but they're still, you know, they're the yoke of this operation. They're keeping things rolling. Mm-hmm.
0: When you take a look at your pitchers, and I use that phrase for a reason, the word pitcher, it's learning how to pitch. And nowadays, you see so many of these young guys come out. They try to go on to these MLB drafts and workouts. They got to ramp up to get to 95 or something like that, just get looked at. But you got guys like Zach McLeave, who throws it a little funky, a little from the side. He's not going to hit 90. He's going to move it around a little bit. And it's just a prime example of being able to pitch as opposed to being able to just zoom it in there, right?
1: Oh, 100%. McLeave is, well, he's weird. I love it. It's honestly, it's the best. He's screwy. Guys like him, I mean, it's deception basically at this point. Like, you could tell them what you're throwing and it's still not going to get hit. Same with Stass. Stass, yeah. And that slider doesn't matter. And David Shaw, the exact same way. I mean, we've got McLeave, whose release point could be I think he told me it was like 3.6 feet off the ground. Or 4.1, and then you've got Shaw coming from the left side that's a little bit taller, got a little bit more run now, and then he's got 90 on top of it. So, like, they're freaks, and it's the best. I love it.
0: Yeah. With Foster, what's the game plan for him going in today? Obviously, he wants to be in control of his pitches, and I think last time out, he got a no decision, but it might have been his best outing his last time out. Would you agree?
1: Yes, he threw extremely well, and I honestly want to see that again. I want to see that same outing again. I want to see him being competitive. I'm never going to say, you know, well, we should win today. I want to get this. I want to get that. No, everybody wants to win. All I want is competitive baseball. If we can go out and have our starter give us a competitive start and kind of roll a little bit deeper into ball games, we're going to be just fine. Like you said, we got to give, you know, our bullpen, they need a break too, man. They need some rest. But no, from Foster, I just want to see a competitive outing, and I think we're going to get it.
0: From an overall perspective, from a team's wins and losses and standings and things of that nature, it's intriguing right now because it's kind of fun. After today, you're a third way through the season, although you're sitting in sixth. Let's take a look at Winnipeg. They came to your place. We're sitting in sixth. They won three in a row. Now they're in third. That's how tight it is right now in the West. So you go on out there, you get a win, get rolling a little bit, you get a hot streak going, and then you're where you want to be in playoff contention, right?
1: Oh, 100%. And, I mean, that's all it comes down to. This division is extremely tight. Like, it's within three or four games of each other, which is great. I haven't seen a division like this where it could change so quickly. But, yeah, no, that's all you need. You just need to go out. You get on a little bit of streak. You get on a streak like Winnipeg. You get three, you get four, you get five, you get six. Next thing you know, it's a completely different division.
0: Yep. We're all kids, and we're all products of our fathers. It's Father's Day, so it's a good day for all these guys going out and play baseball because that's what dads wanted us to do, right?
1: Exactly. Happy Father's Day to all my fathers out there.
0: Mason, thanks for your time. Good luck today.
1: Thank you.
0: It's Mason Ross, the pitching coach for the Lincoln Salt Dogs. More of the KFOR at the ballpark pregame show continues after a timeout. This is Lincoln Salt Dogs Baseball.
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4: 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We're going to take you through the highlights of last night's 11-8 ball game. The Winnipeg Gold Eyes take down the Salt Dogs, but that doesn't mean there weren't highlights. The Salt Dogs got the scoring, opened up early in the second as they put up a two spot, highlighted by a Cam Phelps RBI single.
5: He swings, smacks it in the center field. That's going to be a base hit. Now to score Jack Dragon. Cam Phelps with an RBI single to center puts the Salt Dogs up by a score of 2-0.
4: But it would not be long before the Gold Eyes would come back, as Kevin Garcia would tie the game in the bottom of the second with an RBI single.
5: Tonight, here's a pitch swung on, hit to left field, base hit. One run will score. Pabarez comes up with it and will toss it back in. Cut off by Dragon, and we got a tie game at 2.
4: And that wouldn't be all for the Gold Eyes in the second, as they would add 2 more on a Adam Hall double. And they would add yet another run, as in the bottom of the third, Keyshawn Lynch would come up with an RBI double.
5: Swung on and ripped fair inside the third base bag. Around second is Ditter on his way to third. He's going to be way from and will try to score. Pavar is throwing all the way to the plate. Morrow will have to pick it up offline. It's an RBI double for Keyshawn Lynch.
4: That would put the Gold Eyes up 5-2-2. They would score a few more on 3 RBI singles, putting up 4 runs to make it 9-2. Kerry Arboleda would add 1 for the Salt Dogs, making it 9-3. And then TJ Schofield Sam would hit a solo homer in the bottom of the 6th.
5: Swung on, this one is hit high in the air toward right. Arboleda going back to the track, to the wall, and he's out of room. This is gone.
4: And that would make the score 10-3, but the Salt Dogs would fight back as they put up a 5 spot in the top of the 7th, highlighted by a Connor Bagneski RBI single.
5: Bagneski hits the bouncer right back up on the mound, and it'll be picked up by the shortstop, throw to first. Not in time, it got away. 1 run is in, 2 runs are in. Runners will be at 2nd and 3rd, and it makes it now 10-5.
4: And after that, the next 4 batters would walk as Mangum, Miro, Morrow, and Phelps all walk. Big, as that puts up 3 more runs to make it 10-8. And then the Gold Eyes would add another in the bottom of the 7th as Adam Hall would hit a RBI triple.
5: Breaking ball swung on, poked toward right, and Arboleda dives, can't get to it, and it got past him. It's going to roll to the fence. Coming around 3rd is Bobasco. He's going to score. That's going to be an RBI triple for Adam Hall. Makes it 11-8.
4: Was a very good ball game last night. The Salt Dogs certainly put up a fight. They fought and clawed their way in that 7th inning to put up the 5 spot. Unfortunately, it just was not enough for the onslaught of the Gold Eyes as they win 11-8. We will be back in just 1 second with your Brian Health scoreboard update. Again, last night, Winnipeg Gold Eyes take down the Salt Dogs 11-8, but hopefully the Salt Dogs can put some more of that fire together tonight.
6: And now, introducing the starting lineup of your Nebraska Huskers.

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3: Hello again and welcome back into the KFOR studios. This is your Brian Held scoreboard update with Brady Anderson here in the KFOR studio. There are only three games going on today. A couple games got rained out in the American Association today, but the Milwaukee Milkmen are currently taking on the Kansas City Monarchs in Kansas City. That should be a good one. Big game for the standings there, as the Milwaukee Milkmen are second in the East and only a game back, and the Kansas City Monarchs are first in the West, and they are two games clear of second place, and which is Sioux Falls, who is in the other games. The Sioux Falls Canaries take on the Cleburne Railroaders today. That game is also going on today. Then every other game has been rained out except for the Salt Dogs Gold Eyes game. So the other games are not happening today, but we will certainly get you scores from around the major leagues today, as the Brewers take on the Braves in a battle of division leaders. The Reds take on the Yankees at Yankee Stadium. The upstart White Sox take on the Tigers in the battle to see who's really the leader in that division. The White Sox have looked good, but the Tigers, they've got a team. And the Nationals are taking on the Rays in a interleague matchup, in which the upstart Nationals are taking on the Rays, and the Rays have been incredibly successful this year, as have the Nationals. We'll see who can hold up there. And in the battle of the Missouri teams, the Cardinals take on the Royals. That game could be a fun one. The Cardinals are certainly good, and the Royals have struggled, but maybe the Royals can find their way back. Or at least I'm hoping so as a Royals fan. And we will certainly update you on any other big games around the league, and we will keep you updated on those American Association games. We will be back in just 1 second for the first pitch and starting lineups with Rich Ray. This has been your pregame show.
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2: 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Spring storms, roof-ripping hail, flooding rains, tree-toppling winds, dangerous lightning, and her favorite local go-to, tornadoes.
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4: 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It is time for Lincoln Salt Dogs Baseball from Blue Cross Park in Winnipeg, Manitoba. Rich Ray along with you this afternoon. Happy Father's Day, everybody, and nothing's better than spending time with Dad and listening or watching the baseball, and we hope you enjoy it here today on KFOR and also on AABaseball.tv. Check the starting lineup for today's ball game, brought to you by Gene Lilly Surety Bonds. They are the largest rider of surety bonds in Nebraska. For the visiting Lincoln Salt Dogs, 12-20 on the season, sixth place in the American Association West, and managed by James Frisbee. Leading off and playing center field, number 5, Cam Feltz. Batting second at second base, number 4, Nick Shepard. Batting third at first base, number 21, Jake Jelly. Batting fourth in left field, number 15, Jairo Pomares. Batting fifth in right field, number 41, Kerry Arboleda. Batting sixth, the designated hitter, number 2, Connor Bagneski. Batting seventh at third base, number 7, Callan Halverson. Batting eighth at shortstop, number 17, Paul Miro. And batting ninth in catching, number 13, Griffin Everett. Feltz, Shumpert, Jelly, Pomares, Arboleda, Bagneski, Halverson, Miro, and Everett, with Foster Pace on the mound for Lincoln this afternoon. For the Winnipeg Goldeyes, entering it now with a mark of 15-18. Third place in the American Association West and managed by Logan Watkins. Leading off and playing third base, number 3, Ramon Bromasco. Batting second, playing left field, number 8, Adam Hall. Batting third, playing center field, wearing number 50 today, is Noah Marcello. Batting fourth in right field, number 13, Max Murphy. Batting fifth at first base, number 23, T.J. Schofield-Sam. Batting sixth, the designated hitter, number 9, Giandito Tromp. Batting seventh, the shortstop, number 10, Ray Patrick Ditter. Batting eighth at second base, number 30, Kevin Garcia. And batting ninth and catching, number 45, Rafael Pelletier. Luke Boyd, wearing number 37, is on the mound, and he's into the windup. And here's the first pitch of today's ballgame. And it's outside for ball one. Cam Feltz went 2-for-5 at the plate yesterday. And trying to get things started from the top of the lineup here today for the Salt Dogs, as Boyd is ready for his 1-0 delivery. And that's going to be down low for ball two. Two balls and no strikes. Our first pitch was at 1:05 p.m. And we've got a game-time temperature here today of 64 degrees here in Winnipeg. Wind is out of the north at about 15 miles per hour. Here's the 2-0. And that's high for ball three. Three balls and no strikes. And we have heavy, heavy cottonwood seeds that are floating around the ballpark as the cottonwood trees, which are off to our north, are having those seeds fly right out of them with the north breeze here today. 3-0 pitch to Feltz is in there for a strike, and it's now 3-1. Three balls and one strike on Cam Feltz. Boyd delivers the 3-1 pitch, and it's going to be inside, ball four. So Cam Feltz draws a leadoff walk. Salt Dogs have a base runner to get things started here to begin the ballgame. So Feltz now has a 5-game on-base streak with that walk.
5: The batter, the second baseman, and the four, Nick Shepard.
4: He will take first. Shepard. Nick Shepard back in the lineup today, playing second base. That's second. Shepard had the day off yesterday. Shump's batting 226 on the season. One homer, then he's driven in 12. Luke Boyd's first pitch to Shepard. He's going to be on the inside corner for a strike. It's 0-1. In the outfield for Winnipeg today, Adam Hall's in left, Noah Marcello's in center, Max Murphy is in right field. No balls and a strike on Shumpert. Here's the pitch. And he swings and lines it, hits it right off the back of Boyd.

0: She's in the shallow right field. Around second is Feltz. He's on his way to third base, and runners will be at the corners. And they will check here on Luke Boyd. That looks to make sure he's okay. That was a comebacker that hit him right between the 3 and the 7 on the back of the jersey. Luckily for Boyd, he was able to turn his body. And it hit him in the back as opposed to hit him in the chest. I think maybe caught him on the arm. I was looking at his right arm here just a little bit. He'll come on out and take a look at him. Looks like they're working on the right hand of Boyd. Make sure he's all right. Boy, I tell you what, that's scary. Line drive coming right back at you. And on his follow-through, as I mentioned, Boyd did have enough presence to turn his body. He's going to grab a baseball here and shake out that right hand, and they'll allow him to throw a couple warm-up tosses to see if he's going to be all right. So Pelletier will crouch behind the plate, and Boyd tosses one relatively gingerly in there, and another one coming in. And just for precaution's sake, Winnipeg's starting to send some relief pitchers down to the bullpen here if needed. So Boyd continues to throw three warm-up tosses here. He walks behind the back of the rubber and will grab a rosin bag. Looks like he's going to stay in the ballgame. So now we'll see what the mindset is like for this pitcher as well. I mean, for lack of a better phrase here, you got to be a little bit shell-shocked after you have that line drive come back in
1: the Lincoln first baseman
0: and smack you like that.
1: Jake Jelly.
0: All right, so we'll continue here. Runners are at first and third for Lincoln with nobody out. It's going to bring Jake Jelly to the plate, the first baseman. Jelly batting 279 with five homers and 21 runs batted in. He's currently on a three-game on-base streak. Boyd out of the stretch with the runners at the corners. And taking off a Shumpert. The pitch is a strike. Throwing down to second. Not in time. Stolen base. And Feltz will score from third as well. The Salt Dogs execute the double steal and lead it by a score of 1-0. The throw from Pelletier was online, but Shumpert got a good jump. Swiped second. And as the throw went down to second, Feltz sprinted home. And Lincoln's in front by a score of 1-0. The pitch was a strike to Jelly, so it's no balls and one strike to the first baseman. Shumpert at second. The pitch is high and inside for a ball. One ball and one strike. That was a curveball at 79 miles per hour from Boyd. We're going to keep a close eye on him to see if his velocity and his location changes any after that line drive hit him. One ball and one strike. The next pitch. And Jelly chases a slider and misses. The count now one ball and two strikes. A run in, runner at second, nobody out. Lincoln leading 1-0. Salt Dogs trying to snap a three-game losing skid today and salvage the final game of the series against the Goldeyes. One ball and two strikes. Boyd straightens up and looks at Shumpert a second time. Now a third and delivers. And Jelly watches that slider go outside. The count now, two balls and two strikes on Jake Jelly. Goldeyes have put up some pretty good numbers offensively in the last couple of ball games. 10-5 winners on a Friday, 11-8 yesterday. 2-2 pitch, and Jelly swings and hits this ball in the air to center field. Floating back is Marcello. Now he'll take a couple steps in. He will make the catch. Shumpert will bluff a tag and go on back to second base. So Jelly flies out to center, and that's the first out of the ballgame. That'll bring Jairo Pomares to the plate. The Salt Dogs will return home on Friday night, June 26th, against the Chicago Dogs at 7:05. And that is the next Salt Dogs steal deal. 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So do so today. Jairo Pomares at the plate, and he takes the first pitch from Luke Boyd in there for a strike. The ball is in one strike to Pomares. The next pitch, he swings and fouls it off at home plate. And the count is no balls and two strikes on Jairo. Pomares batting 284, five homers. He's driven in 22. He's reached base safely in the last two ball games. Last night, Pabars went 1-for-4 and drew a walk, and he's 1-for-6 in the series. And he has walked four times here in the two games of this set. 0-2 the count. Next pitch. Pomares takes a breaking ball down low. And the count 1-2. Around the infield defensively for the Goldeyes. At third base is Ramon Brabosco. The shortstop, Ray Patrick Getter. Kevin Garcia is playing second base today. TJ Schofield same as at first. Rafael Pelletier is catching for Luke Boyd. 1-2. And the next pitch. Inside, and it hit him. I believe. No, I beg your pardon. It did not. I missed him. I'm sorry. Pomar spun away, and he was walking toward first base, and I think it was just his momentum taking him out of the left-handed batter's box. So he steps back in, and the count is 2-2. 2-2 on Pomares. The next pitch. That's outside. 3. It's the count full here on Jairo Pomares at 3-2. Jairo has a very good eye. He is in the top 5 in the league and walks this season. He's sitting 4th in the association. 3-2. Boyd's got the hands at the belt and delivers. And this pitch is swung on and hit in the air. Shallow right, going out as Garcia from second base. And he's camped underneath it now and makes the catch. Just about ended up wearing that ball. Oh my goodness. He caught it, and they're two away. He looked up, and as the ball came down, I don't know if it turned on at the last second, but that glove ended up from being outside his left shoulder, right up against his left cheek of his face. And he just about ended up wearing that baseball. But he catches it, and they're two away. So bring up the right fielder, Kerry Arboleda. 2 outs with a runner at second. A run is in. Lincoln leading 1-0. Arboleda is batting 303. First pitch is a fastball outside. 1. Arboleda, 5 home runs, 17 runs batted in. Last night, he went 0-for-3, had an RBI sacrifice fly, drew a walk, and he scored a run. Here's the 1-0. Arboleda hits a bouncing ball toward third. Knocked down, picked up by Brabosco. He'll toss it across, and it's in time to retire the side. But the Salt Dogs take the lead. They score a one run on one hit. There are no errors and one runner left on base. We have played a half inning here at Blue Cross Park. Lincoln 1, Winnipeg coming up. We're back after a timeout on KFOR and online at KFORnow.com.
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0: 1-0 the Lincoln Salt Dogs as we work our way to the bottom of the first inning. Lincoln able to execute a double steal as Nick Shepard stole second. Now on the throw down to second, Cam Feld sprinted home. So Lincoln's on top by a 1-0 score. Ramon Brabosco, Adam Hall, and Noah Marcello will be the first three batters for Winnipeg in the bottom of the first inning. And facing the defense for Lincoln, that looks like this afternoon. Jairo Pomares is in left field. Cam Feltz is at center, and Kerry Arboleda is at right. Callan Halverson's at third. Paul Myros at short. Nick Shepard's at second. Jake Jelly's at first. Griffin Everett's doing the catching for Foster Pace, who's on the mound this afternoon. Foster Pace, 0-2 with a 5.49 ERA. 16 strikeouts, 7 walks over 19 2/3 innings. Pace's first pitch to Ramon Barbasco is a fastball high.

0: Outside, ball one. Last time out for Pace, earned a no decision back on the 16th on Tuesday against Winnipeg when he went five innings at Haymarket Park. Four hits, one walk, four strikeouts. Next pitch to Promosco will miss high and outside. It's two balls and no strikes. Ramon Promosco now batting .286, one home run, and he's driven in 13. Pace is 2-0. Way outside and high. He got now three balls and no strikes. See if Pace can make an adjustment here. Velocity hasn't really been up very much in the first three pitches, so see if he can adjust. Promosco, 2-for-5 last night. A couple hits and also scored two runs. 3-0 pitch. Fastball in there for a strike. It's now 3-1. The Goldeyes are wearing their red tops today. White lettering, white pants, red hats. Lincoln's got the light blue tops on today. Red lettering, gray pants, dark blue caps. 3-1 pitch. Swung on, ground ball to short. Palmyro scoops it up. He'll toss it to first, and there's one away. So coming up on Friday night, when Lincoln's back at home against Chicago, at 7:05, it is a free T-shirt Friday, sponsored by Avante Marketing. 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Here's Adam Hall playing left field today for the Goldeyes. The first pitch is a fastball from Pace, and it's in there for a strike. Adam Hall batting .282. No homers. He has driven in 13. Pace ready now for the 0-1 pitch. Slider swung on and lined right to third where it fell down. And picking it up and tossing it across. Here's the throw. And a tag is going to be put down by Jake Jelly. That was an awkward play. It was a diving liner to Callan Halverson over at third base. Halverson thought he caught it, but Sergio Lucero said he was down. So he threw it over to first base, and his throw sailed high. Jelly had to go up, and it come down to apply the tag. And now Adam Hall is arguing with the first base umpire. Tom Svoboda saying that he never touched him. But Tom Svoboda says, yeah, he did. 5-3 for the second out. Here's Noah Marcello, the center fielder. First pitch from Pace. Fastball high and inside, ball one. Marcello has had a fantastic series against Lincoln over the entire week, the two series. And today he's wearing number 50 instead of number 25, the 1-0. And that's in there for a strike. Count evens at one ball and one strike. We were told there was a jersey issue, so he's wearing number 50 today. Two outs, nobody on, bottom of the first. It was the 1-1 pitch. Fastball down and away. The count on Marcello goes to two balls and one strike. Marcello went 1-for-3 last night. A two RBI single, and he scored a run in the fourth. Both teams batted around in an inning last night. It was kind of a wild game. Here's the 2-1. And that misses off the corner. Three balls and one strike here to Noah Marcello. He's put up some big numbers here in the first third of the season. He's batting .304, nine home runs, and he's driven in 30. Three balls, one strike. Foster Pace ready for the next pitch. And it sails high, and this is going to be ball four. So Marcello will draw a two-out walk. Base runner for Winnipeg here in the bottom of the first. To bring right fielder Max Murphy to the plate now.
1: The Goldeyes right fielder, number 13, Max Murphy.
0: Murphy's batting .272, five home runs. He's driven in 21. Murphy last night went 1-for-5, a single, and a run scored in the fourth inning. He takes the first pitch from Pace in their first strike. 0-1 here on Max Murphy. Noah Marcello down at first base with two away. Lincoln leading 1-0. We're in the bottom of the first. Pace turns and throws on over to first base to chase the runner back. after this game, Lincoln will load up on the bus, head south, and come back into the United States, and then they'll stop in Fargo and play three games with the Fargo Moorhead Redhawks tomorrow night, Tuesday, and Wednesday. All three games, 7:02 p.m. first pitches. Next pitch swung on and hit in the air foul down the right side, out of play. They count no balls and two strikes here on Max Murphy. There's going to be a lot of teams, actually six teams, that are going to get some much-needed rest because there were three rainouts today, and some of those teams weren't even scheduled to play tomorrow either. 0-2 to count. Next pitch. Fastball outside as Everett's got to reach out and snag it. And the count on 1-2. 325 down the lines and 400 to straightaway center field at Blue Cross Park. Just east of downtown Winnipeg. Walking distance from downtown. 1-2 to count. Next pitch is down low. And the count evens. It's now two balls and two strikes. Well, Lincoln, with these three straight losses, have found themselves now 7 games back in the West. And to be in the playoffs, you got to reach the top four. And Lincoln is 2.5 games out of fourth place right now. So to get back on track, a win today would be much received. 2-2, runner goes. It's high. Throw from Everett down to second base. The tag, and they got him. Griffin Everett guns down a would-be base stealer in Noah Marcello. And that is going to end the inning. So that'll do it for the Goldeyes here in the bottom of the first. No runs, no hits, no errors. Nobody left. We played one from Blue Cross Park. Lincoln leads Winnipeg 1-0. More coming up in a moment on KFOR and online at KFORnow.com.
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0: One inning complete for Blue Cross Park. Griffin Everett's showing off his arm as he was able to throw out would-be base dealer Noah Marcello to end the bottom of the first inning. Remains a 1-0 Lincoln Salt Dog lead. And Lincoln will bring the 6-7-8 batters to the plate. Connor Magneski, Callan Halverson, and Paul Miro. So here's Magneski striding to the plate, the designated hitter today. Connor's batting 325, and he's jumped into the top five in the association at on-base percentage. He's currently at 442, which puts him in fourth. Magneski, no home runs. He's driven in 14 on the season, and he's currently riding a six-game hitting streak. Luke Boyd's first pitch to Magneski is in there for a called strike. Magneski last night went 1-for-3, walked twice, scored two runs, and drove in a run. This is pitches outside. 1-1 on Connor. In the series, Magneski's gone 2-for-7, three walks, two runs scored, a fielder's choice, two strikeouts, and an RBI. He dances away from a pitch that's down around his shoe tops. And the count, two balls and one strike. Another big crowd here at Blue Cross Park today, and this might be our biggest crowd of the weekend. We had, on Friday night, 3,900. This pitch is in there for a strike. It's now 2-2. Last night, 4,800. And with a Father's Day crowd here today and Family Fun Day Sunday, They might hit 5,000 here today. 2-2 on Bagnaski. He swings and hits this ball in the air to left center field. It's slicing over near the gap, but over to come on over and chase it down is Noah Marcello. And he makes the catch for out number one. One down at the top of the second inning. Coming up on Saturday back at Haymarket Park, the Salt Dogs will host the Chicago Dogs in a 3:05 doubleheader. A pair of seven-inning ball games, and it's Salt Dogs Volleyball Giveaway, sponsored by Emeritus. Husker Volleyball athletes will be present. Also, it is the Kirby's Hispanic Festival by Cristo Rey Catholic Church, and Homer's Heroes Day, sponsored by AON and Enable Savings Plan. Here's a pitch in there for a strike to Callan Halverson. It's 0-1. In addition, on Saturday night will be the 25th season 2009 championship celebration. That'll be a good reunion. Here's a pitch swung on and hit in the air, pulled toward left, and this one is going to drop, and it's going to bounce up against the fence. Halverson around first. The hat comes flying off. He will stroll into second, and he's getting himself a stand-up double. So Halverson hitting the ball well after going three, after recording three hits last night. So 3-for-5, he doubles here this afternoon. So Lincoln with a runner in scoring position with one away here in the top of the second inning on the double by Callan Halverson. That'll bring Paul Miro to the plate. Also on Saturday at Haymarket Park, you can purchase $4 select tall boys. So make sure you get your tickets for the Saturday activities at saltdogs.com. First pitch to Paul Miro, and he takes it high, ball one. Miro's batting .214, no homers. He's driven in six. Currently on a three-game on-base streak. Paul went 0-for-2 last night, laid down a sacrifice bunt, walked twice, and he drove in a run. Halverson with the lead at second. The pitch from Boyd is going to miss high outside. Two balls and no strikes to Paul Miro. Paul's a big, big fan of the Las Vegas Raiders. Of course, he played his college ball at UNLV. Couple looks to second, the 2-0. Down in the dirt and good stop by Pelletier. You count now three balls and no strikes. We were going through customs here the other day, and Paul had one of his Las Vegas Raiders caps on, and I noticed he was wearing a red one. I've seen him wear a black one, and you know, all these ball players have so many different hats they have with them. I go, Paul, how many Raiders caps do you have? Five, six? He goes, two that I know of. Here's the 3-0. And he takes this one in there for a strike. It's now three balls and one strike to Paul Miro, with Griffin Everett to bat next. 1-0 Lincoln. We're in the top of the second inning. Salt Dogs executed a double steal in the top of the first, bringing Cam Feltz home. Here's the 3-1. Miro swings, and he hits this ball in the air to left center field. But coming on over is Marcello, and he'll make the catch for out number two. Marcello hit it strongly, but the wind didn't quite knock it down. It just kind of kept it up in its flight, and that was enough for Marcello to make the catch. So two away, it'll bring up Lincoln native Griffin Everett stepping to the plate. He's doing the catching today. Griffin's batting .083 on the season, looking for his first run batted in. We'll see if he can get it here. Luke Boyd checks the runner, and the first pitch to Everett. Takes it inside for ball one. One ball and no strikes on Griffin. Worked out during the offseason in North Carolina with a couple of his former Husker teammates. And got some good work in, rehabbed that shoulder, and looked good after that throw down to second earlier. Here's a pitch that is up and in for a ball. It's now 2-0. Two balls and no strikes to Everett. The one thing that will keep Griffin around and consistently finding playing time is that if you can keep that bat active as far as getting solid contact and solid hits. This pitch is outside to Everett. It's now 3-0. Three balls and no strikes here on Griffin Everett. Trying to find a way to get on base and bring Cam Feltz back to the plate. Howerson dancing off of second base. Here's the 3-0. And that's right in there for a strike. 3-1 here on Everett. Luke Boyd, a look on out the second. Now we'll look into Raphael Pelletier. He's set. Here comes the 3-1. Everett swings. It hits this ball in the air to left field. Tag well. Back to the warning track. To the wall. It's gone! A home run for Griffin Everett. A two-run homer here in the top of the second inning. That will keep your bat in the lineup, Griffin Everett, as he hits a two-run shot and the Salt Dogs lead it by a score of 3-0. A 3-1 pitch that was up, and he elevated it, and that one sailed over the left field wall, and actually, there's a protective netting that keeps the ball from going onto the street, and it ended up in that protective netting. So, 2-run home run by Griffin Everett, and Lincoln leads it now by a score of 3-0. And Cam Feltz will come to the plate. The first pitch to Feltz is in there for a called strike. Griffin Everett's first home run and RBI of the season, first two RBIs of the year. And Feltz will swing and hit a bouncing ball, the first, going down to a knee to field into Schofield Sam. He'll take it to the bag, and that will end the inning. But the Salt Dogs get 2 runs on the 2-run home run by Griffin Everett. There were a total of 2 hits, no errors, and nobody left on base. We played an inning and a half. Lincoln leads Winnipeg 3-0. 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
0: Back at Blue Cross Park, we go to the bottom of the second. Lincoln Salt Dogs lead the Winnipeg Gold Eyes by a score of 3-0 in the last full inning. Has had some positive activity from Griffin Everett. He was able to throw out Noah Marcello attempting to steal to end the bottom of the first. And in the top of the second, Everett hit his first home run of the season and second home run of his professional career, a 2-run home run to left field to put Lincoln up by the score of 3-0. So Foster Pace will go get ready to go back to work here in the bottom of the second, and he will once again face Max Murphy, who was at the plate when Marcello was thrown out attempting to steal. 3-0 the Salt Dogs. 3 runs off 3 hits. And Foster Pace will receive his sign. Hands to the chin, pivots, brings the hands up to the chest, and delivers. It's a breaking ball, and it's in there for a strike. No balls and one strike here on Max Murphy. Pace with nobody on. We'll use that kind of robotic type of fundamental as he will deliver the pitch, and it's high. Many pitchers will just look in, get their sign, rock back and go, but Pace goes through a complete routine. Comes the 1-1. Swung on and lined back up the middle of the center field. Base hit. Max Murphy gives the Gold Eyes their first hit of the afternoon. A leadoff single here in the bottom of the second inning.
1: The Gold Eyes first base, number 23, TJ Schofield Sam.
0: Yesterday, TJ Schofield Sam celebrated his birthday in style. He went 3-for-4 at the plate for the Gold Eyes. Drove in 2, and part of that was a solo home run that he hit in the sixth inning. The Winnipeg first baseman steps in the plate in the first pitch. It's in there for a strike. It is 0-1. Our umpires today down at third base is Sergio Lucero. Tom Svoboda is over at first. The crew chief is Kevin Boltron, and he's calling the balls and strikes this afternoon. No balls and one strike on TJ Schofield Sam. Next pitch. Swung on, popped in the air, foul ball left side, it's out of play. not a

0: Not a cloud cover today. It's a bright, sunshiny day in Winnipeg. Off to our north and east, there are just light, white clouds that have absolutely no precipitation in them whatsoever. Kind of experienced a unique atmosphere last night. Here's the stretch in the 0-2. Swung on, hit in the air toward right. This is tagged well. Arboleda goes back, but he's got room by the warning track, and he'll make the catch. And there's one away. Schofield Sam gave it a ride, but just got underneath of it for the first out. Let's take a look at the Nebraska Orthopedic Center injury report. From 1948 to present day, the surgeons at NOC continue to offer the finest orthopedic care in the region. Two players still on the injured list for Lincoln. They are starting right-hand pitcher Trey Jones with right shoulder stiffness. And right fielder Tanner Otrembo with a hip flexor strain. So waiting for them to get healthy and return. Giandito Trump at the plate. The first pitch is a breaking ball high. One ball and no strikes on Giandito Trump. One player on the inactive list, Greg Lokinen. And as we mentioned in the pregame, Greg's going to undergo ulnar collateral ligament reconstructive surgery. We wish him the best. 1-0 to Giandito Trump. Next pitch. Check swing. And on the appeal, Tom Svoboda says, nope, didn't go. The count, two balls and no strikes. So that's your injury report presented by the Nebraska Orthopedic Center. They are the official team doctors of the Lincoln Salt Dogs. Max Murphy with a light lead down at first. Here's the 2-0. Good breaking ball, and that's in there for a strike. It's now 2-1. Taking a look at the league standings coming into play today. In the West, Kansas City's in first. Two games up on Sioux Falls. Winnipeg sitting third now at 15-18, tied with Fargo-Moorhead for third place. Sioux City's in fifth, five games back, and Lincoln is in sixth, seven games behind. Next pitch is a fastball swung and a miss, strike two. 2-2 on Trump. In the East, Lake Country's in first with a one-game lead for Milwaukee. Kane County sits third at 3.5 games back. Gary South Shore is fourth, five games behind. Cleburne fifth, 7.5 games back, and Chicago is sixth, eight games back in the East. But a wet day in the association today. Two balls, two strikes. Pays with a long pause, and now the pitch. Breaking ball swung on, grounded to short. Here's Myra. He'll go to second for one. Relay to first, in time, double play. A perfect 6-4-3 ground out double play induced by Foster Pace will end the inning for the Goldeyes. So for Winnipeg, there were no runs, one hit with no errors. Nobody left on base. We played two. Lincoln leads Winnipeg 3-0. More in a moment on KFOR and online at KFORnow.com.
1: Let's face facts. Mother Nature is out to get you. Spring storms, roof-ripping hail, flooding rains, tree-toppling winds, dangerous lightning, and her favorite local go-to, tornadoes.
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0: Back at Blue Cross Park in Winnipeg, Rich Ray with you on KFOR. Brady Anderson back at our KFOR studios. We're through two, and the Lincoln Salt Dogs lead Winnipeg by a score of 3-0. Foster Pace able to induce a ground ball double play to get out of that second. And the Salt Dogs in the second inning got a two-run home run from Griffin Everett to extend the lead.
7: Fire and safety.

0: go to the top of the third. It'll be 2, 3, and 4 in the order. Nick Shumpert's, Jake Jelly, and Jairo Pomares. Shumpert, 1 for 1. He singled, and he was part of that double steal that brought Cam Feltz home with runners at the corners. Shumpert took off for second. Pelletier threw down to second, and Shumpert stole the base. And on that throw home, or throw to second, Cam Feltz sprinted home. Pitch to Shumpert, and it's in there for a strike. 0-1 to Nick Shumpert. Luke Boyd rocks back, and the 0-1 pitch. Shumpert swings and pops it in the air. Foul ball, right side, might be playable over by the side fence. Nope, it's going to be about 6 rows back. In the stands and out of play. No balls and 2 strikes. As I was saying last half inning, a wet day in the association. Gorgeous weather here today in Winnipeg, but of course we worked through Friday night, an hour and 11-minute rain delay. That those rains moved out of the area. And then down across the border in the United States, it's quite wet today, especially in the east as this pitch is high. It's now 1-2. Sioux City at Kane County, Fargo-Moorhead at Gary South Shore, and Lake Country at Chicago all washed out today. Here's the 1-2. And Shumpert scoots away from one inside. So the count, 2 balls and 2 strikes. So there are only 3 games on the docket in the American Association today. 2 balls and 2 strikes on Nick Shumpert. Boyd's next pitch on the way. Shumpert swings and fouls it back. Reached out to stay alive. Got a piece of it. After this ball game, as I mentioned, Lincoln will head to Fargo and play tomorrow night at 7.02 p.m. from Newman Outdoor Stadium in Fargo, North Dakota, on the campus of North Dakota State. Taking on the Redhawks. They've been playing some pretty good ball as of late. Fargo-Moorhead got rained out today, so they're traveling home right now from Gary, Indiana. It was a 2-2 pitch. Shumpert swings and fouls it out of play again. Count stays at 2-2. For Winnipeg, they have tomorrow off, and then they'll travel to Sioux City to take on the Explorers. The Explorers rained out today, so the Explorers are going to get a 2-day break before they play Winnipeg. 2-2, and Shumpert hits it high in the air toward left. Over near the line, floating, shy of the track, reaching up and making the catch, is Giandito Trump. Check it out, bigger pardon, Adam Hall. Adam Hall makes the catch for the first out of the inning.
1: The first baseman, number 21.
0: One up and one down here in the top of the third. Reminder that coming up at the end of the inning, not this half inning, but at the end of the inning will be our first Bryan Health scoreboard update. That'll be at the bottom of the third. We're in the top of the third here. Jake Jelly stepping to the plate. First pitch. It's inside for a ball, 1 ball, and no strikes here on Jake Jelly. Coming up on Sunday at Haymarket Park, it's a 1:05 game against the Chicago Dogs. That's a family fun day Sunday, 1 week from today. Here's a 1-0 pitch. And Jelly swings and misses at a slider. It's now 1-1. You can get yourself a ticket, a Fairbury brand hot dog, chips, and a Pepsi fountain soda. And it's also Salt Dogs guaranteed win night. And if the Salt Dogs do not win that Sunday game, fans can exchange that ticket at the box office for a free ticket of equal or lesser value to the Monday night, June 29th game, when Fargo-Moorhead will play Lincoln at Haymarket Park. Sunday also will be a signature Sunday sponsored by Wild Dutchman. Here's the 1-1. Jelly fouls it back to the net, and it's 1 ball and 2 strikes.
1: Wow.
0: A couple of Salt Dogs will be signing autographs prior to the ball game on Sunday. And then kids 12 and under receive a free general admission ticket when they're wearing a youth sports jersey sponsored by Spine and Sports Chiropractic. Get your tickets at saltdogs.com. 1-2 to Jelly, and he hits this ball high in the air to right, slicing over near the foul line. Coming on over is Max Murphy, and he will make the catch in fair territory for the second out of the inning.
1: And we say bye-bye.
0: So two down as Jairo Pomares will be coming to the plate now. Pomares 0-1. He popped up to second base his first time around. 3-0, the Salt Dogs were in the top of the third, linking out a run in the first on a double steal. And a 2-run home run by Griffin Everett in the second. Pomares trying to get on base with 2 down here in the top of the third inning. Here's the first pitch from Boyd, and Pomares hits a bouncing ball on the right side. It'll be gloved by Garcia. He'll toss it on over to Schofield Sam, and that will retire the side. Boyd retires the Salt Dogs in order in the third, 3 up and 3 down. We're through 2.5 in Winnipeg. Lincoln leads the Gold Eyes by a score of 3-0. 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
3: Let's face facts. 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Spring storms, roof-ripping hail, flooding rains, tree-toppling winds, dangerous lightning, and her favorite local go-to, tornadoes.
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0: Back in Winnipeg, we go to the bottom of the third. Lincoln Salt Dogs lead the Winnipeg Gold Eyes by a score of 3-0. Luke Boyd settling in now after those first two innings as he sets down Lincoln in order in the top half of the third inning. So on the bottom half, it'll be Foster Pace getting ready to face the 7-8-9 batters for Winnipeg. Ray Patrick Ditter, Kevin Garcia, and Raphael Pelletier. We'll be at Newman Outdoor Stadium in Fargo, North Dakota tomorrow night. First pitch at 7:02. First look at the Fargo Moorhead Redhawks for the Salt Dogs in this 2026 season.
7: The shortstop, number 10, Ray Patrick Ditter.
0: Jacob Hughes will be on the mound for Lincoln tomorrow night. Hughes, who was acquired by Lincoln this past week, won his first outing. He's 1-0 with a 3.00 ERA. Here's Ray Patrick Ditter. First pitch to the shortstop. He's going to miss inside ball one. And for Fargo Moorhead, they will go with Matt Walker, a left-hander who's 0-3 with a 9.77 earned run average. Here's a 1-0 pitch. And that misses inside. Two balls and no strikes on Ray Patrick Ditter. Last night he went 0-3, walked twice, scored two runs. He also struck out twice. 2-0 pitch. Breaking ball from Pace, and it's in there for a strike. 2-1. Ray Patrick Ditter's batting 236. Three homers, and he's driven in 13. And did we get time called here? I believe we did. Time called by Ray Patrick Ditter, and he's talking back here to Kevin Boltron about something. 2-1 the count. Next pitch. It's going to be high. The count goes to three balls and one strike. Pace will pivot around. And now the next pitch. Swung on and foul back. The count full on Ray Patrick Ditter. One of the two natives from Aruba that are on the squad. The other is Giandito Tromp. Ray Patrick Ditter signed as a free agent in pro ball at the age of 18 out of Aruba in 2013. 3-2 pitch, that's going to miss outside for ball four. So Ray Patrick Ditter will draw a leadoff walk for the Gold Eyes.
7: The Gold Eyes, second baseman, number 30, Kevin Garcia.
0: Ditter, a stolen base threat, 8 of 9 on stolen base attempts this year. Here's Kevin Garcia, who will be coming to the plate. Switch hitter. He'll bat from the left side, does the second baseman. So Foster Pace goes back to work here in the bottom of the third. First pitch. Swung on and hit in the air. Shallow left. Pomares took a step to his right, now comes in, and he'll make the catch, and there's one away. Garcia flies out to left for round number one. A reminder coming up at the end of this half inning, we will have our first in-game Ryan Helm scoreboard update for you. That's with Brady Anderson back in the KFOR studios. A couple other American Association games going on today, one in progress, and then some Major League Baseball information and also what's going on in the CWS and much more. It's at the end of this half inning. Here's Rafael Pelletier, the catcher. First pitch is a breaking ball low. One ball and no strikes to Rafael Pelletier. Did not play last night, as Kevin Garcia did the catching. Pelletier caught on Friday night. He went 1-for-3, and he drove in 2 runs. 1-0 the count. Next pitch, high and outside. 2 balls and no strikes on Pelletier. Batting 278. No homers, and he's driven in 10 on the season. 1 out with a runner at first. The pitch just missed off the corner. Ball 3. So Foster Pace falls behind. 3 balls and no strikes. Foster will grab the rosin bag back behind home plate here and now ask for time as he wants a different baseball. And Kevin Boltron obliges, gives it to Griffin Everett, who relays it out to the mound. Ray Patrick Dender, the base runner at first. Pace ready. Here's the 3-0. That's in there for a strike. 3-1 the count. Bright sunshiny day, light breeze, and cottonwood seeds all over the place here in Winnipeg. Makes it feel like I'm on a kid again and on the Missouri River fishing. Here's the 3-1. Just missed outside, ball 4. Second walk given up by Foster Pace in the inning. Third of the game. And now the Goldeyes have runners at first and second with one away. So one time around the order.
7: Number 3, Ramon Bromasco.
0: And Ramon Bromasco will come to the plate. He is 0-for-1. He grounded out to short his first time around. Pace's first pitch, high and inside to Bromasco. 1 ball and no strikes. Ray Patrick Ditter's at second. Rafael Pelletier's at first. Lincoln shaded a little bit to the right on the infield side. Here's the 1-0. That's going to miss outside. So Pace has lost track of the zone here for a bit. Let's see if he can re-find it. 2 balls and no strikes on Ramon Bromasco. Now the next pitch. Breaking ball misses outside. So Pace falls behind 3-0. Well, let's see if he can work through it. And I talked in the pregame show with Mason Ross, the pitching coach, and kind of the recurring theme has been that one inning that's just kind of gotten away from the starting pitchers. Here's a 3-0. Swung on and hit through the right side. Base hit. Arbor leads charging from right. Ray Patrick Dedder is going to try to score. The throw will go to second base. Coming across, Ray Patrick Dedder. RBI single for Ramon Bromasco. Makes it 3-1. So Bromasco had enough confidence that after Base hit, struggled finding the zone that he was going to put one over the heart of the plate and did so. And that's going to bring James Frisbee out for a mound visit here to talk with Pace and also with Griffin Everett. The six-game road trip continues tomorrow night at Newman Outdoor Stadium in Fargo, North Dakota. Lincoln takes on the Fargo Moorhead Redhawks. 7:02 p.m., Jacob Hughes will face off against left-hander Matt Walker. Then on Tuesday night, same time at 7:02 p.m., right-hander Hayden Erb will be back on the mound, and he'll face off against right-handed pitcher Kyle Krieger. The final game of the series is on Thursday night, also at 7:02 p.m. Right-hander Graham Edwards will go for Lincoln, and he'll face off against left-hander Patrick Wicklander. That's the probable starting pitching lineups in the Fargo-Moorhead series. Here's Adam Hall at the plate, the left fielder. He swings, hits this ball in the air, right center field. Arboleda over into the gap to the warning track, reaches up and makes the catch shy of the fence. It will quickly toss it back in. Tagging from second and going to third will be Rafael Pelletier. And on that fly ball to right, the Gold Lions will have runners at the corners. So Hall flies out. Second out of the inning. And it looks like one of the Gold Lions is at Pelletier. He turned an ankle going into third base. Looks like he stumbled a bit. Seems going toward third. Yeah, he called time afterwards and kind of went down to one knee, stretching out. I don't know if pulled something or what occurred there. It's a starting catcher here for the Gold Lions. He's trying to push off of his ankle. It looks like that the Logan Watkins and a couple of the assistants got a grin on their face of like, kind of like, well, that was kind of a clumsy play. He's gonna stay in the game. All right, so two down. Runners are at the corners. Lincoln leads 3-1. Here's Noah Marcello at the plate. He walked his first time. Pace's first pitch is a breaking ball swung on and hit in the air to center field. This is Cam Phelps coming in. He's underneath of it and makes the catch. And that's going to retire the side. So the Gold Lions do get on the board, but are limited to just one run off of one hit. There were no errors. Two runners left. We played three here at Winnipeg. Lincoln leads the Gold Lions 3-1. Time now for our in-game Brian Health scoreboard update. Let's check in with Brady Anderson at our KFRS studios in Lincoln. Brady?
8: 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Only one game going currently in the American Association as the Milwaukee Milkmen currently lead the Kansas City Monarchs by a score of 4-1 in a big game for American Association standings. The Sioux Falls Canaries play the Cleburne Railroaders tonight, but that one's closer to 6 p.m. That one hasn't happened yet. The Brewers currently lead the Braves by a score of 8-2 in the top of the fifth in a battle of division leaders. The Reds lead the Yankees by a score of 3-1 in the bottom of the fourth. The upstart White Sox are leading the Tigers by a score of 2-1 in the bottom of the sixth. And the upstart Nationals are leading the Rays by a score of 2-1. And in the battle of the Missouri teams, the Cardinals and Royals have put up 13 runs combined through two innings as the Cardinals lead 9-4. This has been your Brian Health scoreboard update. We will send it back to Rich Ray for the fourth inning.
0: We're through three innings here at Blue Cross Park, and it is a 3-1 Lincoln Soul Dogs lead. Gold Eyes get it on the board in the bottom of the third and an RBI single by Ramon Bramasco. So let's see if the Lincoln offense can try to find a way to get that run back here. 3-1 now the score.
9: Gold Eyes would like to say welcome and thank you to the CAP Car Club. That's Chevy, Acadian, Pontiac. They are responsible for the amazing classic car display today on the promenade to celebrate.
0: Kerry Arboleda that'll be leading things off here for Lincoln.
9: The good folks from the
0: Salt Dogs got a run in the first, two in the second, highlighted by a two-run home run by Griffin Everett. And Winnipeg getting a run in the third on the RBI single by Ramon Bramasco. All right, so here's Kerry Arboleda. He grounded out to third his first time around. Luke Boyd's first pitch. Arboleda bends away from one that caught him on the forearm. He leaned back, and he got hit by the pitch. So Arboleda reaches base. And with that hit by pitch, Arboleda reaches base for the 32nd consecutive game. 32-game on-base streak now for Kerry Arboleda. Leadoff batter aboard for Lincoln here in the top of the fourth. I'm going to bring Connor Bagneski to the plate now. Bagneski swings, hits this ball in the air to center field. Marcello's got room, though, as he floats back and camps underneath of it and makes the catch. One down here in the fourth inning.
9: The batter, the third baseman,
0: well,
9: number seven.
0: A quiet day in the American Association today, as I mentioned. Just three games taking place. Two this afternoon, one tonight. The other three games were rained out. And so that means no real transactions to talk about today either. Here's Callan Halverson. Halverson doubled his first time, scored a run. He takes a pitch to breaking ball for a strike at the knees. No balls and one strike to Halverson. Carey Arboleda down at first.

0: number 17, Paul Myro.
1: Once again, we say happy Father's Day to all the dads out there. I being one of those as well. My two boys doing their things. Brock and Jacob are my sons. Here's the pitch to Myro, and it's in there at the knees for a strike. It's 0-1. And Brock finishing up one more year at UNO. He'll be a teacher and a coach. And our youngest boy, Jacob, he just received his doctorate of physical therapy in May and started off in the real world now as a physical therapist. Runner goes, pitch outside, throw on down to second, and Arboleda is safe. Just got underneath the tag. Went in feet first, and Garcia took the throw and slapped down the tag, but Arboleda just able to beat it. So a stolen base for Kerry Arboleda. He's in scoring position now as a pitch to Myro missed. And the count now 1-1. So Arboleda with his second stolen base of the year. He's now perfect 2-for-2. 1-1, the pitch. And Myro takes a slider for a strike. So count 1-2 to Paul Myro. I remember as a kid, many a Father's Day, as a youngster, playing baseball on a Sunday on Father's Day. You know, all the dads would show up, and that would be the phrase to all the dads, happy Father's Day. Here's the 1-2. Myro watches that breaking ball go down low in the dirt, and the count evens. It's now 2-2. So celebrate a couple of different holidays here this weekend here in Winnipeg. Yesterday, here in the country of Canada, was National Indigenous Peoples Day. As we had a Native dance troupe that performed throughout the ball game, which was very entertaining. 2-2 here on Paul Myro. Boyd's next pitch. Swung on and popped up. Up behind second base. Ray Patrick Ditter goes out. Marcelo comes in, and Marcelo makes the catch. That's going to retire the side for Lincoln in the fourth. No runs, no hits, no errors. One runner left on base. We played 3.5. Lincoln still leading Winnipeg 3-1. 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
1: Welcome back inside the visiting Corona Extra broadcast booth at Blue Cross Park in Winnipeg, Manitoba. Rich Ray along with you this afternoon, and Brady Anderson back at our KFOR studios in Lincoln. We go to the bottom of the fourth. Lincoln Salt Dogs lead Winnipeg 3-1. Right fielder. It'll be 4, 5, and 6 coming up for the Gold Eyes. Max Murphy, T.J. Schofield, Sam, and Giandito Tromp against Foster Pace. Pace has gone 3 innings. He's given up 1 run off of 2 hits. He has not struck out a batter, and he has walked 3. He's got helped out by a ground ball double play and a runner caught stealing as well. Here's Max Murphy, who singled his first time. That was in the second. First pitch from Pace is a breaking ball, swung and a missed. Strike 1. 0-1 here to Murphy. Lincoln trying to snap a 3-game losing skid. It's been a full Winnipeg week.

0: three games at home against the Gold Eyes, and now this is the third game of this series here in Winnipeg. This breaking ball is popped in the air on the right side. Might be playable for Jelly over near the side fence. Looking up, and that's out of play, about five rows deep. That foul ball will be no balls and two strikes here on Max Murphy. So look at the upcoming schedule. Going to Fargo tomorrow, Monday, Tuesday, Wednesday. Off day on Thursday. And then a four-game series with Chicago at home. Part of a seven-game homestand next week that begins on Friday night. Single game on Friday, doubleheader on Saturday. That making up a rained-out game that was in Chicago a couple weeks ago. No balls and two strikes on Murphy. And the pitch. Swing and a miss at the fastball for strike three. There's a strikeout for Foster Pace. As he got Murphy swinging for strikeout for Pace and one down here in the bottom of the fourth.
1: First base, number 23, PJ Schofield Sam.
0: Schofield Sam coming to the plate. He's 0-for-1. He flew out to right field in the second inning. So four-game set with Chicago next weekend. Friday, doubleheader on Saturday, single game on Sunday. First pitch to T.J. Schofield Sam has popped in the air left side. That'll be out of play. 0-1 the count. And then Fargo Moorhead will play Lincoln at Haymarket Park a week from Monday. Monday, Tuesday, Wednesday. The final few days and first day of July. Final few days of June, first day of July. Pop-up left side, foul territory. Callan Halverson over by the coach's box. Makes the catch. And there are two down. So Pace retires the first two batters here in the fourth. And will be designated hitter Giandito Trump, who will come to the plate now. He grounded into a 6-4-3 double play, which ended the second inning. And then when we get to the 4th of July holiday weekend, Lincoln will spend it in Gary, Indiana, taking on the Gary South Shore Railcats. So Trump will step in. Foster Pace pivots and delivers. First pitch is in there for a strike. 0-1 here on Giandito Trump. And Lincoln will have a series with Sioux City on the road before we get to the All-Star break in the middle of July. Here's the 0-1. Swung on and popped up on the right side. Jelly calling for it from first base. And he'll make the catch, and that's going to retire the side. So nice job by Foster Pace and the Salt Dogs as they set down the Gold Eyes in order in the bottom of the fourth. Three up and three down. We're 3-4 here in Winnipeg. Lincoln still leads Winnipeg by a score of 3-1. More coming up in a moment on KFOR and online at KFORnow.com.
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0: Four innings complete from Blue Cross Park. The Lincoln Salt Dogs lead the Winnipeg Gold Eyes by a score of 3-1. Foster Pace has worked through four innings, giving up one run off of two hits. He has struck out one. He has walked three. And that line score on Foster Pace is today's UBS Stat

0: 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So we go to the top of the fifth. 9-1-2 coming up for Lincoln. Griffin Everett, Cam Feltz, and Nick Schumpert. And Griffin Everett will lead things off, and a good start to the ballgame for Everett. Defensively, he threw out Noah Marcello trying to steal and then hit a two-run home run in the second inning. First pitch to Everett. He takes a slider off the corner from a ball one. One ball and no strikes to Everett. Griffin regrips the bat, steps back in. Here with the 1-0 pitch. He takes a breaking ball for a strike. It's now 1-1. I want to remind you to get your Salt Dog Summer Steel deal for the Friday, June 26th game against Chicago. Give you the details on what that all includes here with your purchase in just a moment. The 1-1. Fastball low and away. Two balls in one strike. You get four Salt Dogs tickets, one Jumbo Valentino's pizza, two Nebraska Lottery coupons, four free rounds of Lucky Putt indoor mini golf at Sun Valley Lanes and Games, and a buy one, get one admission to Eagle Raceway. It's a $180 value that starts at just $55. 2-1 pitch is popped in the air right side, out of play. And the count evens up at two balls and two strikes. To purchase your steel deal, go to saltdogs.com/steel for the purchase. Griffin Everett will use time here after the foul ball. Two balls and two strikes. Lincoln got a run in the first on a double steal and a two-run home run by Everett in the second to go up 3-0. Winnipeg got a run back in the bottom of the third and an RBI single by Ramon Bramasco. 3-1 the score. And that's where we are now in the top of the fifth, the 2-2. Everett swings and smashes it in the right field, a base hit. Griffin Everett 2-for-2 on the afternoon as he leads off the top of the fifth inning with a single for the Salt Dogs.
1: Now batting, the center fielder,
0: so that'll get this order back to the top now with center fielder and Cam Feltz. Bright, sunshiny day in Winnipeg, Manitoba. On Friday when we arrived, we drove through rain, and then we had a 71-minute rain delay during the ballgame on Friday. The rain's moved out of the area, and it's been just absolutely gorgeous here in Winnipeg the last 2 days. Here's a stretch and the pitch to Feltz. He shows bunt, got it down right side, but it goes foul. And snowballs in one strike. And kind of an intriguing, maybe educational part or piece to this. And this being my second year with the Salt Dogs, so we came up here to Winnipeg last year, and last year we kind of dealt with rainy, cloudy skies in all six games that Lincoln played up here in Winnipeg, so I didn't really notice it as much as I did last night. I'll talk about what that is here in just a second. No balls in a strike to Cam Feltz. Next pitch. Feltz swings and rips this foul. Look out, Mason Ross. He bends out of the way. And they count out 0-2. You've heard many times about in Alaska that during the summer, the sun is up for almost all 24 hours of the day. Okay? So you've heard that in Alaska. Winnipeg is not that much different. And I didn't realize that until last night. We played a ball game last night that started at 6 o'clock in the evening, and I was just saying to myself, why does it feel like it's 3 in the afternoon? Here's the stretch, and the 0-2 to Feltz. He swings and grounds it back up the middle. It'll be fielded by Garcia. Flips it out of the glove over to Ray Patrick Getter. Over to first in time for a double play. That was a nifty 4-6-3 ground out double play. As Garcia didn't even use his hand, he flipped it out of his glove to get it to Ray Patrick Getter, and he quickly was able to get the speedy Feltz to turn two. So Feltz hits into the 4-6-3 ground out double play. And those are the first two outs here in the top of the fifth as they bring up second baseman Nick Schumpert. Schumpert 1-for-2. He's singled, stolen a base, and flown out to left. First pitch, fastball in the outside corner for a strike. It's 0-1. Yeah, but it really struck me last night. We got done with our ball game. I'm packing everything up and going out down to the clubhouse, and I realized the sun's still up, and it was like 9:30 at night. Here's a pitch swung on a miss. It's 0-2. By the time we got back to the hotel last night, I should post it on Facebook or something like that. I had a fantastic picture of the skyline. 10:15 last night, the sun hadn't even quite set yet here in Winnipeg. Here's the 0-2. And Shepard swings and misses strike three to end the inning. So that's going to do it for the Salt Dogs in the fifth. Second strikeout for Luke Boyd on the afternoon. And in the inning for Lincoln, there were no runs, one hit with no errors, and nobody left on base. We are midway through today's contest. Lincoln Salt Dogs lead the Winnipeg Gold Lions 3-1. We're back with more in a moment on KFOR and online at KFORnow.com.

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5: Back in Winnipeg, Rich Ray with you on KFOR and on AABaseball.tv. Lincoln Salt Dogs are trying to salvage the final game of this three-game series against the Goldeyes, and Lincoln has a 3-1 lead as we'll work our way to the bottom of the fifth inning. And Foster Pace will face for Winnipeg. Seven, eight, nine in the order. Ray Patrick Ditter, Kevin Garcia, and Raphael Pelletier. Pace, in four innings of work, has given up one run off of two hits. He struck out one and walked three. Ray Patrick Ditter drew a walk and scored a run back in the third inning. Pace ready to begin the fifth. First pitch is a bouncing ball to Halverson at third. He's able to snare it, bobbles it, sets, throws, and Jelly can't pick it out of the dirt. Probably going to go as an error on Halverson. It looked tough from the beginning for Callen. He took a step back and had to really concentrate on snagging the baseball. And then, on the transition from glove to hand, he bobbled it and then short-armed it over to first and threw it in the dirt. So it'll be an error. First error committed by Lincoln here this afternoon. So runner at first with nobody out, and brings up second baseman Kevin Garcia. So Dogs trying to get it out here. First pitch is going to be high for a ball, 1-0. Garcia flew out to left field in the third inning. So back to my story about the sunshine that I was talking about last night. Yeah, here in Winnipeg, because it's so much further north of the equator than what we're used to down, of course, in Lincoln, Nebraska. During the summers, the pitch runner goes. There's a pitch swung on and hit in the air to right center field. And Phelps is going to come on over in the gap, and he's going to make the catch. And trotting back to first base will be Ray Patrick Ditter. So Garcia flies out to center field. And one down here in the bottom of the fifth. So it'll bring up the catcher, Raphael Pelletier. So much like Alaska during the summer, who will have, at this time of the year, 22 hours of sunlight. Here in Winnipeg, from what we understand, they get about 18 hours of sunlight during the day. So, when we were done last night, the sun was still up. There's a pitch that misses inside. One ball and no strikes to Raphael Pelletier. So although it's baseball, we still learn a little bit about our world with our travels. 1-0 the count. Next pitch from Pace outside on the breaking ball. Two balls and no strikes to count. Well, here's a question for you, Major League Baseball fans. What's the best way to one-up hitting a 456-foot home run? Hit a 457-foot home run in the same inning. Here's the 2-0. Swung on. This one's pulled into right field. That's going to drop in for a base hit. Patrick Ditter's going to try to go to third. Here comes Arboleda with the throw, and it's not going to be in time. Runners will be at the corners. Raphael Pelletier singles to right, and Ray Patrick Gooder wasn't going to stop. He was going first to third the entire way, and Arboleda with a good arm. One hopped it there, but not in time to get the Winnipeg shortstop. The goal line's threatening here in the bottom of the fifth inning.
4: Goal line, third base, number three, Ramon Romasco.
5: We'll bring Ramon Romasco to the plate. Romasco's one for two. He delivered an RBI single. His last at-bat, that was in the third inning. Ray Patrick Gooder at third. Rafael Pelletier's at first. Foster Pace is ready. First pitch to Romasco. It's a breaking ball in there for a strike. It's 0-1. So what I was talking about, those home runs, those large home runs in one inning, that's exactly what Kyle Schwarber did for the Philadelphia Phillies in the third inning of last night's 15-3 win against the Mets at Citizens Bank Park. Here's the 0-1. Swung on ground ball up the middle to his right. Diving, Shumpert can't get to it. It's in the center field. One run will score. On his way over to third base will be Rafael Pelletier. And it's now 3-2. Romasco drives in his second run of the game. It was a ground ball up the middle, and Shumpert hustling to his right, trying to keep it along the infield, dove, but just couldn't get leather on it. So now a one-run ball game, 3-2 here in the bottom of the fifth, and still one out with runners to the corners, and it brings Adam Hall, the left fielder, to the plate. First pitch from Pace, swung on, hit in the air, right center field. Arboleda and Feltz are chasing, and Arboleda will chase it down, makes a backhanded catch in the gap. Tagging from third, coming home and scoring will be Rafael Pelletier, and that ties the game at three. It's the Goldeyes, after trailing a 1.3-0, have come back now to tie it up. Got helped out by an error to begin the inning. A couple of back-to-back hits and a sacrifice fly that produced the two runs. And it brings Noah Marcello to the plate. Marcello is 0-1. He has walked and been caught stealing, and he flew out to center field. That occurred in the third inning. Foster Pace ready. First pitch. And it just missed on the near the inside corner. One ball and no strikes. Pace trying to get through the fifth, and if he does so, that will equal his longest outing of the season. Against Winnipeg last week, he went five innings and a no decision. There's a 1-0 breaking ball in there for a strike. One ball and one strike to Noah Marcello. 3-3 tie, bottom of the fifth inning. So Kyle Schwarber hit those monster home runs in the same inning. As that wasn't enough, Schwarber added a third home run for his fifth career three-homer game last night. This pitch in there for a strike. It's now 1-2. That's one shy of the all-time record, shared by Mookie Betts, Johnny Mize, and Sammy Sosa. One and two to count on Marcello. Next pitch, fastball high. Two balls and two strikes. The one thing that Pace has going for him right now here in the fifth inning, the pitch count is low. He's only at 66 pitches. Trying to find a way to get out of this fifth. 2-2 to count. Next pitch. Fastball low and away. It's now full 3-2. Not even Schwarber, who increased his Major League Baseball leading home run total to 28, had done what he did in the third inning, though. He led off the inning with a majestic second deck blast off Mets starter Freddy Peralta. Later that same frame, Schwarber welcomed left-handed reliever Cino Perez to the game by smashing a nearly identical home run. Runner goes. This pitch misses inside for ball four. Fourth walk given up here by Pace. And the Golden Lions now have runners at first and second with two away.
4: Number 13, Max Murphy.
5: So Max Murphy will step up. He is 1-for-2, a single, and he's also struck out swinging. Pace will go back to work. First pitch to Murphy. Swung on, ground ball to shortstop. Miro's got it. He'll flip it on over to Schumpert covering at second to get the force, and that will end the inning. However, the Goldeyes have come back to tie it up as they play two here in the bottom of the fifth. Doing so on two hits, one error, and there were two runners left on base. We played five here at Blue Cross Park. It's a 3-3 tie. More in a moment on KFOR and online at KFORnow.com.
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5: Back at Blue Cross Park, got herself a new ballgame. All tied up at three as the Goldeyes scored a couple unearned runs there in the bottom of the fifth inning. So 3-3 tie as we go to the top of the sixth. It'll be 3-4 and 5 coming up for Lincoln. Jake Jelly, Jairo Pomares, and Kerry Arboleda against Luke Boyd. So Boyd has worked five innings. He's given up three runs off four hits. He struck out two, and he has walked one. He's also been helped out by a ground ball double play as well. Jake Jelly to lead things off. First pitch, high and inside for ball one. Jelly 0 for 2 this afternoon. He's flown out to center. He's also flown out to right. 73 pitches here for Luke Boyd, the 1-0. And Jelly swings and misses. One down low, and the count evens at 1-1. So it looks as though that the starters are going to give the bullpen a little bit of help with some good length in today's contest. Here comes the 1-1 pitch. And Jelly taps this one foul. The count now goes to 1-2. Salt Dogs fans, get your tickets for your next Salt Dogs home game, which will be on Friday night, by calling 402-474-2255 or by logging on to saltdogs.com and clicking on the tickets link. Also, the ticket office at Haymarket Park is open from 9 a.m. to 5 p.m. Monday through Friday on non-game days and 9 a.m. until the end of the game that each day that the Dogs are in town. 1-2 on Jake Jelly. And the next pitch, he chases a slider for strike three. Second straight strikeout for Luke Boyd, third in the ballgame, and one down here in the Salt Dogs' sixth inning.
11: The batter, from left fielder, number 15, Jairo Pomares.
5: Pomares coming to the plate 0 for 2. He's popped up to second and grounded out to second. For Lincoln this afternoon, three runs, four hits, one error. They've stranded two base runners. For Winnipeg, three runs, four hits, and no errors. They've stranded four. First pitch to Pomares. They fastball at the knees, called strike. Kerry Arboleda will be next. Well, we've seen both these teams turn a double play in today's contest. Here's the 0-1. Pomares takes it low, and it's now one ball and one strike. And so in baseball, when you hear a lot of the broadcasters or fans say turn two, that's what that means, turning a double play. And quality defense goes into that. As this pitch is swung on and missed, it's now one ball and two strikes. And you've heard me say it before, a lot of folks will say it, it's a pitcher's best friend, the ground ball double play. The most common turn two double play is the 6-4-3, shortstop to second, and then over to first. Next pitch. Pomars takes a breaking ball and down and in. Count evens. It's now two balls and two strikes. Usually that double play occurs with a runner at first base. And the pivot man often is that second baseman out of that 6-4-3 ground out. Next pitch, Pomares breaks his bat, and the ball will roll up the third base side foul. That bat split right in half on the barrel. So the Winnipeg Bat Boys will go on out and pick up all the kindling as we get some firewood for the folks from Winnipeg after that. So Pomares will go grab another bat, and we'll get ready to resume his at-bat. Mason Ross also found more of the slivers of that bat up the first base side as well. So on the double play, other variations that really exist on those turn two double plays. The 4-6-3, that's where it's hit to second, then short, then over to first. And of course, you got your around-the-horn double play, 5-4-3, where the third baseman starts it. And the rare one is the 3-6-3, first base to shortstop and back to first base. 2-2 to Pomares, down and in. And the count full now, three balls and two strikes. We got one out, nobody on. We're in the top of the sixth. Lincoln and Winnipeg are tied at three. So the phrase likely comes from the turning motion of the middle infielder for turning two. Here was a 3-2 pitch. Pomares swings and fouls it back. And the thing about the double play that makes it look so aesthetically pleasing is the smoothness of when the pivot man takes the ball and is able to just quickly, in one motion, get it on over to first. Three, two pitch. And swung on and hit in the air to deep right field. This one's back by the fence. And Jairo Pomares has homered for the Salt Dogs. Lincoln recaptures the lead. Jairo Pomares hits his sixth home run of the season. A solo shot to right. And Lincoln now in front by a score of 4-3. Got a 3-2 pitch that was in on the hands, and he turned on it and hit it out to right field. Pomares with home run number 6 on the year and RBI number 23. His second solo home run of the season. And all six of his home runs he've hit have been off right-handed pitchers. Here's Kerry Arboleda at the plate now, and he takes a pitch down low for ball one. One ball and no strikes on Arboleda. Boyd rocks back, and now the 1-0. And Arboleda hits a bouncing ball wide of third, foul ball. One ball and one strike to count. For Pomares, that is his fourth home run on the road this year. Last time he homered was back on June the 12th. Solo home run here for Jairo Pomares. 1-1 to Arboleda. He swings. It hits this ball high in the air to left, but hit it off the end of the bat. Coming in is Adam Hall. He'll reach up and make the catch for out number two. So two down here in the Salt Dogs sixth inning.
11: The batter is the designated.
5: And here's Connor Bagneski.
11: Connor Bagneski.
5: Bagneski's 0 for 2. He's flown out to center field twice today. Luke Boyd will rock back, and now the first pitch. Bagneski swings and misses. A big cut. Came up empty, and it's now 0-1. Back to my story about turning two. I want you to guess, for Major League Baseball players, what the window of timing is for a perfect double play. Here's a pitch swung on, hit off the end of the bat, and dropping into right field for a base hit. Connor Bagneski singles to right, and Lincoln has a two-out base runner in Bagneski. And he increases his hitting streak to seven straight games. So another base runner for Lincoln, and we'll bring Callan Halverson to the plate, the third baseman. Halverson's 1-for-2. He doubled and scored in the second, struck out looking in the fourth inning. 4-3, Lincoln with the lead after the solo home run by Jairo Pomares. First pitch in there for a strike. It is 0-1. Okay, so how long do you think it takes if you're on a stopwatch, on average, for a double play to take in Major League Baseball? By the time contact's made to the release on the second out. Here's a pitch in there for a strike. It's 0-2. The window for a perfect double play is right at 4 seconds. 4 seconds is all it takes to turn that quick double play. From contact to completing the play. So it's quick. 0-2 to Halverson. He swings and hits this ball in the air toward right field. And it is Max Murphy who will make the catch. That's going to do it for the Soul Dogs here in the top of the sixth. But Lincoln recaptures the lead on a solo home run by Jairo Pomares. There were 2 hits in the inning, no errors, and a runner left on base. We played 5.5 with the score. Lincoln 4 and Winnipeg 3. We're back with more in a moment on KFOR and online at KFORnow.com.
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5: Lincoln Salt Dogs back in front, courtesy of a solo home run by Jairo Pomares in the top of the sixth inning. His sixth homer of the season. And it's now a 4-3 Lincoln lead. And Foster Pace will come out for the sixth. Pace has worked through five. He's given up 3 runs off of 4 hits. One of the 3 runs has been earned. And Pace this afternoon has struck out 1 batter. And he has walked 4.
11: Leading off the bottom half of the sixth for the Gold Eyes, the first baseman, number 23, T.J. Schofield-Sam.
5: So we begin the bottom of the sixth. Winnipeg first baseman T.J. Schofield-Sam steps in. He's 0-2 in the afternoon, flown out to right, and he's fouled out wide of third. First pitch from Foster Pace is in there for a strike. That was his 70th pitch of the afternoon for Foster Pace. And this is the longest outing he's had so far in the season. Here comes the 0-1 pitch. Swung on and a bouncer on the first base side. Jelly's got on the second hop. He'll underhand toss it to Pace covering, and there's one away. One down here in the Winnipeg sixth inning.
11: The Gold Eyes designated hitter, number 9, Giandito Trump.
5: Designated hitter, Giandito Trump will come to the plate. And going to get another baseball out there to Foster Pace. Trump 0-2. He'll step in. Foster Pace will pivot. The first pitch to Trump. Fastball in the dirt and bounces away. 1 ball and no strikes. Back at it tomorrow in Fargo against the Redhawks, 7:02 p.m. It'll be the same time, Monday, Tuesday, Wednesday, at Newman Outdoor Stadium. Here's the 1-0. And it's going to be high. 2 balls and no strikes there on Trump. And Fargo was scheduled to play at Gary Southsort today, but they got rained out. So the Redhawks are traveling back to Fargo right now as we speak. 2-0 pitch in the way. Swung on and foul back to our right, off the facing of the press box. 2 balls and 1 strike here on Trump. After today, this 2026 season is a third of the way done. 2-1 the count. Next pitch.

0: Trump waves at a breaking ball and misses. Strike two. Two balls and two strikes. Yep, this is game number 33 for the Salt Dogs. And road game number 14 for Lincoln on the air. Pace is 2-2. Trump swings and hits it in the air. Foul ball right side out of play. Lincoln away from Haymarket Park this year has got 5-8. And at home, the Salt Dogs are 7-12. Here in the month of June, Salt Dogs have been playing better baseball, a little under 500 though, 7-9. They've won four out of their last 10 games. Here's a ground ball, backhanded by Halverson, up to his feet, bounces it off the grass over to Jelly in time for out number two. Nicely played by Callan Halverson. He had to react quickly and go to the backhand side and able to glove it. Got up, threw it across, and it did bounce in the grass, which provided a much cleaner hop for Jelly to field over at first base. And two down here in the Winnipeg sixth. Here's Ray Patrick Ditter. He has walked, reached on an error, and scored twice. First pitch from Pace. It's a breaking ball in there for a strike. If Ditter reaches, Kevin Garcia will be next. Pace trying to get through the sixth and holding on to the lead, the 0-1. Foul back to the right side, out of play. The count is no balls and two strikes. Curveball there from Pace that came in at 78 miles per hour. The Flower Mound, Texas native, Foster Pace. Here's his 0-2. Fastball high, it's now 1-2. Foster played his college ball at Arkansas Fort Smith. Second season with the Salt Dogs. Was with Lincoln 2 years ago. 1-2 to count. And the next pitch. Breaking ball down low. It counts two balls and two strikes. Pace went 8-3 last year with the York Revolution in the Atlantic League. Threw 90 innings last year. 90 1/3. Two balls, two strikes. Next pitch. Swung on and fouled straight back. Off the facing of the press box again. Count stays even here. Two balls and two strikes. Two and two on Ray Patrick Ditter. Next pitch. Fastball swung on, hit the center field. Going back is Feltz, and he's underneath, but makes the catch. That's going to retire the side. Foster Pace has worked his way through six innings. The goal line is retired in order in the sixth, three up and three down. Through six complete, Lincoln leads Winnipeg by a score of 4-3. Back for the seventh inning after we take a timeout on KFOR and online at KFORnow.com.
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6: Welcome back. We'll go to the top of the seventh inning. Lincoln Salt Dogs with a one-run lead over the Winnipeg Goldeyes, 4-3. A day where Foster Pace has worked through six innings on the mound, and Salt Dogs have hit two home runs today. Griffin Everett with a two-run home run to left field.

0: That occurred in the second inning. And Jairo Pomares with a solo shot to the right in the sixth. And that homer by Pomares broke the 3-3 tie. David Shaw starting to loosen up down in the Lincoln bullpen now. So we'll see if pace might be done after six innings of work. But Luke Boyd comes out to start the seventh here for Winnipeg. And he's going to face 8-9-1 for Lincoln. Paul Miro, Griffin Everett, and then Cam Feltz. 92 pitches so far for Luke Boyd, so he might be getting to the end of his rope. First pitch to Miro is in there for a strike. Miro 0 for 2. He's flown out to center field twice. It's like the right-hander just now getting loose for Winnipeg in the bullpen. The 0-1. Miro takes it off the corner. The count now evens at 1-1. Winnipeg off tomorrow. They travel to Sioux City for a three-game series Tuesday, Wednesday, Thursday against the Explorers. 1-1 pitch swung on a miss. 1-2 here on Miro. And Lincoln continues their stretch of continuous games in a row. As they'll play tomorrow at Fargo against Fargo Moorhead and the Redhawks. 1-2. Miro swings and misses at a slider. Strike three. Fourth strikeout of the afternoon for Luke Boyd. One down here in the seventh inning. Boyd, a former Baylor Bear, pitched for Baylor University. He was an All-American for the Bears.
1: Number 13, Griffin Everett.
0: He'll face Griffin Everett. Everett is 2-for-2. A two-run home run and a single. We'll try to get something started with one away. First pitch, swung on, it popped in the air, right side. That'll be in the stands and out of play. 0-1 here on Griffin Everett. Coming up at the end of this half inning, we'll get to our seventh inning stretch, and that means that we'll have our second Ryan Health in-game scoreboard update for you. That'll be Brady Anderson giving you that coming up at the end of this half inning. No balls, one strike on Griffin Everett. Next pitch, outside and low, and it's 1-1. I want to remind you that you can get social with the Salt Dogs. Follow us on Twitter and Instagram at Salt Dogs Ball or search Salt Dogs on Facebook. Get involved with the conversation using the hashtag Salt Dogs or the hashtag Unleash the Fun. Pitch to Everett, swings, hits us toward right field, dropping down, but Max Murphy runs on and makes the catch. And there's two away. Everett flirted with his third consecutive hit, but that one pulled in by Murphy for the second out.
1: The center fielder, number 5.
0: Back to the top of the order now with center fielder Cam Feltz. Feltz is 0-for-2, walked and scored. He's bounced out to first, and he's grounded into a double play. Luke Boyd, this will be his 100th pitch of the game, and it's outside for ball one. Nick Shumpert will be next. So most likely this is the last inning here for Luke Boyd. Next pitch will miss. 2 balls and no strikes on Feltz. James Collier is loosening up down in the Winnipeg bullpen. 2-0. And Feltz swings and fouls it off. It's the count. 2-1. So the bullpens are getting ready here in this tight ball game. 2-1 on Feltz. Here's the next pitch. And he'll take it for a strike on the inside corner. So the count will even up on the Lincoln switch hitting center fielder. So it's now 2-2. Boyd rocks back and delivers. And Feltz fouls it back. Cam Feltz stays alive with a count here of 2-2. Salt Dogs have out-hit the Gold Eyes today, 6-4. Here's the 2-2 pitch. Feltz swings at a breaking ball and fouls it back in the stands. As that rode in on his hands. Count even up here at 2-2. Yeah, I'm going to guess a good 5,000 fans are here today. Not a lot of empty seats down in the lower bowl section. Comes the wind and the 2-2. Feltz swings and pulls it. Oh, what a catch! Over at first base by TJ Schofield Sam. He leaped in the air and hung there, hoping that he could get leather on it, and he was able to squeeze it in the web of his glove. taken away. What could have been extra bases. Feltz lines out the first for the final out of the inning. For Lincoln in the seventh, they're set down in order, three up and three down. That is stretch time here at Blue Cross Park, where the Lincoln Salt Dogs lead the Winnipeg Golden Knights 4-3. Time for our second in-game Brian Hill scoreboard update. Let's check in with Brady Anderson back at our KFOR studios in Lincoln. Brady.
2: 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The Milwaukee Milkmen currently lead the Kansas City Monarchs by a score of 4-1 in the bottom of the sixth inning. That is the only game going on currently in the American Association. Sioux Falls will take on the Cleburne Railroaders later this evening. The Brewers currently lead the Braves in Major League Baseball in the ninth inning by a score of 9-2 in a battle of division leaders. And the Reds lead the Yankees by a score of 3-1 in the bottom of the seventh. The Tigers are falling to the White Sox by a score of 3-2, and that game is currently in the bottom of the ninth. The Tigers are trying to claw their way back into it. Let's see if the White Sox can finish them off and get another game in that division. The Rays have taken the lead over the Nationals. That game is in the bottom of the eighth, score 4-3 there. And the Cardinals lead the Royals by a score of 9-7. That one is in the top of the fifth. And in the College World Series Championship, in game two, Oklahoma currently trailing North Carolina by a score of 3-2. Oklahoma leads that series 1-0. North Carolina wants to force a game three. Let's see if they can make it happen. This has been your Brian Hill scoreboard update. We will send it back to our Corona Extra broadcast booth with Rich Ray for the rest of the seventh inning.
0: All right, Brady, thank you. 4-3, Lincoln Salt Dogs with the lead. And we see our first relief pitcher in the ballgame here this afternoon as David Shaw will come on now for the Salt Dogs. Foster Pace's day is done. Foster's longest outing so far of the year. He went six innings, gave up three runs, one earned off four hits, struck out one and walked four. And David Shaw will face eight-hole hitter Kevin Garcia to begin the bottom of the seventh inning. First pitch from Shaw is in there for a strike. Garcia 0-2, he's flown out to left and flown out to center. Shaw, no record, a 3.07 ERA, making his 15th appearance. He has worked 14 2/3 innings this season. Next pitch is outside, and the count will even up at 1-1. The left-handed Shaw has given up 11 hits, 5 earned runs, struck out 14, and he's walked 8. And Shaw pitched last night through 13 pitches. This pitch is swung on and popped up on the right side. Coming on over Shumpert from second base and makes the catch, and there's one away. So one up and one down here in the Goldeye seventh inning. This will bring Raphael Pelletier to the plate. Shaw last night threw one inning and gave up one hit and struck out two. And for the Salt Dogs here, what they like to do is go Shaw, McCleave, Stasiowski, essentially, which would be the formula. Here's Raphael Pelletier, and the first pitch is swung on and foul back. Pelletier, 1-for-1. He's walked, singled, and scored one run. No balls in one strike. Time called here is our ball boy chasing down that foul ball. One out, nobody on here in the bottom of the seventh. Lincoln leading Winnipeg 4-3. David Shaw straightens up, and the lefty brings it home. That's outside. Count evens up now, 1-1. Shaw ready, the next pitch. That's in there for a strike. It's now 1-2. Yeah, what has kept Lincoln from being in position to close out ball games has been struggles from some of the starting pitchers as far as longevity is concerned. You want those starters to go a good five innings if you can, but also do so with a lead. It's kind of been a while since Lincoln's had a starter that's gone five innings with a lead. This pitch misses low and away. It's 2-2. And for quality starts this year, Lincoln has only four from their starting pitchers so far this year. Foster did not get a quality start here today, but good enough to go six innings as this pitch is fouled off to the left side. you're wondering what determines a quality start, Major League Baseball has determined that a quality start is when you go six innings and you have a lead and strike out at least three. Here's a pitch swung on and hit in the air to left center field. Felt's on the run in the gap, but he's there, and he makes the catch, and there's two away. Pelletier flies out to center field for the second out. So a two down. Going to bring third baseman Ramon Brabascio to the plate.
1: Third baseman, number three, Ramon Brabascio.
0: Brabascio having a good day at the plate. He's gone two for three, two singles, and he's driven in two runs. He steps to the plate here with nobody on base. The left-hander Shaw getting ready to go back to work. First pitch swung on and popped up right side. Might be playable. Long run for three of the Salt Dogs. Arboleda sprinting. He made the catch on the bullpen home plate area. And that will retire the side. Nice job by Kerry Arboleda to chase down that foul ball to end the inning. The Gold Eyes are set down in order in the seventh, three up and three down. We're through seven here at Blue Cross Park, and Lincoln still leads Winnipeg 4-3. More coming up in a moment on KFOR and online at KFORnow.com.

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6: We work our way to the top of the eighth inning in Winnipeg, and Lincoln Salt Dogs have a one-run lead over the Winnipeg Gold Eyes 4-3. David Shaw came on in the seventh and set down the Gold Eyes in order, three up and three down. So he did his job on the mound, and a new pitcher comes into the ballgame now for Winnipeg, and this will be James Collier who takes over. 6'3", 225-pound, 27-year-old out of Hayward, California. And Collier enters today's contest 0-1, a 9.64 ERA, 5 strikeouts, 5 walks over 4 2/3 innings. And he'll be facing Nick Shumpert, who starts off the top of the eighth inning. So Lincoln looking for some important insurance here. First pitch to Shumpert, ground ball to the hole, short through there for a base hit. Leadoff single for Nick Shumpert here in the top of the eighth inning. And a speedy base runner aboard here for the Salt Dogs.
5: The batter is the first baseman, number 21, the eighth. Jake Jelly.
6: So we'll bring up first baseman Jake Jelly to the plate now. Jelly is 0-3. He's flown out to center, to right. He's also struck out swinging. See if Shumpert thinks about taking off here. Collier is set. And the pitch. And check swing. Throw back down to first. And diving back in is Shumpert. And an awkward slide back as he like he fell on top of his wrist getting back to the bag. But he's back there safely and seems to be okay. One ball and no strikes here on Jake Jelly. Collier. Tall right-hander. He's got a high leg kick. Let's see if Shumpert takes advantage. He goes. The 1-0. It's going to miss. The throw to second is not in time. Stolen base for Nick Shumpert. So just like that, Shumpert gets the scoring position. His second stolen base of the afternoon. And the count here on Jake Jelly will be 2 balls and no strikes. So now it's all about

Two balls and one strike. Collier threw one inning on Friday night and struck out two in one inning of work. 2-1 pitch. And Jelly swings and fouls this one into the stands, out of play. It's the count now, two balls and two strikes. Jairo Palmares is on deck. Top of the eighth inning, 4-3, Lincoln with the lead. If the Salt Bronx can get a win here today, in the six games played this week between these two teams, they would be even at three apiece. And they'll play six more later on in the season. Here's the 2-2. Jelly swings, and he's going to dribble one up the left side. Give me a tough play. Picked up by Collier. Throw to first, and not in time. Jelly able to beat it out with an infield single. Hit that off the hands, and it just dribbled up the third base side like a bunt. And perfectly placed as Collier had to play off the mound. And falling away from the pitcher's mound, had to throw back across his body to first base. And Jelly hustled down to first to beat it out on the play. Shepard advances to third, so the Salt Dogs have runners at first and third with nobody out. And it'll bring Jairo Palmares to the plate now. 1-for-3 is Palmares. He hit a solo home run to right field in the sixth inning, and that put Lincoln in front at that point. That's where we are right now. Collier is set. First pitch to Palmares. He takes a fastball high and outside, ball one. 89 miles per hour out of the hand of James Collier. 1-0 the count. Collier now set. Here's the 1-0. Palmares watches it go outside. Two balls and no strikes. Lincoln's got a couple of big guys that are built like tight ends on this baseball team that can really scoot. Kerry Arbolita is one. Jake Jelly also as well. Here's a stretch. The 2-0 pitch. Palmares swings and pops this one foul back behind us out of play. The count now 2-1. And although Lincoln dropped the first two games of the series, as we were making our way back to the hotel last night, I was listening to the coaches, and they were talking about things. He says, you know what? We can't be disappointed too much. Our guys really play hard. Here's the 2-1. Palmares swings and misses at a changeup, but it's now 2-2. You know, it would be one thing if you're losing ball games and you're not really seeing the effort that's out on the diamond, but I agree with the coaches, too. These Salt Dogs that take the field, they play really hard every inning. Here's the 2-2. And Palmares rips this one. Foul. TJ Schofield Sam jumping in the air to try to make another leaping catch, but that one hooked over the top of him and fouled down by the Lincoln bullpen. Chandler Woolridge down there protecting the players that are loosening up, able to chase that down. Two balls and two strikes on Palmares. Collier with a deep knee bend, and now he's ready at the belt. Here's the 2-2 pitch. Palmares swings and fouls it back to us again. Out of play. Baseball broadcasters like myself give so many statistics. All right, here's one that might sound selfish, but it's interesting. This is broadcast number 133 for me. I have not had a ball come to the press box yet in the booth. Yeah, watch me as I say that. 2-2 the count. Here's the pitch. Swung on and hit in the air toward right field. Coming in is Max Murphy. He will watch it drop. And Shepard's going to score from third. Down to second goes Jelly. Salt Dogs extend the lead. RBI single from Jairo Palmares makes it a 5-3 Lincoln advantage. That was hit on the in on the hands, and Palmares muscled it to right field, and Murphy came in, but he could not get to it. And the first three batters for Lincoln all reach via base hits here in the eighth inning. 5-3, the Salt Dogs with the lead. Got to bring Kerry Arbolita to the plate now. Arbolita is 0-for-2, a ground out, a fly out. He's also been hit by a pitch and stolen a base. First pitch to Arbolita is a breaking ball that misses inside, ball one. Connor Bagneski would be next. Big run that scored, and some important base runners out there right now for Lincoln to try to add to the lead. 5-3, the Salt Dogs on top here in the top of the eighth. Here's the 1-0. Arbolita watches a curveball hit the bottom of the zone for a strike. One ball and one strike to Kerry Arbolita. Salt Dogs got a run in the first, two in the second via a two-run home run by Griffin Everett.

0: The Gold Eyes played a run in the third, and then two unearned runs. Actually, two runs came across in the fifth. One of those were earned. Here's the 1-1. Runners will go. Pitch swung on a foul back. It's the count now. 1-2. I think James Frisbee wanted the runners going in motion there, and there looked like a little bit of confusion from Jake Jelly down at second base. He started, stopped, leaned back to the bag, then took off. So runners retreat to first and second. 1-2 here on Arboleda. Collier with that deep knee bend and now gets ready. Here's the 1-2. The runners go again. Pitch is swung on and fouled up the first base side. Yep, so Lincoln's trying to put the runners into motion here to try to make something happen. Also noticing as well, Collier's got to be quite careful here that he doesn't get caught for a balk. Last two pitches, he looks like he is, after rocking back and forth and setting a second time. We'll keep an eye on that. 1-2. Now he's ready. Here's the pitch. And that goes behind Arboleda to the backstop. Runners will advance on a wild pitch. And now Lincoln's got two runners in scoring position with a run in and nobody out. It's not been a good start for James Collier here in relief in the eighth inning. And now the Gold Eyes are going to pull their infield in here. And Kerry Arboleda will use his timeout. 2-2 on the Lincoln right fielder. Salt Dogs lead 5-3, trying to extend the lead here in the top of the eighth. Collier ready one more time. Here's the 2-2. And Arboleda swings and misses at a high breaking ball for strike three. So James Collier gets his first strikeout. That's the first out of the inning.
1: Hitter number two, Connor Bagneski.
0: There's Connor Bagneski coming to the plate. He has 1-for-3, singled in the sixth inning. Extended his consecutive hitting streak, consecutive games hitting streak, to 7 straight games. See if he can drive in a couple. First pitch to Bagneski. Takes a fastball outside, 1-1. The inning began when Nick Shumpert singled, stole second. Jake Jelly singled to put runners at the corners. Hiro Palmaris singled to drive in a run. And then a wild pitch advanced both the base runners to second and third. The 1-0. Bagneski takes this one for a strike on the knees at the outside corner. It's now 1-1. Callan Halverson will be next. Zach McCleave is getting loose down in the Lincoln bullpen. Looks like he'll get the bottom of the eighth. 1-1. And here's the pitch. Bagneski takes a curveball for strike two. On the outer half, and now Bagneski's down to the count, 1-2. That infield drawn in here, that really makes the batter's eyes get real big, knowing they got an opportunity to smack one through the infield. Collier's now ready. The 1-2 pitch. And Bagneski swings and fouls this one back. Was in on the hands, and he fouls it back over the Winnipeg dugout into the stands. One ball and two strikes on Connor Bagneski. James Collier gets ready. Now the pitch. Bagneski swings and fouls this one straight back. I know in today's day and age, pitching-wise, is that all pitchers kind of get a liberal rock back and forth and wiggle, and then they finally stop. And umpires will let them do that as long as they consistently do it the same way. But Collier, Collier's going to step off the back of the mound here for a second. You're going to reset the pitch clock. But Collier, he's not come set the same way each time. It's been a little bit different. 1-2. Here's the pitch. And Bagneski rips it into right field for a base hit. That's going to score Jelly. Palmaris is around third. The throw coming in from right field, and it's not in time. Connor Bagneski with a 2-RBI single to right field extends the lead, and the Salt Dogs now are up 7-3. Perfect execution.
1: The third baseman. number seven.
0: By Connor Bagnaski. And that's going to bring Logan Watkins out of the dugout here. We're going to see a pitching change coming up for the Goldeyes. So James Collier only lasts a third of an inning in his relief appearance. And we'll see a new arm coming on for Winnipeg. We're in the top of the eighth. Lincoln has played at three and still batting. And lead it by a score of 7-3. We'll tell you about the new relief pitcher for the Goldeyes when we return on KFOR and online at KFORnow.com.
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0: Back at Blue Cross Park in Winnipeg, Lincoln Salt Dogs have plated three runs here in the top of the eighth inning and lead the Winnipeg Goldeyes by a score of 7-3 and still batting. James Collier came on, and he faced five batters and recorded one out and gave up four hits. He exits, and Eli Saul now comes in the ballgame. Saul, the 6'5", 220-pound right-handed 24-year-old from Vancouver, British Columbia, will face Callan Halverson, and the first pitch is a breaking ball outside, ball one. Halverson 1-for-3 on the day, doubled and scored back in the second inning. 7-3, Lincoln with the lead here in the top of the eighth. Next pitch, Bagnaski takes off, pitch swung and a miss, throw to second, and Bagnaski is out. Sliding in feet first, and a good tag put down by Kevin Garcia, and a good throw from Raphael Pelletier. So Bagnaski caught stealing. That's the second out of the inning. The pitch was a strike, and the count one ball and one strike here on Callan Halverson. Saul's next pitch, swing and a miss, strike three. I beg your pardon, strike two, I apologize. One ball and two strikes. Got ahead of myself. 1-2 the count. Eli Saul was the pitcher of record on Friday night, and he picked up a win in relief. He went 2 3 innings, gave up two hits, one strikeout, and improved his record to 2-0 in the season. Here's the 1-2. Fastball in the dirt and low, and outside, it's 2-2. Yeah, Saul came on after the rain delay Friday night. Mitchell Lamson went four innings, and then Saul entered the ballgame and picked up the win in relief. 2-2 coming up here to Halverson. Here's the pitch. Outside for ball three. So the count is full, three balls and two strikes. That could be Zach McCleave, who will come in the eighth, and he will face the 2-3-4 batters for the Goldeyes. Saul's 3-2. Halverson swings and pops it up. Right side, this should reach the seats. And it's out of play. That one, five rows back. Count full here, 3-2 on Callan Halverson. Well, Lincoln the last two nights put together

0: comeback efforts. They had a lead and then tried to come back on Friday night but fell short. Last night, a big comeback effort but fell short. 3-2 pitch, Halverson swings and pops it in the air. Shallow center going out from shortstop is Ray Patrick Detter, and he'll make the catch as that retires the side. But Lincoln scores three big runs and does it on four hits. There were no errors and nobody left. We played 7.5. Lincoln leading Winnipeg 7-3. 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
0: New pitcher coming on for the Lincoln Salt Dogs. This is Zach McCleave who enters the contest. Four-run cushion now for Lincoln after Lincoln plates three in the top half of the eighth. RBI single by Harold Pomares and a two RBI single by Connor Bagdaski. Extend the advantage. Zach McCleave will face Adam Hall, Noah Marcello, and Max Murphy here in the bottom of the eighth inning. McCleave, fantastic numbers, 0-1, a 0.79 ERA. This will be his 12th appearance. He's worked 11 and a third innings, and he has given up 9 hits, 1 earned run, walked 5, and struck out 14. McCleave last pitched back on the 16th. He threw one inning. He'll face Adam Hall, first pitch. Swung on, it popped up. Left side, shallow left. Going out is Palmyro. Coming in is Pomares. And Pomares will make the catch. And one pitch and one out for Zach McCleave here in the eighth. I am laughing. Excuse me. I talked earlier about the cottonwood seeds flying. I had one just go right down my throat. Oh, my goodness. All right, one away. Noah Marcello steps to the plate. He is 0 for 1 this afternoon. First pitch from McCleave. Sidearm delivery in there for a strike. No balls, one strike on Marcello. Scooting up in the box here is Marcello. And here's a breaking ball from McCleave, and it's in there for a strike two. Balls and two strikes. Tuesday in game one of the series at Haymarket Park, McCleave pitched one inning, gave up one hit, struck out two, and threw 15 pitches. So it's been 5 days since he's thrown. His pitch is outside. 1-2 now on Noah Marcello. Salt Dogs out hit the Gold Eyes today 10-4. Lincoln's committed the game's lone error. 1-2 on Marcello. Next pitch. Misses inside. Gets the backstop. The count now, 2 balls and 2 strikes. Still laughing about that. Goodness gracious. They say broadcasters should learn when to keep their mouth shut. I should have done that. Should have done that, and there would be no cottonwood seed in there. 2-2 ground ball bounces off the mound. It'll be scooped on up at second base by Shumpert. He'll fire it to first, and there are two away. So McCleave retires the first two batters that he faces. And we'll bring right fielder Max Murphy to the plate now.
4: The Golas, right fielder, number 13, Max Murphy.
0: Down the left field line, off the bullpen, there's a Winnipeg pitcher that's stretching out, and he is right on the foul line. The umpires are trying to tell him, get off that foul line. There we go. Now he will. Here's Max Murphy. Murphy's 1-for-3 this afternoon, singled back in the second inning.

0: Stretching the pitch. Good slider. That's in there for a strike. 0-1 to Murphy. So I've had Canadian bacon, I've had poutine, and now I've swallowed a cottonwood seed. Here's the 0-1. Fastball up and in. And it's now 1-1. So, welcome to Canada. I think that pitch crossed up Griffin Everett. He's going to go on out and chat with Zach McCleave here. It looked like just by the body language of everybody at home plate, Everett was expecting a breaking ball, and that ended up to be the two-seam fastball. Tom Svoboda is coming on out just to make sure they're talking about signs here, so it's not an official mound visit. Usually Kevin Boltron would do so, but Tom Svoboda went over to do that. That pitch, I think, maybe ricocheted off of Boltron, the catcher, or the umpire, beg your pardon. 1-1, 1-1 here to Max Murphy. Next pitch. Good fastball, but just missed. They count now 2-2. 2 outs with nobody on. We're in the bottom of the 8th inning. Lincoln leading Winnipeg 7-3. McCleave ready for the next pitch. Swing and a miss at a fastball. Strike 2. 2-2 on Max Murphy. A longtime Winnipeg Goldeye. McCleave ready for the 2-2. Breaking ball, swung on, grounded to the hole, it's short. Myra slides over in Fields, fires it over to first. Good stretch by Jelly, and that will retire the side. So Zach McCleave comes in and sets down the Goldeyes in order in the bottom of the 8th inning, 3-3. We'll go to the 9th with Lincoln still in front by a score of 7-3. More coming up in a moment on KFOR and online at KFORnow.com.
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0: We have worked our way to the 9th inning here at Blue Cross Park on this Father's Day Sunday afternoon. Lincoln Salt Dogs lead the Winnipeg Goldeyes 7-3. And Lincoln will see if they can get some more insurance runs here as they'll bat in the top of the 9th inning. Paul Miro, Griffin Everett, and Cam Feltz against Eli Saul. Saul came in to finish up the 8th inning and worked two-thirds of an inning. And now we'll work the 9th. The pitchers of record in today's ballgame are Foster Pace for Lincoln and Luke Boyd for Winnipeg, the starters. So here's Paul Miro, who will get ready to step into the box. Paul today is 0-3. He's flown out to center twice. He's also struck out swinging. Eli Saul out of the stretch. First pitch to begin the top of the 9th inning. It's a breaking ball that misses the inside corner, ball one. Looks like Tyler Stasiowski starting to loosen up down in Lincoln bullpen. And when if he does come in, it will be a non-save situation. Here's the 1-0. And Miro takes it to the knees for a call and strike. It's 1-1. Myro's currently riding a 3-game on-base streak. He had a double-digit game base streak earlier this season. 1-1 to count. The next pitch. Miro scoots away from one inside. Now 2-1. When the Goldeyes bat in the 9th, it'll be Schofield, Sam, Tromp,

0: and Ditter, 5, 6, and 7 in the order. Here's the 2-1 pitch. Down low. 3-1 now here to Paul Miro. Couple of staples from back in the old Northern League days. Winnipeg and Fargo-Moorhead, who Lincoln is facing in back-to-back series. The 3-1. Miro hits a bouncing ball foul off the third base side. And the count goes full, 3 balls and 2 strikes. Of course, Lincoln, a former member of the Northern League, before it turned on over to the American Association. 3-2 the count here on Miro. And the pitch. And it just missed inside, ball four. So Paul Miro will draw a leadoff walk. Just the second walk given up by goal line pitching today. And that's after a day yesterday where Winnipeg pitchers walked 10 Salt Logs, but still Winnipeg was able to win the ballgame. And Griffin Everett will come to the plate now. Everett has gone 2-for-3, a 2-run home run in the second. He singled in the fifth. Saul is set. First pitch to Everett. Fastball at the knees for a called strike. Lincoln is looking for win number 13 on the year and trying to snap this 3-game losing skid. Here's the 0-1. Good slow curveball in there for strike two. No balls and two strikes to Everett with top of the order Kim Feltz to bat next. Big crowd here in Winnipeg, but kind of got quiet when Lincoln scored 3 runs on the top of the 8th inning. Oh, and 2 here on Everett. Next pitch from Saul. Everett tops this one up the third base side, foul. Count stays put here, 0-2. Winnipeg's got a couple of really cool mascots. Lincoln, of course, has Homer the Haymarket Hound. He's just one of the staples in the league. Winnipeg's got Goldie and Goldette. There. Neat mascots. Here's a breaking ball inside. It's 1-2. Goldette must have the day off today. She was here for the first 2 games, but it's just Goldie who's doing things today here on a Sunday. Here's the 1-2. Miro goes, and Everett takes it for a called strike three. Throw it down to second. Not in time. Stolen base for Paul Miro. And Griffin Everett will strike out looking for the first out of the inning. And Miro steals second base. So Lincoln's got a runner in scoring position with one away. Everett had to do a double take. He didn't think that was a called strike. Reassured by Kevin Boltron that it was. So Paul Miro in scoring position for Cam Feltz, who comes to the plate now. Feltz looking for his first hit of the day. He's 0-for-3. He did draw a walk and scored a run back in the first inning. First pitch inside for a ball. Feltz had a extra base hit robbed by T.J. Schofield Sam back in the 7th inning, who was able to leap, and at the top of his jump, web the baseball from going into right field. There's a bouncing ball foul over by the Lincoln dugout. Count evens up here on Cam Feltz. It's 1-1. One and one on Feltz, the center fielder. Paul Miro out at second base with one down. 1-1 pitch. Feltz tops it foul. And now the count 1-2. Lincoln will return to Winnipeg coming up in the first week in August. That's when they'll make the return visit here to Canada to take on the Goldeyes. And starting tomorrow, Lincoln will face their 5th and final team that they're facing in the West Division in Fargo-Moorhead. It's the last team in the division that Lincoln is yet to play. Here's the 1-2 pitch. Outside. 2 balls and 2 strikes. So in the East, Lincoln has played Lake Country. Have not played Milwaukee yet. In fact, they won't play Milwaukee until late in August. On the road, anyway. Here comes a 2-2 pitch. And it's high for ball three. Full count here on Cam Feltz. 3 balls and 2 strikes. Lincoln's played King County already and Chicago. And they'll face Gary South Shore over the 4th of July holiday weekend. 3-2 pitch. And Feltz hits a bouncy ball on the first base side. Gloved over at first by T.J. Schofield Sam, and he will race Feltz to the bag and beat him there for out number two. That does advance Myra down to third base. So a runner at third with two down. This will bring Nick Shumpert to the plate.
1: Baseman number four, Nick Shumpert.
0: And the only other team in the East that Lincoln's not played as of yet is the Cleburne Railroaders. And this is a year in the schedule where Lincoln will not travel to Cleburne. The Railroaders will come to Haymarket Park, but Lincoln will not make the trip to Cleburne this year. Pitch to Nick Shumpert. He swings and pops this ball in the air toward right field. Max Murphy, a couple steps to his left. Now he's there and makes the catch. And that's going to retire the side. So the Salt Dogs get a base runner, but strand him over at third. No runs, no hits, no errors. One runner left on base. Last chance for Winnipeg. So we go to the bottom of the ninth. Lincoln leads it by a score of 7-3. More in a moment on KFOR and online at KFORnow.com.
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4: 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Spring storms, roof-ripping hail, flooding rains, tree-toppling winds, dangerous lightning, and her favorite local go-to, tornadoes.
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0: Back at Blue Cross Park in Winnipeg, Manitoba. Last chance for the Winnipeg Gold Eyes. We go to the bottom of the ninth, and Lincoln leads it by a score of 7-3. And here's Tyler Stasiowski, who comes in out of the bullpen. This will be a non-save situation for Stasiowski. And he has had fantastic numbers like Zach McCleave did ahead of him coming into today's contest. He is 1-1 with four saves this season, a 3.95 ERA. This will be his 13th appearance. He's worked 13 2/3 innings, given up 13 hits, 6 runs. He has struck out 25 and walked 1. Stasiowski was the American Association Carbless Pitcher of the Week for the extended week of May 14th through the 24th. And he last pitched on Tuesday against Winnipeg and Lincoln. He worked one inning, struck out 3 through 13 pitches, and picked up a save in Lincoln's win on Tuesday night against Winnipeg. But as I mentioned, non-save situation today. T.J. Schofield Sam steps in to lead things off here in the top of the ninth inning. Stasiowski's first pitch is in there for a called strike.
1: So one
0: fastball, two-seamer, and then a slider. And that slider's got up and down movement when it does slide as well, so difficult to square it up. The 0-1 pitch is high. One ball and one strike to T.J. Schofield Sam. Giandito Tromp and Ray Patrick Ditter to follow. 5-6-7 here in the Gold Eyes ninth inning. 7-3, Salt Dogs with the lead. Here's the 1-1 pitch. Swung on and hit high in the air toward right field, but hangs up as Arboleda is back shy of the track. Now he comes in and makes the catch, and there's one away.
1: The Gold Eyes designated hitter. Number 9.
0: Salt Dog pitchers. Salt Dog pitchers today have retired the last 11 Gold Eye batters. And with one away, it brings in Giandito Tromp.

0: Trump is 0 for 3. First pitch from Stasiowski is down and away, ball one. Trump is grounded into a double play, popped up to first, and grounded out to third. Just four hits for the Goldeyes this afternoon. Here's the 1-0. Outside with a fastball. It's now two balls and no strikes, and that's much different than what we've seen over the last three games for part of Winnipeg's winning streak. And they put up 17 hits against Lincoln on Thursday night. 13 hits on Friday night. There's the 2-0 foul straight back. And then last night, Winnipeg had 14 hits. A different looking ball game here today. Two balls and a strike after the foul ball by Giandito Trump. Stasiowski ready. And the 2-1 pitch. Swing and a miss at a slider down low. Count evens up now. Two balls and two strikes. It's turned out to be a quiet Sunday Father's Day here at Blue Cross Park, but still a big, big crowd. 2-2 the count. Lincoln not only trying to snap their three-game losing streak, but snap Winnipeg's three-game winning streak. The 2-2. Fastball low and away. So the count falls to Trump, three balls and two strikes. Stasiowski looks into Griffin Everett to get the sign. He's now at the belt. And the 3-2. Swing and a miss at a breaking ball, strike three. So Stasiowski with that big slider, Trump chased it. And now the Goldeyes are down to their final out.
1: The Goldeyes shortstop, number 10, Ray Patrick Dinner.
0: Brings up Ray Patrick Dinner to the plate. He's 0 for 2 this afternoon. He's walked and scored, reached on an error and scored, and he's flown out to center field. So Tyler Stasiowski looking for the final out of this ballgame. The stretch by Stasiowski. The first pitch. Slider outside, ball one. If Gitter reaches, then we'll see Kevin Garcia coming up next. One ball and no strikes. And the next pitch. Outside. 2-0 the count. Good performances on the mound today from Foster Pace. And at the plate today, sparked by Griffin Everett. Two-hit day, and included that, a two-run home run. Here's the 2-0. And it's going to miss down and away. Three balls and no strikes now to Ray Patrick Dinner. Stasiowski looks in. He's got the side from Everett. Now the 3-0 pitch. That's in there for a strike. It's now 3-1. Cap falling off of Stasiowski again, like it did on the homestand. He's got it back on. Three balls, one strike to count. Here's the next offering. And that's going to miss low and away for ball four. It's a two-out walk to Ray Patrick Dinner. Just the second walk given up by Stasiowski this season. So a runner aboard. And Kevin Garcia will come to the plate now. Garcia is 0 for 3. He's flown out to left, flown out to center, and he's popped up to second. Stasiowski ready to go back to work, looking for the final out of the ballgame. First pitch is chopped foul at home plate. No balls and one strike on Kevin Garcia. Callan Howerson playing well off the line over at third and back. For the left-handed hitting Garcia. One strike to count. And now the pitch. The runner goes. It's high and outside for a ball. Defensive indifference, allowing Ray Patrick Dinner to get down to second base. So a runner in scoring position. One ball and one strike here on Kevin Garcia. Next pitch. Swung on and fouled back to the stands. Left side, out of play. And now the Goldeyes are down to their final strike. So Garcia will call time and readjust those batting gloves and his helmet. And we'll get ready to hop back in. And let's see if Stasiowski goes to that slider down in the zone here. 1-2. Stasiowski's got the sign and time called. Kevin Boltren was the one that called time here, the home plate umpire. Okay, we resume play. 1-2 the count. Stasiowski's ready. Long pause, the 1-2 pitch. It's a fastball to the backstop. Missed everything. Wild pitch. Allows Ray Patrick Gitter to get down to third base. And that was a cross up there in signs between Griffin Everett and Tyler Stasiowski. Everett thought he was going to get a breaking ball, but it was a fastball. That was high and outside. So now they chat, and they count 2-2. Ray Patrick Gitter's down at third. Stasiowski ready here to deliver the 2-2. Here it comes. Down in the dirt, get blocked by Everett, and now the count goes full. 3-2 on Kevin Garcia. Stasiowski with the ball in the right hand, now puts it into his glove. He's got the sign. Here comes the 3-2 pitch. Swing and a miss for strike three to end the ball game, and the Salt Dogs win it. Kevin Garcia struck out swinging. Stasiowski strikes out two. And the Lincoln Salt Dogs salvage the final game of this series by defeating the Winnipeg Gold Eyes 7-3. Hark! Hark! The dogs will bark. Lincoln back in the win column with the victory here today. For the Gold Eyes, no runs on no hits. No errors, one runner left on base. The final tally, Lincoln at 7 and Winnipeg at 3. The Salt Dogs improve their overall record now to 13-20 on the season, and Winnipeg falls to 15-19. Stand by for our post-game report coming up next. We've got your Rotella's game wrap-up, your Wimmer's quality player of the game, and your Midland's choice play of the game and our highlights with Brady Anderson, plus the Bryant House scoreboard as well. Back to begin our post-game report after we take a timeout. Salt Dogs win it today over Winnipeg 7-3. 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
3: Back inside the visiting Corona Extra broadcast booth at Blue Cross Park in Winnipeg, Manitoba, Lincoln Salt Dogs get back in the win column today. They snap their three-game losing skid and snap Winnipeg's three-game winning streak by recording a 7-3 victory. This is your Rotella's game wrap-up. The next time that you're grilling hamburgers or hot dogs, make sure to wrap them up with a quality bun from Rotella's Bakery. For the Salt Dogs this afternoon, they end up plating 7 runs off 10 hits, commit 1 error, and strand 4 base runners. The starting pitcher, Foster Pace, picks up the win. His first victory of the season, he's now 1-2. He went 6 innings, gave up 3 runs off 4 hits, struck out 1, and walked 4. David Shaw pitched a clean 7th inning. Zach McCleave pitched a clean 8th inning. And Tyler Stasiowski pitched the 9th, and he ended up striking out 2. For the Goldeyes, 3 runs on 4 hits. Commit no errors, and they strand 4 base runners. The starting pitcher, Luke Boyd, takes the loss. He's now 3-2 in the season. Boyd worked 7 innings. He gave up 4 runs off 6 hits, struck out 4 and walked 1. James Collier pitched a third of an inning, yielding 3 runs off 4 hits, struck out 1. And Eli Saul pitched an inning in 2/3, striking out 1, and he walked 1. Salt Dogs got on the board in the top of the first after Cam Phelps led off with a walk and Nick Shumpert singled. Then a double steal. Shumpert stealing second and Phelps sprinted for home to score to make it a 1-0 Lincoln lead. Salt Dogs extended that lead when Griffin Everett hit a 2-run home run, his first home run of the season, and at the top of the second inning to put Lincoln up by a score of 3-0. The Goldeyes responded, though, with an RBI single by Ramon Bramasco in the bottom of the third to make it 3-1. And then Winnipeg tied the ball game in the bottom of the fifth by plating 2 runs, an RBI single by Bramasco, and then a sacrifice fly for a run by Adam Hall made it a 3-3 tie. Lincoln recaptured the lead in the top of the sixth when Jairo Pomares hit a one-out solo home run to right field to make it 4-3. And then Lincoln plated 3 runs in the eighth inning on 3 consecutive singles. The latter of which, Jairo Pomares drove in a run. And then two batters later, Connor Bagneski with a 2 RBI single made it 7-3 to round out the scoring as Lincoln ends up winning this one here this afternoon. Salt Dogs improve their record now to 13-20, and Winnipeg falls to 15-19 on the season. This is the Rotella's game wrap-up. You can find Rotella's at your favorite grocery store. Rotella's is the official bakery provider of Haymarket Park and the Lincoln Salt Dogs. Let's announce your Lincoln Salt Dogs Wimmer's quality player of the game. And a quality player of the game today is Lincoln catcher Griffin Everett. Everett goes 2-for-3 at the plate, a 2-run home run, a single. He also threw out a would-be base stealer on the day. So Griffin Everett is the Wimmer's quality player of the game. Wimmer's, the producers of Fairbury Brand Hot Dogs, the official hot dog of Haymarket Park and the Lincoln Salt Dogs. Coming up on our post-game report, after a break, we'll have the highlights from today's contest. And part of that is your Midland's Choice play of the game. In addition, we will have for you the Brian Health scoreboard update that will be coming up for you as well. And then I'll come back one last time to wrap it up. Final score here this afternoon, Lincoln 7 and Winnipeg 3. Your postgame report continues after a timeout on KFOR and online at KFORnow.com.
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5: 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We're going to run you through the highlights of today's 7-3 victory for the Lincoln Salt Dogs over the Winnipeg Goldeyes. The Salt Dogs will get the scoring started in the top of the first when Cam Felt scored on a double steal, but Griffin Everett would add a couple more in the top of the second on a two-run homer.
6: Everett swings and hits this ball in the air to left field, tagged well, back to the warning track, to the wall, it's gone! A home run for Griffin Everett!
5: Griffin Everett with his first homer of the year, that's sure exciting, but that wouldn't be all for the Goldeyes. They would start to claw their way back when Ramon Bromasco would come up with an RBI single in the bottom of the third.
6: Swung on and hit through the right side, base hit. Arbor Lee charging from right. Ray Patrick Dedder's going to try to score. The throw will go to second base. Coming across, Ray Patrick Dedder.
5: And Ramon Bromasco would keep calling him back in the game as he would come up again in the bottom of the fifth, and he would come up with another RBI single.
6: Swung on ground ball up the middle to his right. Diving, Schumper can't get to it. It's in the center field. One run will score. On his way over to third base will be Raphael Pelletier. And it's now 3-2.
5: And they would tie it in the bottom of the fifth on an Adam Hall sack fly to make it 3-3. But what a better time than in a tie game to get our Midland's Choice play of the game as Jairo Pomares came to the plate in the top of the sixth.
6: And swung on and hit in the air to deep right field. This one's back by the fence, and Jairo Pomares has homered for the Salt Dogs. Lincoln recaptures the lead.
5: Great to recapture the lead there, and Jairo Pomares was not done on the day as he would come back up to bat in the top of the eighth, and he would add another RBI.
6: Swung on and hit in the air toward right field. Coming in is Max Murphy. He will watch it drop. And Shumpert's going to score from third. Down to second goes Jelly. Salt Dogs extend the lead. RBI single from Jairo Pomares.
5: And that would not be all from the Salt Dogs in the top of the eighth, as Connor Bagneski would add a 2-RBI single.
6: Swung on and hit in the air toward right field. Coming in is Max Murphy. He will watch it drop. And Shumpert's going to score from third. Down to second goes Jelly. Salt Dogs extend the lead. RBI single from Jairo Pomares.
5: And that would be all the scoring for the day. Zach McCleave and Tyler Stasiowski would come into the game and finish it off for the Dogs as they get the 7-3 victory. A great game from the Salt Dogs. Very happy to see them win. A big game from Jairo Pomares and a big game from Griffin Everett. Great to see Griffin Everett get his first homer of the season. Good for him. Very excited for him. We will be back in just a second with your final Brian Health scoreboard update of the day.
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1: Let's face facts. 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Spring storms, roof-ripping hail, flooding rains, tree-toppling winds, dangerous lightning, and her favorite local go-to, tornadoes.
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3: Hello and welcome back into the KFOR studios. This is your final Brian Health scoreboard update of the day. The two games in the American Association, one of them has gone final. The Milwaukee Milkmen took on the Kansas City Monarchs, and they beat them 6-2. That game ended about the same time as the Dogs game. And the Sioux Falls Canaries will take on the Cleburne Railroaders. That game is closer to 6 o'clock tonight. The Brewers take down the Braves in Major League Baseball by a score of 9-4 in a battle of division leaders. The Reds take down the Yankees by a score of 4-1. The White Sox lose to the Tigers in extra innings by a score of 5-4. White Sox led most of that game, gave it away. And the Rays take down the Nationals by a score of 4-3 as the Rays pick up a game on the Yankees in the AL East. That one could be a tight race there. And the Cardinals are facing the Royals. It has been a run fest as the Cardinals lead the Royals by a score of 12-8. That game, the bottom of the eighth, just ended. And in the top of the seventh in the College World Series, North Carolina trying to extend the three-game series to that game three. If they win today, they will extend it to a game three. They are currently up 4-2 in the top of the seventh. Oklahoma's looking to claw back. North Carolina looking to extend the series. Big game there. We will be back with the final thoughts from Rich Ray in just one second.
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6: Back inside the visiting Corona Extra broadcast booth one last time, and it'll be a happy bus ride down to Fargo for the Lincoln Salt Dogs here today as they snap their three-game losing skid and defeat the Winnipeg Gold Eyes by the final score of 7-3. 7 runs, 10 hits, 1 error, 4 runners left on base. Foster Pace picks up his first win on the mound this season for Lincoln. Winnipeg had 3 runs, 4 hits, no errors, and 4 runners left on base. Luke Boyd takes the loss. He falls now to 3-2 on the air. Ball game today took 2 hours and 40 minutes in front of a big crowd here in Winnipeg. 5,769 watched this one here today as the Salt Dogs came away with the Father's Day victory. So coming up next, Lincoln will travel to Fargo-Moorhead and take on the Red Hawks. Coming up tomorrow night, 7:02 p.m. will be the first pitch. It'll be right-hander Jacob Hughes back in the mound for Lincoln. He's 1-0 with a 3.00 ERA.

0: 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Friday night's first pitch is at 7:05, so join us for that. Did want to go through the offensive totals before we wrap things up here this afternoon. For Lincoln, Nick Shumpert goes 2-for-5 at the plate. Jairo Pomar is 2-for-4, drove in 2 with a solo home run. Connor Bagneski, 2-for-4 and drove in 2 runs. Griffin Everett, 2-for-4 with a 2-run home run. For Winnipeg, Ramon Bromasco was 2-for-4 and drove in 2. And Adam Hall was 0-for-3 with an RBI sacrifice fly. Lincoln wins it 7-3. Salt Dogs are now 13-20. And Winnipeg falls to 15-19. The Gold Eyes are off tomorrow. They head to Sioux City for a three-game series beginning on Tuesday night. Lincoln will take off for Fargo to take on the Red Hawks of Fargo-Moorhead tomorrow night at 7:02 p.m. Join us for that. Thank you to everybody who tuned in to today's broadcast today and also watched it on AABaseball.tv. And a great job by Brady Anderson back at our KFOR studios in Lincoln. I'm Rich Ray. The final score in this one this afternoon was the Lincoln Salt Dogs 7 and the Winnipeg Gold Eyes 3. Until tomorrow night, this is Rich Ray saying good afternoon, happy Father's Day, and so long from Blue Cross Park in Winnipeg, Manitoba.
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4: 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Hi, Sam, what's up?
5: I have a question, and it is, how do I protect our financial future without my husband 100% on board, knowing I can't change him? What can I logistically do on a day-to-day basis?
4: You can't.
5: Okay.
4: There's not a wall that you can put up that protects your family from goals and values that are not aligned.
5: Okay.
4: They have to become aligned.
5: So he's just like slower to get on board than I am. So he's like making progress.
4: Well, he's probably slower at everything than you are.
5: Probably.
4: You might just be a wee bit enthusiastic. Is that what it is?
5: That's pretty valid.
4: Okay, let's have a little patience with the poor guy. No, I'm serious. I mean, no, you can't change him, and we certainly don't want to change him into you. I don't want to change my wife into me. My wife is way slower to make decisions than I am.
5: Mm-hmm.
4: My wife is always going to default towards saving, not spending.
6: And Sam, I'd be in your boat. Winston would be like your husband. As one of our therapists said, I'm very urgent.
4: Yeah.
6: And I feel that from you too. So maybe I can relate. I get
4: it. So, I mean, is that what's going on? Or has he just dug his heels in and goes, hey, the whole idea of saving money and getting out of debt is stupid, and I'm going to spend everything? He didn't really say that.
5: I think he gets caught up in the urgency of, oh, no, we need a truck. Or, oh, no, we need this. Or, oh, my friends have this. And then all the long-term goals get thrown aside. And so, like, we've gone through the baby steps.
4: No, then we just sit down and say, no, wait a minute. We have long-term goals.

0: So we agreed to those. And you're going to keep your agreement with me.
1: Okay.
0: You know, because in the moment when you're not all hot and bothered about buying a new truck, your brain is actually working. But when you get all hot and bothered about buying a new truck, your brain shuts down and quits working. I know, because I do it. You do too. Everybody does it, right?
1: Yeah.
0: And so you've just got to be called back to when we were sane and we were sitting at the kitchen table and the children were asleep and there was a candle burning and we were doing a budget and we were thinking about what things were going to be like when we're 65 and we're 35. And, you know, yes, we can buy a truck, but we have to do it in line with the way we said we were going to run our lives.
2: Mm-hmm.
0: And you just call back to that. You call back to that. And, you know, and Sharon and I do that to this day. And we've been working this stuff for 45 years. But we'll have to sit down and go, now, how is that aligned with this? And we may have an argument to make about it. But or maybe there's a slight adjustment or something, but you can't just go off the rails and go, yeah, we've been working for 3 years to get out of debt and I'm going to screw it all up by going and getting the truck payment.
2: Yeah. Where are you guys at, Sam, financially? Do you guys have a lot of consumer debt?
1: No. So we've paid off our debt twice now and we're almost paid off with the third round. So we have a truck loan for $10,000 and a mortgage for $107,000 and that's it.
0: So the third time you went back in debt is what you're talking about.
2: Was the truck.
0: You just keep talking. You just keep going back.
1: Yeah, we can't make it through baby step three.
0: Yeah.
2: Because mostly, I mean, not to like point the finger, but mostly because of his purchases?
1: Correct. Yeah, okay. Motorcycles, side-by-side trucks. And you went along with those? Behind my back, some of them.
0: Okay. This is not a money problem. This is a marriage problem.
1: Yeah.
0: You can't do things behind your spouse's back because you're afraid of your spouse.
2: Trying to avoid conflict just absolutely took the whole thing up in fire.
0: And it creates conflict.
1: Yeah, yeah, for sure. It was definitely like he knew I like was doing the numbers and the numbers weren't going to add up to another monthly payment. And so he did it anyway because he wanted the cool, shiny toy. And so then
0: that's breaking his word to his wife. That's a serious problem.
1: Right.
2: Yeah.
1: Right.
0: And there's not, and if he is willing to do that here, then that can also move into other areas he's willing to break his word with.
1: Right.
0: And so this is not okay. It's not an okay pattern.
2: Yeah. It's more of a trust issue, right? Yeah. When you get to the core of it.
0: Yeah.
2: We
0: agreed on this and you threw a 45-year-old hissy fit and went and bought an F-150.
1: Correct.
0: Yeah, that's just bull crap. Okay, that's not that. Now I'm not going to take up for him. Okay.
2: Mm-hmm.
0: Instead, I'm going to throw him in the marriage counselor's office and let them wail on him a bit about breaking the word to his wife. You cannot build a relationship with people you cannot trust. Trust is the foundation for relationships. Broken trust breaks relationships, period. It's a foundational issue, basic psychology, basic relational IQ.
2: Yeah, and that would, I mean, send most people, should send
0: into
2: most wives.
0: Orbit.
2: Yes, and into a place of questioning everything. Like, oh my gosh, okay, if you're doing this.
0: You lie to me about that. What else are you lie to me about?
2: What's happening? Yes. Like, what is breaking down here?
0: Yeah.
2: And so it's either him having to grow up and not only face the conflict, but also tell himself no, because he's functioning like a child. And if something doesn't get turned around, right, and not only in your marriage, but him.
0: This is like a kid on this 4-year-old old kid on the cereal aisle throwing a fit because he wants Fruit Loops.
2: It's going to continue.
0: Yeah, he's 45 years old and it's got a $65,000 on an F-150.
2: Yeah, so I would be.
0: I don't know why I'm picking on Ford today, but it could have been a Silverado, but you know.
2: No, but Sam, you know, I have Dr. John Zaloni in my head, but, you know, when he always talks about when you're approaching these conversations, making it not a you statement, even though he's been doing the action, it would be very easy to be like, you've done this, you've done this. What's going on in you, Sam? What's happening? The fear, the second questioning yourself.
0: I don't think I can trust you.
2: Yes, I mean, what is going on inside of you as his wife and bringing that to the table and telling him we need to sit down with someone and figure this out because this cannot continue to be a pattern. where this becomes normalized. Not only just for the money's sake, but again, we're going deeper than that. It's for your marriage and for the health of your relationship.
0: I don't want to be your mother and walk around behind you and clean up your poop.
2: No, because what you want on the other end is complete freedom and honesty and vulnerability and be like, oh, God, I'm dying for a new truck. Let's talk about it. Let's see if we can make the numbers work, right? And then you kind of get to this place and you're like, we can't right now, but let's map out a way that we can get there, like two grown adults. And that's what you want at the end of the day, of you guys having the same set of values, maybe wanting to use your money for different things, but you at least have a plan that you're both working towards. And so that would be the goal, Sam, for you guys. And it probably will take a third party. I mean, honestly, a counselor to kind of start that direction, that road to healing and getting you guys in a new set of value systems, because this is a mess.

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0: Paul is in Richmond, Virginia. Hey, Paul, how are you?
1: Doing good. How are you?
0: Better than I deserve. What's up?
1: All right. Well, I have an issue with a solar company. I was scammed into making a long-term deal with them. Now I'm trying to find a way I can get out of it.
0: How were you scammed?
1: Well, the sales rep made promises to me that made me, well, I can say made me, but lured me to make the deal. He promised that I would not have an electric bill because the company that, am I allowed to say company names?
0: Let me hear the story. Doesn't matter.
1: Well, the company, he said the company was going to pay my electric bill in trade that I pay them for the solar.
0: Mm-hmm.
1: He showed it to me from his iPad that the company was going to pay it. And also that another thing that was that I could walk away after 5 years if it didn't work in my favor. So those things were kind of the biggest things that lured me to going on with the deal.
0: Were those things in writing?
1: He did not have anything in writing. He had he told me his contract that he had that for me to sign was on his iPad. So he showed that in writing on his iPad, just not in paper.
0: And you didn't get a copy of that?
1: He said they don't give out paper copies.
2: Or an email? So did he email you the document, like a DocuSign?
1: No, he did.
2: He did.
1: He did not.
2: He did not. Okay.
0: I'm curious, so, why did that, at the time, why did that bullcrap line not concern you? He says, well, oh, you can't have a copy of the agreement you signed. That would concern me from the moment he said that, regardless of what it was.
1: I agree. I saw it on the iPad. He said, this is a contract. So I read it myself, and I was like, okay, cool.
2: And how long ago was this? Has it been the 5 years or less than?
1: No, it was last April.
0: Okay, and so the two things are, A, you could get out of it anytime up to 5 years if it didn't work, and B, that they would pay your electric bill, and they have done neither, I'm guessing.
1: I found out July of last year that they have not done either. They didn't pay the electric bill, and that's when kind of everything started rolling.
0: Yeah, and so when you confronted them about that and said, I need a copy of the contract that the salesman told me this, what did they say?
1: They sent a copy of it. Obviously, it wasn't the same thing that the salesman showed me.
0: Mm-hmm.
1: And they just were like, we're not backing out of it. We got you, and this is where we want to be.
0: Mm-hmm. Are they still open?
1: The company that the financing company is, the company that installed it and that the salesman worked for is under bankruptcy.
0: Okay. There's a couple of those deals. You need to check federaltradecommission.gov, FTC.gov. There's a couple of those deals that they have shut the solar companies down or they've gone out of business and they are releasing people from the liability of the finance contract because of that. You need to see if this particular company is one of those. I don't remember the names of them, but there's two of them that are floating around out there. One of them was real big with the Obama administration. The whole thing turned out to be a scam, and they ended up dumping the whole thing. It's very embarrassing for the Obama administration. So if it's one of those, then you know it may be that it's you just have to contact an attorney or contact the Federal Trade Commission, either one. But first thing I'd do is go on FTC.gov if I were you and do a little poking around about that particular name and see which of the solar companies are having the debt forgiven because they were scams. This sounds like it could be one of them. If it's not, and it's and yours is not in that bucket, then I would contact an attorney. And we would subpoena the we would find the salesman who doesn't work there anymore because they're now bankrupt. But I would find the salesman and put him on the stand and invalidate the contract. Because he puts you into a contract on a fraudulent basis. And I think you can be released from that. I'm not a lawyer, but probably going to cost you some money to do this. But, you know, some attorney's fees probably to get this done. And you're going to have to push really, really hard on it. But it's probably worth it because it's probably a lot of money.
2: Mm-hmm.
0: But I don't have a magic button that you can push that's going to make this go away easy. I don't have that one. The closest thing would be if you're one of those companies that the FTC has shut down. And so FTC, FederalTradeCommission.gov, that's the one you want to check out. And then get on the phone with an attorney if you're not one of those. That's what you would do.
2: Sorry, Paul.
0: Yeah. Now, when I do something that leaves me vulnerable or hurts me financially, I always look in the mirror and go, just like Paul was. Paul owned his part of it, and say, okay, I did something stupid here that left me open. And so when someone says, oh, we're going to do this, but I can't put it in writing, let me help you with that. That's code for they're not going to do it. If it's not in writing, it didn't happen. And if you don't have a copy of it in writing, it didn't happen. It's just missed. Okay? And so, you know, don't get so freaking ginned up by a salesperson or by your need to own a product, like I'm going to get solar, to the point that you leave yourself vulnerable for that. And I've done a lot of stupid stuff, and every time I do something stupid and it costs me money, and Paul, this is going to cost you money. It's going to cost you attorney's fees probably before it's over. Every time it costs me money, I call that stupid tax, and I have paid so much stupid tax in my 65 years on this earth. My goal with stupid tax is to never pay the same tax twice. If I'm going to do something stupid, it ought to be a new stupid thing, not one I did before. And so since I have a whole collection of stupid things that I don't do anymore, now people call me wise. And that's how where wisdom comes from. It comes from all the stupid things you didn't do that you don't do anymore that you learned from. So at least go back and say, okay, as soon as that little butt said you can't have a copy of it, it's only on my iPad, you should have tossed him on his head out the front door. Get off my property, scumburger. You know, instantly.
2: Have you ever been scammed? This was like a sophisticated scam with like a salesman
0: and
2: everything.
0: No, that wasn't a scam. It was just a lying salesman.
2: A lying salesman. Fair.
0: Salesman lied. Yeah, I've been lied to by salesmen.
2: Have you been scammed? Have you fallen for a scam?
0: No.
2: That's good. Good for you.
0: No. Not that I can think of. I can't think of one.
2: Okay.
0: I probably have, but I just can't think of one.
2: You know who scammed me last year?
0: Who?
2: The USPS, so I thought.
0: Oh, the text.
2: Do you remember they texted
0: me? Yeah, I got a text yesterday from them.
2: I get them all the time now, and I say, I will not be giving you my information because I gave it to them.
0: No way.
2: Yes, I get it. Oh,
0: you
2: did? Yes, because I was legitimately expecting a package, and it said my package was lost. And so you have to, like, enter in all your debit card information to pay
0: no.
2: a fee. I know. I was waiting on my package. And I was
0: Rachel.
2: Winston was like, babe, did you look at the website? And I was like, I mean, I copy and paste. It was terrible. Anyways, I won't do that again. Fair warning. And I've saved a lot of people. I told this on Smart Money Happy Hour, George and I's podcast. And I've saved a lot of people. People will DM me and be like, I got the USPS
0: Your mother got that exact thing 2 weeks ago and sent it to me and said, hey, take care of this. We need to get this back.
2: Yeah, I know.
0: And I went, no, I'm not going to take care of nothing. This is a scam.
2: So, any calls, any texts, I learned my lesson.
0: Yeah,
2: I don't trust them. I don't trust them.
0: USPS does not have your text number.
2: No.
0: Hint. Neither does the IRS. Hint. Neither does a Nigerian prince.

0: 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And not love like in Titanic or something. 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
2: Here's a look at Lincoln's first forecast. Cloudy skies with a few peaks of sun this afternoon, with daytime highs approaching 71. Winds out of the east, 8 to 15 miles an hour. Mainly cloudy skies expected again. Tonight, lows dip down to about 56. I'm weatherology meteorologist Ray Miller on KFOR, FM 101.5 and 1240 AM. Online at KFORnow.com. Right now, it's 67 degrees.
1: Let's face facts. Mother Nature is out to get you. Spring storms, roof-ripping hail, flooding rains, tree-toppling winds, dangerous lightning, and her favorite local go-to, tornadoes.
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6: Kim is with us in Nashville. Hi, Kim. How are you?
7: I'm great. I saved up, Dave, $1.6 million in investments. I plan to use it for my retirement. I've also been using it as my emergency fund. My question to you is, do I leave my 6 months emergency fund in my investment account, or do I pull it out and put it in a bank, or do I put it under my mattress?
8: In the sock drawer.
6: Old so school. It's more psychological than it is mathematical. Okay?
7: Okay.
6: Mathematically, you would be fine to just leave it sitting there. You've got so much money. You've done so good. Congratulations. Way to go. You're a multimillionaire. You've got enough money that if you need $10,000 to, bury a relative that died broke in Seattle, okay, and whatever, right? I'm making this up, right? But you could just reach over to the mutual fund and do a withdrawal, right? Wouldn't be a big deal. And so mathematically, that's okay. I personally would coach you, though, to set and label something as an emergency fund. And that's psychological. And the reason is, I don't know if it needs to be 6 months. It could only be three. That's fine. And just put it in a high yield savings account at Fairwinds Credit Union or something like that. Okay. And, just something simple. And the reason is then when an emergency hits, you don't start and think, okay, is this a good time to pull money out of my mutual fund? Because it could hit the day that Trump bombs Iran and the market drops 3% that day.
8: And Kim's like, I'll just
6: I'll just put it on a credit card and pay it off after the bombing is over. You know? This is the kind of crap that goes through our minds if we're only doing math. And it's almost always the way life works. You know what I mean? That the emergency happens at exactly the wrong time. That's part of why they call it an emergency. And so I like having that money sitting over there in a stupid, underperforming, high-yield savings account. It's not doing nearly as good as my investments. That's what I mean by stupid, okay? But its purpose is not to invest. Its purpose is a buffer for me to keep my hands off my investments.
7: Gotcha.
6: So that's psychological, right?
7: Yep.
6: If 100% of the time we all knew we would dip into the S&P index fund and pull the money out for the emergency, no matter what the market was doing, but we just don't. We always play these mental gymnastics with ourselves. And so I have to trick myself into being smart.
8: Yeah. Well, and for me, there's just like an ease to having that high yield savings account. And we have Fairwinds, it's on the app, and we have that. And then we have a whole other, high yield savings account that we have for other savings that we're doing. But just that emergency fund, it's stayed there and we'll beef it up still. Like one time we still have that. And
6: you probably, honestly, Tristan, in your situation, Rachel's situation, my situation, you're probably, when you have an emergency, you probably got it in checking. You're probably not even going to touch the emergency fund. But having it there, there's just this weird little thing. And 3 months is fine. You don't need six. Because you've got a bazillion months in good after-tax investments. And so you're fine. You're not going to have a problem. It's just a matter of remembering that personal finance is 80% behavior, and I have to account for behaviors
8: mm-hmm.
6: when I make these decisions. So it's an excellent question, by the way. And, again, congratulations. I'm so proud of you. You've done so well. Millions of dollars. Wow. Very cool. All right. Bianca is in Tampa. Hey, Bianca, what's up?
2: Hi. Thank you so much for taking my call.
6: Sure.
2: How can we help? So my husband and I, we're so thankful we got introduced to Financial Peace University through our church. And I would say over the last year and a half, we've paid off all of our debt.
6: Wow.
2: Credit card, student loan, my husband's car payment. And I mean, we've been kind of working on this before, but we just really started focusing on it after we enrolled in Financial Peace University. And so we're at this point where we have our emergency fund set up. We're doing retirement, putting money away for our kids. But there's a caveat of I'm still leasing a car, and we didn't pay that off because we had this belief of, like, it's not really mine anyways because we've just been borrowing it, leasing it. And it has $10,000 left on the lease for about a year and a half, and I'm wondering if I should just pay that off.
6: Yes.
2: Okay. Should I buy out the lease? Is there any benefit to buying out the lease when the car is done? Okay.
6: No, you're buying it out now.
2: Okay. So you think I should just pay it off?
6: Wait a minute. Is $10,000 the remaining payments on the lease or the buyout?
2: That's the remaining payment for the lease. The buyout is $42,000.
6: Okay. Mm. Do you have $42,000?
2: Yes, but I...
8: Do you like the car that much?
6: If you want the car, pay your car off. If you don't, okay. Then you need to sell your car.
2: And so, I guess because I don't own it, it's a lease.
6: No, you own it. Okay, it's an alternative method of financing, and it's a horrible method of financing. You have a car payment. Yeah. We need to get rid of your car payment.
2: Okay. So just pay off the remaining lease balance, which is $10,000.
6: No, you need to pay off $42,000, or you need to get rid of the car.
2: Okay.
6: One of the two.
2: Okay.
6: So what's your household income?
2: We're around 180 a year.
6: Okay. Well, you're doing really, really good, except you did some mental gymnastics on whether or not you actually own this car, trying to not deal with it.
8: It feels like you're renting it, though, is what the lease, like, yeah. Cycle.
6: Now, this is not Hertz. This is not Hertz. This is Lexus, okay? And so, yeah, pay it off or dump it. It's just like you have a car debt. Just pretend like you have a car payment and a car debt, because you do. You have a car payment and you have a $42,000 payoff. And you have $42,000 in the account. Look at the car. Do I like the car? $42,000 worth. If I don't, it's time to sell the car. If I do like the car, then pay it off and keep it. You can do that, making 180. You're doing really good. Everything else that you told me is on point. You just managed to do an avoidance technique here. And I just sidestepped that thing and just let it drive on by. No pun intended. Yeah. And so, but no, it's still there. So, folks, here's the thing, and let's go deeper into her position, I guess, on this. Car leasing is now 78% of the new cars that leave the lot. And a car lease, when you back out the numbers on it, and a closed-end lease works like this. You have a series of payments. At the end of the payments, you then pay a lump sum to own the car, or you turn the car in, okay? And that's you can run a financial, put those numbers, that stream of payments and a lump sum into a financial calculator, as opposed to the actual MSRP, the sticker price, and back out what the cost is of what's called cost of capital in a lease, and that is your interest rate. On average, it's 14.2% right now. So you borrowed money at 14% to buy your car on payments. And the car company knows that. That's why 78% of them leave the lot right now are leases.
8: More
6: they make more money on leases than they do putting you on payments.
8: So there's more lease cars than just having a car loan.
6: and not included in the car debt that we're seeing increase. You know, we've noticed that we hit the trillion mark the other day with car debt.
8: Mm-hmm.
6: That's not even in the leases, because leases are not technically, as she pointed out, considered debt. However, it's exactly what they are. It's a contract to pay payments. That's debt. And it's at a 14% interest rate, cost of capital, okay? And so, and guess what? They don't disclose the interest rate. You know why? Federal Trade Commission disclosure regulations do not apply because it's not considered borrowed money. So they're sidestepping everything and screwing you people. Hello, Ford Motor Company. 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
12: Hey, so my wife and I are getting married next month, and we're blessed to be in a good financial position. But my question to you is, if you're starting over, what principles would you follow to build a strong family and lasting wealth over the next few decades?
0: Wow. That's an 8-hour seminar. It's a really good question. There's a lot of layers to that.
13: I agree. And are you asking beyond money, Tristan?
0: Yeah, he said strong family.
12: Mm-hmm. Yeah. Mm-hmm. Yeah, I agree. It's beyond money. We're blessed to be in the position that we are financially, so money's not really an issue. Mm-hmm.
0: The way the Ramseys would view this at my house is it would start with a foundation of faith. And so we would start with a spiritual foundation and say, all right, God is in charge, and now let's learn what he would say about these things. And that's where a lot of the things we teach here on the air have come from, is from Scripture. We present them in a non-Scripture, non-weird way, but most of the time. But but, you know, it comes down to, okay, how are we going to do this? And so an example of that would be one of the things I learned when I started over was that I didn't ask my wife's opinion about anything. I just went and did whatever I wanted to do. And she was okay with that because she was raising babies and I was running a business. And so she didn't really want to go look at every piece of real estate I was buying. I was in the real estate business and I, you know, and I didn't ask her opinion. And so that's a huge mistake to not be constantly communicating about the items in our life. And so who can find a virtuous wife, for her worth is far above rubies. The heart of her husband safely trusts her, and he will have no lack of gain. And so once Sharon and I got aligned with, I don't make big financial decisions, she doesn't make big financial decisions, and we're in agreement on a budget, without the two of us knowing everything and being aligned on that. And so, you know, I had some 14-year-old Sea-Doos at the lake house, and so I bought new Sea-Doos the other day at the lake house to upgrade for the grandkids and everybody to ride on. But I didn't, you know, just call up the Sea-Doo dealership and go bring me some Sea-Doos. I said, hey, Sharon, one of them's messed up. We're getting some work done on them. We talked through what the situation was. It looks like the stupid things are, you know, time to upgrade. And we got the money. Any issue with that? No, none whatsoever. But she did not walk down on the dock and go, aren't those new? That didn't happen that way. So we're in agreement. We're in alignment. That's a big deal. And that has saved me. Like, we don't make large generosity plays, philanthropy. We don't write large checks to ministries in support of them without us both talking about it and praying about it. So we make decisions together. That's principle number one.
13: Mm-hmm.
0: Like, and that's a big deal. That saved me a lot of angst in my marriage and my relationship, and it's also saved me a lot of money because it kept me from doing some stupid stuff I would have done probably on my own without her speaking into it. And she might have done on her own without me speaking into it. So I think that a spiritual foundation, and out of that comes things like, I will have no lack of gain if I listen to my virtuous wife.
13: Mm-hmm.
0: And so out of that comes, you know, a godly man leaves an inheritance to his children's children. And so I'm going to plan an estate that changes my family tree. And that includes the character of the people I'm leaving the money to. If they're of poor character and I leave them money, it ruins their life. Because you become more of what you are when you get more money. And so, and we started talking about that to Rachel Cruz when she was 3 years old, to her brother and her sister when they were 3 years old. So, you know, you have to be a worthy steward. You know, and, you know, if you're faithful in the little things, you'll be given more to manage. This is a teaching for your children. So I'm going to teach my children to give so that they don't think the whole world's about them. They're not going to be entitled little brats, right? It's not about you,
14: yeah.
0: You know, and so I'm going to teach them to be givers. I'm going to teach them to save, which is a sign that they have some discipline and they can delay pleasure, which is a sign of emotional maturity. I'm going to teach them to spend and enjoy their lives, because our Heavenly Father, if we being evil know how to give good gifts to our kids, how much more so the blessings come from Him. And so all of these things come out of that whole mindset. So, Rachel, you kind of sat and experienced that, I guess, mm-hmm. on the other side, being raised in that environment, imperfect, not perfect.
13: Yeah.
0: But we had it was very intentional.
13: Yeah, very much so. And I think, you know, money can easily become an over safety net, if you will.
0: Yeah. Yep.
13: And so you have to be careful this balance. And that's why the generosity piece, I think, is really big. I feel like it does. It keeps you in check. When you write a literal big check to something, there's something that just happens in the character of who you are. So that generosity piece, I think, is huge. And that plays into the character of you. You know, generous people are usually pretty humble people. That definition of humility, I think it came from Rick Warren. But he said, humility is not thinking less of yourself, but it's thinking of yourself less. This way of servanthood and looking at others, right, and what's going on in them. And it's not all about you. Because money can easily become the center point of your life, because you have the ability to go do whatever you want because you have the money, right? And so that it can easily become that your life is about you, that orbit. We put him back. Tristan, I was going to ask you, is this, do you guys have kids? Is this your first marriage, or you got, where
12: this is our first marriage.
13: Okay.
12: We are both faith based.
13: Okay. How old are you guys?
12: I'm 29. She is 25.
13: Okay. Yeah, that's great. And I'll just say for Winston and I feel like one of the things we've learned, and we've been married 16 years, so there's a lot of people been married much longer than us that probably have more thoughts on the marriage piece. But I have found the healthier we are as individuals, the better our marriage is. Like when I find that Winston is like working on himself and he's doing work over here, and if I'm doing that, learning and growing over here, like there's something about that where I think for a little piece of me getting into this, I thought marriage is the missing link, and that's what's going to like create this better person of who I am. And I think the more we've gotten into it, the more I'm like, wow, when Rachel takes care of herself, she's a better version of her. And same with Winston. And it's created a healthier marriage when that's been our perspective. And so there's something great in that. And then the thing that you told me early on in marriage, which I loved, was just serve each other. I think I was so worried about the roles and who's supposed to do what and what marriage formulas it's supposed to look like. And I remember you said, Dad, just serve each other. And there's something beautiful in that each of you has a voice. Each of your opinions matter. And so there's not that that hierarchy really wasn't, I didn't see that as much with you and Mom. It was a very equal level playing field.
0: Yeah,
13: with
0: by,
13: each
0: the,
13: other
0: time, by the time you were old enough to see it, that was there.
13: As
0: because,
13: husband and
0: because
13: wife.
0: Of what I just described.
13: Exactly,
0: but
13: yeah.
0: Before you were born,
13: but I think
0: it
13: that's,
0: wasn't.
13: I think that's big. Yeah. I think that is. For each of you to feel like you are heard and respected is big.
0: Yeah, submit yourselves one to another, says in Ephesians. Okay, that's serving each other.
13: Mm-hmm.
0: You know, and so I'm going to put your needs ahead of mine. I'm going to put the needs of the
13: family
0: unit ahead of my own little selfish desire for a new pair of shoes or purse or a gun. Or car, or a fill-in-the-blank thing.
13: Yep.
0: And there's nothing wrong with any of those things. By the way, Ramsey's have all those things. Sharon this week, Dave this week, you know, every one of those things. But it's not; those are not ahead of the good of the family unit's goals.
13: Mm-hmm.
0: It's not ahead of, they're not going to interrupt my generosity because I bought too many guns.
13: Right, right.
0: They're not going to interrupt my generosity because I bought some C2s.
13: Yeah, and another a myth that I think we can kind of get into as well is that if I just have enough money, there's a level that problems, for the most part, kind of go away. I can just fix them. You know what I mean?
0: Like, no, the more crap you own, the more repairmen you have to know.
13: Well, that, but also, like, you're still human and people, and you're, you know what I mean? Like, it's still, life is still going to happen.
0: No,
13: and so it's not this over safety net like I was saying earlier. And there's something that I think I don't know, we can kind of creep into.
0: Yeah.
13: And then you're like, oh gosh, but it's not like,
0: well,
13: I'm
0: it's almost we're worshiping. We're getting our, we see God
13: safety.
0: Is, you don't say God is my provider. You say my mutual fund is.
13: Yeah, right. Yeah.
0: And that's a dangerous spiritual ground.
13: Yeah.
0: Yeah, I agree with you completely.

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2: From ABC News, I'm Wayne Cabot. A few days into the new ceasefire in the U.S. and Israeli war against Iran and its proxies is quiet, except for the saber rattling. Hezbollah now saying it will defend itself from any strikes by Israel. Israel's Netanyahu vowing to keep the land seized in both Syria and Lebanon, which he calls security zones. Iran warning President Trump its military is ready to respond to his threat to leave Iran without a country if it closes down the Strait of Hormuz. That threat prompting Iran's delegation to walk out of the talks with U.S. Vice President J.D. Vance in Switzerland. Energy Secretary Chris Wright refusing to say on ABC News this week when he thinks gas prices will return to pre-war levels.
3: Flows of oil and natural gas through the straits have already returned to normal, and they will continue that way, whatever happens with the negotiations with the Iranians. We've got growing American production, surging production in Venezuela. We've got cooperation with all the other energy producers of the world. So I think Americans can expect continued declines in energy prices.
2: Food's been rotting for days inside of a cold storage warehouse that caught fire Wednesday and is still burning in the Boyle Heights neighborhood of Los Angeles. Trying to avoid the toxic smoke at East L.A., Barbara Phillips summing it up succinctly.
4: Being able to breathe is like everything to me. And once that is affected, it takes away a lot of things for me.
2: 43 tons of food in there. They're evacuating 1,000 people, everyone, in Eureka, Utah, where a wind-fed wildfire is 0% contained. Heavy thunderstorms blew over a cabana in Miami Gardens Hard Rock Stadium, Florida. 5 people hospitalized. Up the coast tomorrow, major storms forecast from Charlotte to Baltimore. Disney's Toy Story 5 is the strongest hit in the franchise so far, scoring the year's biggest box office debut. Disney, our parent company. 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
2: For a young band from Connecticut, the achievement of selling out the last two nights at Madison Square Garden turned to tragedy. Goose sending its sympathies to everyone affected by last night's death of a man who apparently fell during the concert. He was there with his wife. He was 51. Serena Williams, at 44, will compete in the Wimbledon singles this year as a wild card. She's already set to take part in doubles with her sister Venus. Serena has 23 major titles already, including 7 Wimbledon singles championships. ABC's Sophie Flay says that a Wisconsin animal testing and breeding facility is shutting down the last 475 dogs about to leave for their forever homes.
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0: Welcome back to the Ramsey Show in the Fairwinds Credit Union studio. Kim is in Baltimore. Hi, Kim. How are you?
1: Well, I've been better. So I'm sort of in a crisis situation at the moment, and I really need some advice. I'm a 53-year-old stay-at-home mom. I've been married 23 years. About 3 years into our marriage, my husband asked me to quit my career to help open a business. So I did so. I worked in the business with him for about 2 years. And then we got pregnant, started a family, had kids. So I've been staying at home with the kids for the past 17 years. Since then, he's controlled everything. He doesn't let me have access to any kind of account. I know nothing. He doesn't let me have access to anything. I get an allowance on the credit card once a month. Once that allowance cuts off, it's done for the month, and I have to wait till the next month to have money again. That allowance is supposed to cover my gas, everything for the kids, food, stuff like that. It's not a very generous amount.
0: How long has that been going on?
1: Oh, that's been going on the better part of the 17 years, pretty much.
0: Why have you tolerated it for 17 years?
1: Because I'm an idiot. I was scared. I've been scared.
0: What are you scared of? Him?
1: Yeah. I'm scared of him, yeah. And I'm scared, like, anytime I go up against him, he punishes me by, like, taking stuff away or making my life even harder. Anyway, I have no access to anything. He gets a text message, even with the credit card.
0: How long has he been hitting you?
1: He doesn't hit me. It's all verbal. He doesn't hit me at all. It's just verbal and financial.
0: Where is your family?
1: They're all gone. I don't have anybody. And he has parents locally that will stop at nothing to help him.
0: Wait a minute. I don't care about him anymore. So your mom and dad are gone?
1: Yes. They've been gone for 20 years.
0: Your siblings are gone?
1: My sister, yes, she committed suicide. I have one sister, but she basically not anyone that could give me any support. She's an alcoholic and not in a good place.
2: Do you have kids, Kim?
0: Yeah.
1: I do. I have two kids, twins, boys.
0: Well, how old are they?
1: We're 17. But this gets worse. So anyway, I recently found out he's having an affair.
0: Shocking.
1: He's secretly behind my back. Yeah, right. Secretly behind my back, he's in the process of opening a second location of our business with her, so she has somewhere to work. He doesn't know that I know any of this information yet. He recently went to the bank to get a new business loan to open the shop. I don't know how that's going to play into, like, debt. You know, like, is he opening this shop and making it look like he has more debt and, you know, wanting to divorce me? I did see that he had reached out about looking to get a divorce with an attorney. His father is his accountant, and him and his father hide everything. Basically, they make it look like the business is a loss every year, but every

0: single thing that he buys, right down to his ED medication, goes on a business card. So he's paying for everything with business expenses, but then claiming that he doesn't make anything. And like I said, his dad and him hide all of this. So right now I'm in the house with him. He doesn't know that I know that he's having an affair or starting a new business. I don't know what to do. I don't have any funds to get an attorney. In fact, he's laughed at me before in the past when I brought up divorce, and he laughed in my face and told me that I don't have access to money and then I could never fight him because I can't afford an attorney. And he's right. So I don't know what to do right now. I have so many legal questions to ask.
1: Yeah.
0: I don't know what to do.
1: Let's first establish that he's full of crap, okay? You have access to all kinds of money once your attorney shuts him down and takes half of what is in the accounts. And then Maryland, they'll do that fairly quickly. And so, you know, if you get half of everything that's in his accounts, you got plenty of money for an attorney to fight him for years. And so he's bluffing, or he's an idiot and doesn't know what he's talking about, or both. But he's just got you, he's got you buffaloed, is what we would call it, got you cowed. And you believe that he is stronger and smarter than he is, and he's not.
0: Right.
1: He's not that bright. He's not that smart, and he doesn't have the law on his side. So, yeah, you do need an attorney, and you do need to leave as soon as you possibly can, and you do need to load the kids up and take them with you. But we just got to figure out where you're going to go. Are you going to go to a domestic violence shelter? Are you going to call your church, talk to your pastor? And then you get on the phone once you get out of there and find some find some legal counsel that will take on this guy. And because legal counsel can get paid, they just got to get paid out of those accounts that he has control of. And it's very possible, very easy. Now, you can't give him a $10,000 deposit up front because you don't have $10,000. Okay. But you can explain to him what's going on here. And some good divorce attorney would kind of think this is going to be fun.
0: Right.
1: They're going to mop the floor with him.
0: I know there's a good local attorney I've called. I have an appointment with her, but it's her first available appointment. It's not until August the 18th.
1: Well, call her up and tell her you have a toxic, abusive situation, and you need to move the attorney. You need to get an appointment sooner.
0: I've told them that. That's the first they have. I've tried a couple times. They did put me on a waiting list.
1: Well, then call another attorney. Okay. You have to be done letting other people set the agenda in your life. An attorney that can't see me till August might not be my attorney. A guy who won't give me any money might not be my husband. A guy who has an affair probably not going to be my husband. The accountant who's his father and is committing fraud to avoid taxes might go to jail.
0: Right.
1: I mean, by the way, tax fraud is criminal.
0: Right.
1: So what you were describing there not only doesn't survive an audit, but if the IRS proves it's intentional, then all players might go to jail, the accountant's father and the moron husband. And so, you know, maybe a call to the IRS and say, hey, you've got some players over here y'all ought to check out.
0: Am I correct in my thought that he's not legally allowed to be putting all this stuff on business expense?
1: That's what I'm talking about.
0: Everything.
1: That's what I'm talking about.
0: I mean, that's not legal, right?
1: No, it's not.
0: And
1: at a minimum, it doesn't survive an audit. And a maximum, it could be criminal.
2: And depending if they're hiding income and revenue from the company so they don't pay taxes.
1: That's criminal.
0: Mm-hmm. Right.
1: There's tax avoidance and then there's tax fraud. There's two different things, okay? So anyway, but that's not the issue here. That just is one more notch in the belt that says this is a bad guy. It doesn't really affect you because you're not going to be there anymore.
0: Right.
1: So, yeah, are you involved in a church at all?
0: I am not.
1: Okay. All right, hang on. I'm going to have Christian pick up, and we're going to hook you up with one of our financial coaches in the area and get you plugged in with a good church and get you plugged in with some good attorneys and see if we can't get you out of there pretty quick. Because this is done.
2: Terrible. I'm so sorry,
1: Kim. It's a horrible situation. What you've described is not something anyone should stay in.

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2: 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Spring storms, roof-ripping hail, flooding rains, tree-toppling winds, dangerous lightning, and her favorite local go-to, tornadoes.
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8: I'm doing good. How about yourself?
0: Better than I deserve. What's up?
8: Well, I wanted to kind of pick your brain on my situation. So I am debating filing bankruptcy, getting a secured credit card to potentially buy my first house in 2 years. Right around COVID, I got myself into about 12 grand worth of debt, and I could pay $1,500, file Chapter 7, and start saving now. It is relevant to say that I got a better job since then. I now make anywhere between $10,000 and $25,000 a month. But I also have a girlfriend.
0: You make $10,000 to $25,000 a month, and you're worried about $12,000 in debt?
8: Yeah.
0: You realize how lame that sounds?
8: I know. Yeah, but I'm also taxed at a heavier rate because it's considered.
0: Whoopee! You make $25,000 a month. You could have lived on 12 and paid off 12 in 1 month.
8: So you don't think it's worth it to save the money?
0: Oh, I think it's asinine. You make so much money. Go pay your bill,
8: dude.
0: It's
8: up and down. It's up and down, Dave.
0: Well, between 10 and 25, cry me a river.
9: $120,000?
0: To 250.
9: John, you got $12,000. A debt, that's it.
0: You didn't call me with $1.2 million in debt.
8: Right. I guess it does sound silly. Yeah,
0: okay, so let me back up three steps, okay? This money this income is very new, isn't it?
8: Yes.
0: Yeah, and that's why you haven't done the calculation I just did. Okay, so if you make $10,000 a month, that's $120,000 a year. If you make $25,000 a month, that's $300,000 a year. So you're making $100,500 to $300,000 somewhere in there in the coming months, but your brain has not caught up with that math yet because you've never made that before. And you certainly hadn't made it lately.
8: Right. And, I'm also, my girlfriend has good credit, and I'm trying to get mine back on track, but I have to take care of this debt first.
9: Well, the bankruptcy won't help that, John.
0: Bankruptcy puts you out of the house business for 2 to 3 years. And by the way, they're not going to let you file Chapter 7. There's a means test when you go to file a Chapter 7, which wipes all the credit card debt out. And the means test says, looking at your income, do you have the ability to pay this back? And the judge is going to go, uh-huh. And they're going to throw you into a Chapter 13 for 5 years. So your plan's not going to work. Even if I would go along with it, I'm not going to go along with it because it's not good for you. So what would be much better, so you were making nothing before hardly. I mean, you must have had had a low income before, did you?
8: Like $6,000 to $8,000 a month. Yeah, it wasn't that much.
0: Well, that's more than I was thinking.
9: Not bad, John. What's your lifestyle like? I don't understand.
0: What are you doing with all this money?
9: If you don't have a house, how much is your rent?
8: My rent is only $900, and I had a repossession of a vehicle, and I've since cleared off a lot of my debt, but I still have this chunk hanging, and I went down. I bought two used cheap cars that we got in on trade at the dealership, so I had good deals on, and so I haven't planned on. That's what I kind of do is just plan on keep paying cash for vehicles, but my girlfriend, I want to upgrade her vehicle, and I'm also helping her wipe out her credit card.
0: No.
9: John, you're talking about filing for bankruptcy and upgrading your girlfriend's vehicle in one sentence. No. I think your priorities are all over the place. Do you feel that? Do you feel chaotic?
0: Do you sell cars for a living?
8: I'm a finance manager at a Ford dealership.
0: Okay. I thought so. Okay. All right. So let's slow down a little bit. All right. Girlfriend has started to become, in this conversation, high maintenance. She wants a car. She wants a house.
8: She doesn't want a car, but
0: she gets nothing until you get your grown-up life straightened out, honey. You got to get your grown-up life straightened out, and you don't be buying cars for people you aren't married to and buying houses with people you're not married to. And you certainly don't do that to make them happy because they're not worth being married to if that's what makes them happy. So, warning. Okay. So now we're going to set her aside and let her have her little life while we date her. And we're going to look at John. Now, John makes $6,000 to $8,000 to $10,000 to $25,000 a month. So I want John to sit down and say, do the math. You know how to do math. You're a finance manager, for God's sakes. Sit down and do the math and say, okay, where is my $10,000 going? Where is my $12,000 going? Where is my $8,000 going? And then make it behave. I want you to buy food, shelter, clothes. You have $900 rent. Very good. Okay. Pay the cars off. Any car that is in your name needs to get paid off or sold, and you need to clear these debts. Now, then, as you know, you're sitting in the chair looking at credit reports every day. Credit reports age out. Anything that is not a bankruptcy stays on 7 years, but approximately 3 to 4 years out, an old repo, an old defaulted credit card that has now been paid off and made good, an old repo that has been cleared up and made good, the deficit has been negotiated out, all of that that's 3 or 4 years old hardly counts against you anymore. It might bump your credit score, but you can go get a house. But you need to put these things all paid off, all cleared, so you can get the credit report clock ticking, because when they tick off 7 years, they will all disappear.
8: Right. But
0: Chapter 7 bankruptcy is 10 years, though, my friend. It stays on there 10 years. And when you have them fill out an application in your office at Ford to get a Ford Motor Credit loan, it doesn't say if you file bankruptcy, it doesn't show up on your credit report. It says, have you ever filed bankruptcy? That, and if you
8: right.
0: say, and if you say no and you have, that's fraud. So the answer is you've, for the rest of your life, you have to say, I filed bankruptcy while I was making $15,000 a month and I had $12,000 worth of debt. That would be stupid. You don't want to do that.
9: I'm at a loss for words. That doesn't
0: really
9: happen ever. I'm just confused. I just can't get in his brain. I'm not sure. I don't understand
0: Girlfriend.
9: His logic. No, maybe.
0: She wants a nice car. She wants a nice house, and he wants to impress
9: but
0: her.
9: But that has nothing to do with him filing bankruptcy. I mean, like, I just don't.
0: He thinks it's the shortest way to get there.
9: Of all of it, though, I don't. It just makes no sense. So, yeah, not John, I would make it a goal. Live on $4,000 a month. It's plenty with your rent, lights, cell phone, insurance. And throw $6,000 this month at the debt, and the next month the same. You're completely debt-free. Get an emergency fund, and I would work on John. There's a lot of you said she wants a new car. It's like, no, she doesn't want to. I want. There's a lot of ego in all of this. I would do some work on John if I were you, John. I would. I'd get to the bottom of what some of this that you're grasping at. You're grasping at a reality that's not there, and it's. And it's so interesting to hear you talk about it, because I don't know. I don't get it. I'm at a loss. I am at a loss.
0: Yeah.
9: And I think our audience is too. Everyone just we all just kept looking at each other. Like,
0: no.
9: I don't get it. I don't know.
0: Well, it's.
9: And bankruptcy is the most extreme. I think that's it too. Bankruptcy is the most extreme. I think if he called and was like, I don't know, I'm thinking about doing debt collections and letting it go, you know, letting. It go to be bad debt and be sold and try to negotiate it. Like, even that, I'm like, okay, that's not a smart thing. But bankruptcy, I'm like, that's just the most one of the most extreme things that you can do to yourself financially.
0: But somebody on TikTok told him that in 2 years he can get a house if he has no debt starting today. And the best way to get rid of the debt is bankruptcy.
9: Yeah.
0: And
9: yeah.
0: All of that, of course, was TikTok law, which isn't real law and isn't how bankruptcy really works. There's a means test.
9: You were very empathetic
0: when you go in. When you go in, I'm not.
9: You were,
0: though. I'm just trying to
9: help.
0: I'm just trying to make sure he hears me. That's all.
9: John, we are for you. We are for you.
0: We want you to win.
9: Yeah, I don't want that to be shameful.
0: We're just confused by you.

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2: Here's a look at Lincoln's first forecast. Mainly cloudy skies expected tonight with lows around 56. Easterly winds 5 to 10 miles an hour. Sunshine mixed with clouds at times. Tomorrow, daytime highs approaching 76. Mainly clear. Tomorrow night, lows dip down to about 58. I'm weatherology meteorologist Ray Miller on KFOR-FM, 101.5 and 1240 AM. Online at KFORnow.com. Right now, it's 68 degrees.
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19: 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I am a 70-year-old retiree. 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
19: Is it paying for maintenance? 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
18: maintenance is not included in a lease.
19: If the warranty for
18: the warranty would be on the new car, whether you bought it in cash or whether you leased it, and the quality of the car not needing as much maintenance might be what he's referring to. I want to drive a nice car, so I don't have to worry.
19: Well,
18: about
19: you just said not worrying about paying for car maintenance.
18: Yeah.
19: Paying for
18: well, you do pay for car maintenance, but he don't have to pay for it if there's not much. Like a brand new car, you don't have a lot of maintenance on it.
19: Yeah, that's true. Yeah,
18: so that's what I'm thinking he's thinking about. I want to drive a nice car that doesn't require a lot of maintenance. Okay? If that's what you're saying, it's ridiculous to do it the way you're talking about. You should just buy the car and go buy a brand new car. It sounds like you're a multimillionaire. If you're a multimillionaire and you want to go buy a $100,000 car, go buy a car. Just write a check. And then 3 years later, if you feel like that car is getting old, then write another check. Get you another one. And you're going to take a loss on that car But you're going to take a bigger loss if you lease it, because 100% of the loss in value is built into the lease. So whatever you would lose by buying a new car and trading it every 3 years,
19: you're paying for in the lease.
18: You're going to lose more than that by leasing, because the lease covers at least that plus a profit, plus a cost of capital.
19: And the interest, yeah.
18: So your theory breaks down. And if you think that leased cars have less maintenance than cars that are paid for, that are the same exact car, they don't. And there is no lease maintenance program. Now, you could rent one at Hertz, and Hertz will keep it, but that would be, like, super expensive, right? If you want to go over at Hertz or Dollar Rent a Car and rent you a car the whole time, they'll maintain their car. But you're going to pay through the nose for that, obviously, and that's not what you're talking about. So I'm thinking that what he's talking about is that a nicer car doesn't require as much maintenance.
19: And if I get a new car every 3 years, I'm not going to have as much.
18: And I don't have to worry about it. And if you can afford to do that and you want to do that, I don't have a problem with that at all. It's just you're losing a lot of money. In the first 3 years is when a car loses its most value. Those cars lose 70% of their value in the first 5 years. And so a $100,000 car becomes a $30,000 car in 5 years. And so that's burning cash. But if you got a lot of money, you can afford to do that. Okay. I just bought a brand new Ford Bronco Raptor package. Okay. But I can afford for the thing to be worth nothing in a few years. I can afford for that. It's not going to affect my life. I've got enough margin. And if that's you, you got enough margin and you want to do this, I'm fine with that.
19: Mm-hmm.
18: You know, that's why you've worked. But don't
19: lease it.
18: Don't lease it. No. Horrible. Did I mention it's horrible? Rachel is in Huntsville. Hey, Rachel, what's up?
20: Hey, Dave. Okay, so I am newly married, and we are in the process of blending a family of five and getting a mortgage, taking care of a rental property, getting it set up to be rented, and still on baby step two. So right now, my question is,
18: rental property. One of you that had the house that's going to become a rental property used to be your house?
20: Yes.
18: Why don't you just sell it?
20: So he, that could be a possibility.
18: Yeah, it is a possibility. Clear up all your debt.
20: So it's a tiny home, and it probably wouldn't clear up all the debt. It might bring 130. And good. So the house that we're in now, it was a fully remodel, so I have to refinance it because I have a HELOC on it, a personal loan, and the original $60,000 mortgage. So
18: yeah,
20: I
18: but if you sell, how much other debt do y'all have other than what you just mentioned?
20: I have it all out. So like $9,000 in credit cards, $7,000 mm-hmm. in student loans, an $18,000 car.
18: Okay, and that's not, and then on the house, you've got a first mortgage. It's how
20: 170.
18: Much? 170. And the HELOC is how much?
20: The first mortgage is 60.
18: I'm sorry, 60. And the HELOC is how much?
20: 88.
18: And a
20: $15,000 personal loan. So 170 total is what
18: the personal loan
20: is
18: on the house?
20: Yeah, it was just I needed extra that didn't want or didn't have it in the HELOC.
18: 75, 150, so 200K. What's the house worth?
20: 235.
18: Woo! Okay. You maxed this thing out, didn't you? All right, and the tiny house that's worth 130, what's owed on it?
20: Nothing.
18: Oh, perfect. Sell it. Clear up 9, 7, 18, 15, and then refinance the 60 and the 88 on a 15-year fixed.
20: Okay. I mean, my husband is really wanting the rental income.
18: I don't care.
20: Has someone.
18: That's stupid.
20: Yeah.
18: We're going to borrow on your home, your $235,000 house, to buy a tiny house for rental income. Gross.
20: Yeah.
18: No.
20: Yeah.
18: And it's effectively what we're talking about.
20: My original question was, you know, like right now with the mortgage, was I going to do a 15 or a 30? And I wanted, you
18: you're
20: going to
18: do a 15 because you're going to get rid of all this stinking debt.
20: Yeah.
18: When you only got 60 and 88. When you only got 60 and 88, and that's your only debts, and you refinance those on a 15-year fixed right now, you're talking about 5.5 or so.
19: Which is pretty wild, Rachel, yeah.
18: 5.75. You're going to be in great shape. You're going to have no payments anywhere. 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
18: a tiny house
20: rental.
18: Even
20: though the tiny home may only bring $130?
18: I know, but you owe nothing on it, right?
20: Right.
18: Okay, so $130 in my hand will pay off $15,900.
19: 9, 7, 18.
18: You can even pay off a bunch of the HELOC. Pay down the HELOC.
20: Don't even do a refi of a mortgage.
18: I think you could pay off the HELOC and everything else and only have your first mortgage.
20: Yeah, with $60,000.
18: What's the interest rate on the 60?
20: 7.5.
18: A little rough, yeah.
20: And the ones that I'm looking at right now to do the refi of the house HELOC and personal loan, the 15-year is 6.625 and $1,700 a month.
18: Yeah. I wouldn't do that. I'd sell the tiny house and be debt free with $60,000 owed on my home.
19: And then the thing
18: is, 100% free. Get on a budget with your new husband. The two of you throw your incomes in together and let's go get rich.
19: Yes. And then if you guys want to buy a tiny home and rent it out in a few years,
18: you can do that.
19: Well, if they want to, some people don't want to. Dave doesn't want to. Rachel may want to. Rachel, you may want to.
20: Yeah. Well,
19: but if y'all do, just do it with cash. This is your ticket out.
18: A tiny home has a tiny market.
20: Yeah.
18: Nobody wants it.
20: Yep.
18: That's why it's just a fad. Yeah. No. If you get $130 for that thing and clean up all of this,
19: yes,
18: this
19: is your ticket.
18: Definitely what you want to do.
19: Mm-hmm.
18: And then you ask yourself, would I take a loan out on my home that has a $60,000 mortgage to buy a tiny home to rent? The answer would always be no. And effectively, if you don't sell it and do all this, it's the same thing.

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13: All right, here's a technique that will help you. It's helped me a lot. Make decisions like our last caller's facing. And it's one of the reasons you will hear me be so incredulous and so quick and harsh to judge on something, because it's the technique I'm using. I'll just share it with you. Inside baseball. Okay, here we go. It's called a sunk cost analysis. A sunk cost analysis is simply this. You don't make decisions based on how you got here. You make decisions, that's the sunk cost. You make decisions based on where we're going. So 5 years from today, what do you want your life to look like? Not 5 years ago, all these things happened.

0: You don't do your analysis based on all the trauma or the bad decisions or the what you thought was a good decision, but now that you're married, it's not a good decision anymore because you wouldn't do that if you were married. And all that kind of stuff. So all that matters now is we're getting married and we're moving forward together. She's got some kids. She has a house. I have a tiny house. Okay? That's all that matters. How we got here or what my little dream was prior to this doesn't matter anymore. The second, and the way you can determine the bit, okay, what's going to put me in the best shape 5 years from today is to reverse engineer where you are. Okay? And you ask yourself the question, if I had that pile of money in the middle of my kitchen table, would I buy that item? You can do that with anything.
1: Mm-hmm.
0: You can look up, like, you know, there's an old joke that says there's two great days of owning a boat, the day you buy it, the day you sell it, right? Which means that usually by the time people get rid of a boat, they're sick of their boat. Now, I'm a boat person. I've got a couple of boats, and I'm not sick of them at all. They're excellent boats. They're Mastercrafts, world's best ski boat. There's an advertisement for you. And, you know, but I'm not sick of them. And so, but I do know what they're worth. And if I look down on the dock at that boat and I say, that boat, it's not true. I won't use real numbers, but let's just say that boat's worth $40,000. Okay? And if I had $40,000 in the middle of the table, kitchen table, and I didn't own that boat, would I go buy that boat today? If the answer is no way, then sell the boat. Because you'd rather have the $40,000 than the boat. That's the reverse engineering of it. Okay? So, if you look up at her situation and you say, I can rent out my tiny $130,000 tiny house for $500 a month. Meanwhile, I can pay payments on $9,000 worth of credit card debt, $7,000 worth of student loans, $18,000 worth of car, $15,000 worth of personal loan, and $88,000 worth of HELOC. Those payments are going to be a lot more than the rent that tiny house will bring in, and that tiny house being sold will clear up all of those payments. So the way you would reverse engineer that and say, if I didn't own this tiny house and the only way I could buy it would be to borrow 88 on a HELOC, 15 on a personal loan, 9 on a credit card, 7 on a student loan, and 18 on my car to go buy this tiny house, would I go buy this tiny house by doing it that way? And the answer is hell no. Not even close. You wouldn't even think about doing that. You know? Not even close. You know, no way would you trade a $500 rental income for getting rid of all those payments. Ever. No way. Doesn't make sense. And so that's why it's instantaneous for me to give that answer. But all I did was I just reverse engineered it. Is if you didn't own it and you had $130,000 sitting in the middle of the kitchen table and you could either pay off all of this debt with it or you could go buy a tiny house, well, no one in their right mind would go buy the tiny house. It's a ludicrous mathematical equation. Not even close. And it doesn't matter how we got here. That's where we are.
1: Mm-hmm.
0: So you reverse engineer it and you ask yourself, would I do that? No, I would not do that. It'd be asinine to do that. I'm not doing that. And so that's why we can answer her with such force so quickly. And you can do that for yourself anytime. You say, okay, I've got money in a stock. My grandpa gave me a stock. Well, I don't care. I don't care where you got it. You have Exxon stock, and you have $400,000 in Exxon stock. I don't know anything about Exxon. I've not looked at it lately. I don't know what the stock is. I'm not making a judgment about Exxon one way or the other. But you just ask yourself, if I had $400,000 in the middle of the kitchen table, would I go buy Exxon stock? Probably not, because you were not well-diversified, but you just got it from your grandpa, and it's not like it's his family Bible. It's stock. It's not got an emotion tied to it. And so if you wouldn't go buy it again with that same amount of money, then don't keep it. And if you do that, if you practice that exercise, you can make decisions on whether to buy an investment, whether to keep an investment, whether to buy an item, whether to keep an item instantaneously. It's the same part of your brain that says, I'm going to throw all this stuff away because I'd rather have a clean closet. It's the exact same part of your brain that you're using.
1: It's the clutter out. Yep.
0: It's a declutter. It's a cleansing process. And you say, would I do it again if I hadn't already done it? No. Then undo it and sell the car. Sell the boat. Sell the Exxon stock. Sell the tiny house. Whatever it is. But if you go, oh, no, I think in the next 5 years the best possible investment on the planet is a tiny house bringing $500 in rent on a $130,000 investment, which, by the way, sucks as an ROI. But if you really believe that's the best thing, then you should keep it. But you can't possibly believe that. Okay. All right. Katie is with us in Portland, Oregon. Hey, Katie, what's up?
2: Hi. Thank you guys so much for taking my call.
0: Sure. How can we help?
2: Okay. My husband and I, this week, just combined our finances.
0: This week?
2: This week. It's brand new.
0: Okay. How long y'all been married?
2: We've been married for 3 years.
0: How many?
2: Three.
0: 3 years. Okay, good. Okay.
2: Yes. We've been together for 8.5 years. And that entire time, it was made very, very clear that we were never going to be combining finances. The reason for that being he had a previous marriage and through a bunch of different things ended up having to go bankrupt and has a lot of trauma where finances are concerned. And so I never expected to be combining finances with him, even though it was something I really wanted. But because of our debt and just our situation, he did come to me and finally said, hey, okay, I guess this is something we can try. Because
0: wow,
2: it was something
0: good
2: I was
0: for
2: pushing
0: him.
2: For.
0: Good. That was hard for him.
2: It was incredibly hard for him. And it happened immediately after a big moment of conflict. And so I just think there was a lot of trust.
0: A lot of humility.
2: So
0: good for him.
2: He's a great man. I had been sending him videos of your guys' for a little while. So that may have helped. But yeah, so my question really just boils down to, we've been sitting down trying to figure out how to restructure, how to combine, how to do this smoothly.
0: Oh, it's messy, isn't it?
2: It is.
0: It's brings up all the emotions every time you look at a number.
2: And every time I look at him, he looks like he's going to puke, and I feel so bad.
0: Just give him a hug.
2: I hug him.
0: And remind him that you think he's a great man. Let me just tell you, this is a hard thing you're doing.
2: Okay.
0: But it's worth it. If it is strenuous and it's causing your stomach to come up in your throat, both of you, that means you're good human beings. You're facing awkwardness to get a better future.
2: Well, we were gifted Financial Peace University by our neighbors who have become our very best friends. And they are the biggest fans of you guys, and they believe so much in your process.
0: Let me tell you what.
2: I'm
0: big fans of you and your husband.
2: Hey.
0: And I think the way you've approached this conversation and his humility and what he's doing, but that is not going to mean it's going to be easy. Mm-hmm. I can only promise you that it will get easier. When we combined our finances, I almost puked every night because I was used to being in complete control. And I no longer was. I was now accountable. 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
3: From ABC News, I'm Wayne Cabot. A U.S. official now saying that back-channel peace talks are taking place as we speak, even after the Iranians walked out when President Trump said that Iran won't have a country if it closes the Strait of Hormuz. Oil is trading higher, both globally and domestically, up by 1.5% on this new uncertainty. Explained here by ABC News foreign correspondent Tom Sufi Burridge in Switzerland.
4: Looming over everything right now is the fact that Iran Saturday announced that once again it was shutting the Strait of Hormuz. So even before these much more complicated negotiations begin on the future of Iran's nuclear program, that memorandum of understanding signed by President Trump less than 4 days ago appears to be at risk of falling apart.
3: A fine Father's Day forecast, a gorgeous start to summer across the east, but not tomorrow. Intense storms are forecast from the Midwest to the Mid-Atlantic after a weekend of twisters and downpours in the south and plains. Here's ABC's Andrew Dimbert.
5: Severe storms, flash flooding, and extreme heat. Almost 10 inches of rain falling in downtown Biloxi, Mississippi, in less than 2 hours. The Biloxi River cresting at record levels. In Scott City, Kansas, torrential rain, high winds, and lightning lashing the area. And in southeast Texas, funnel cloud touching down in the town of Tivoli. Meanwhile, dangerous heat across parts of the southwest, temperatures in parts of Nevada above 100 degrees.
3: Major wildfires are forcing evacuations in Utah and jolting passengers flying into Salt Lake City Airport, their phones buzzing with warnings to evacuate just as the planes touch down. Americans are going back to the movies in numbers last seen before the pandemic. This weekend with Toy Story 5 and Obsession driving sales, the summer box office is up 15% from last summer. Toy Story 5 debuting with $160 million, a franchise record, the biggest opening weekend of the year. Disney is our parent company. 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
3: Well, it's high time we raise a pint to America's 250 with George Washington's recipe for beer. Here's ABC's chief Washington correspondent, Jonathan Carl.
9: When the New York Public Library acquired Colonel George Washington's notebook more than a century ago, at first they were unaware of the uniqueness of what they had purchased.
10: This is in his handwriting. This is what he made as a 25-year-old colonel.
9: But in the 269 years since, a lot has changed about the brewing process. Washington's recipe used molasses as the fermentable ingredient.
11: The different variations of fermentable sugars that could be used.
9: They turned to Talea, a women-owned and founded brewery based in Brooklyn. The library decided to put Washington's recipe to the test.
12: It could have been left over from one of George Washington's collections, but this is fresh.
9: To mark America's 250th birthday.
12: All right, George Washington. Not bad.
3: Winning his second U.S. Open, Wyndham Clark, wire-to-wire victory at Shinnecock Hills on Long Island. The All England Club announcing Serena Williams will be playing singles at Wimbledon after accepting a wild card invitation. She recently returned to competition in doubles after about 4 years away from professional tennis. President Trump said this afternoon that repair work will begin immediately on the reflecting pool. A White House official now saying 5 people have been arrested on vandalism charges, not clear what they did. One man was handcuffed after touching the peeling liner. I'm Wayne Cabot, ABC News.
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0: Welcome back to the Ramsey Show in the Fairwinds Credit Union Studio. Andrew is with us in Philadelphia. Hi, Andrew. How are you?
1: Hey, Dave. Hey, Rachel. It's so good to talk to you guys today.
0: You too. How can we help?
1: So I would like to pick your brain on this question I'm having with myself, and that is to should I leave my current stable job to pursue going back to school for the a more fulfilling job?
0: Okay. What would you be going to school for?
1: So I would like to go back to school to become a marriage and family therapist.
0: Okay. So do you have your undergrad already done?
1: Yes.
0: So you'd have to finish your master's so that you can get licensed and do your practicums.
2: Yes. How long is that? Is that a two-year?
0: Two-year.
1: Yeah, it's usually a two-year program.
0: Yeah. Mm-hmm. And it costs what?
1: It's cost $34,000, and then I did a little bit of research, kind of on it. So I'm a veteran, and I have 100% disability, and then I looked into they have a Vet Center scholarship program,
0: yeah,
1: which will pay for 100% of the tuition. I think they give you a $1,300 a month, living expense.
0: Mm-hmm.
1: Yeah. The only catch to it all is that I would have to, basically at the whim of the VA for 6 years to go wherever they need me.
0: Oh, no, I'm not doing that.
1: No?
0: No.
1: Okay.
0: No. Because the VA is going to pay you half a marketplace. A marriage and family therapist can make 100 to 100 and a half. You're not going to make that at the VA. You're not going to make 60 with the VA.
1: Okay.
0: So it's not worth that. $34,000 out of pocket, I'd rather do. So do you have any money saved?
1: So I'm on baby step two right now. I got about, I would say, probably $13,000 left to go.
0: Mm-hmm.
1: $1,800 on a credit card and $11,000 in my original student loans.
0: Okay. So by marriage and family therapist, you mean you would be opening a practice, charging people an hourly rate to sit down and help them with their issues?
1: That would be the end goal if I did that scholarship program.
0: Oh, I would not do the scholarship program. I've already established that.
2: What are you doing now?
0: The 6 year trade's not worth it.
2: What are you doing now and what are you making?
1: Right now I'm a utility locator for a construction company. I'm making about $35,000 to $45,000 a year.
2: Okay.
0: So if you but the military has a program that you don't have to go to work for the military, that's just part of your GI Bill. And they'll pay you a stipend plus a bunch of your tuition with no requirement to go to work for the VA.
1: So I've used my GI Bill.
0: You already have used it?
1: Yeah, I've used the full 36 months.
0: Oh, okay.
1: Yeah.
0: What was that used on?
1: That was for my undergrad.
0: Your undergrad?
1: In psychology.
0: Okay, mm-hmm. Cool. So you've been pursuing this for a while. Okay.
1: Yeah, it's kind of been a big thing for me since I got out of the military myself.
2: Mm-hmm.
0: And how much do you receive in disability income?
1: It's about $3,900 a month.
0: So call that $4,000 a month, plus you make $30,000, right?
1: Yes.
0: Okay, so we're talking about an $80,000.

0: $1,000 income.
1: Yeah, I would say about that.
0: Okay. All right. And you sound like the words you're using, you're single.
1: I have a girlfriend. I am divorced, though, and I have two kids.
0: But, I mean, you don't have two incomes and all that, so you got a girlfriend. Okay.
1: No. Yeah.
0: All right.
2: I'm wondering, Andrew, if you can do some of this while you work full time and do night classes. I've known one or two people that have done that, and seeing if you can work your way through. It may take you a little bit longer, but to keep the income going, so you could somewhat cash flow it. It may not be next year because we'd want you out of debt with an emergency fund before you jumped into all this. But
1: That's what kind of was my thought originally, because I haven't listened to you guys for a while, and I know not to take out more loans or anything like that.
0: For sure.
1: Okay. But if I want to do this, I got to cash flow it.
0: Yeah.
1: I kind of ran the numbers roughly, and it's like, okay, I don't really make enough right now to do that, potentially. So I have to, you know, get all my debt paid off.
0: Let me back up two steps. Number one, the answer to your question is yes, you need to go do this. Then the only question remaining after we make that statement is, how do we do that in the wisest possible way? I would rule out giving up 6 years of my income being in half and trade that for $34,000 plus living expenses. No, thank you. I don't think that's a good trade. So I'm going to rule that one out if I'm you. So that means I have a $34,000 barrier and I make $80,000. If I can find a way to run an adult program, an adult master's program, and they're out there, I don't know what's available in the Philly area, but they're out there. If you could even an online thing and knock out half of one of your 2 years, and you know, during that time, finish up being debt free, have your emergency fund, then start saving towards the $34,000 and cash flow while working and making $80,000. That sounds ideal to me. Then the third possibility is some big move. Because your $3,900 goes with you wherever you are. So the bulk of your income is going to follow you no matter what, because that's the disability income. So if you could go make $30,000, working weekends building decks and move to a city where you could have an inexpensive master's program and finish this thing up for $34,000 in 2 years, that's $17,000 a year. You could do that.
1: Okay.
0: What's the nature of your disability?
1: It's mostly, it's like, you know, mental health stuff, and then I have my knee got all jacked up in the military.
0: Okay, so maybe building decks is a bad example, okay, with a jacked up knee, right? But, I mean, that's why I asked. But, anyway, I don't care what you do. I mean, even if you're working the psych ward as an orderly or something to get some practical proximity to what you're going to be doing, but you're making 30 in there and you're working, you know, 3/12 or something like that. And then you got the rest of the time off to go to school. So, I mean, just build your life out to where you go do this. I think you do need to go do it. That's the answer to the question. I just want you to do it in a way that 3 years from now, you're sitting in a private practice and you're going to make your first 100. And you're going to move towards 150 because a high quality private practitioner ought to be making 100 to 100 and a half.
1: I feel like it takes a while to get established.
0: Yeah.
1: When you go to the private practice route,
0: that's the most lucrative route, and it's the route by which you control what clientele you serve the most. If you're working for an institution of some kind, like say the VA, they're going to control who your client is. You're not. And that may take a lot of the fun out of this idea, the reward out of this, the psychological reward.
2: Yeah, you being
0: able
2: to do what you want to do and see who you want to see.
0: I'm like working with people that I don't want to be working with, a group or whatever. And
2: and for 6 years, it's a long time.
0: That's not, you don't want to sign up for that one. No, please don't do that one. But but I do think you've thought this most of the way through. We've just got to get you there debt-free, cash flowing it, and get you finish up your baby step two and get you there without selling your soul to the company store.

0: If you're getting close to Medicare age, let me tell you what I'm seeing and hearing. 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
2: 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Spring storms, roof-ripping hail, flooding rains, tree-toppling winds, dangerous lightning, and her favorite local go-to... tornadoes.
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0: Investing can be really confusing. 3 years ago, for the first time, we did an unusual investing virtual event called Investing Essentials. And it was me and George Camel, and I basically used, I opened up my personal playbook. How do I do real estate investing? And I showed exactly how the returns work, the details, the nerded out, right? And how do I do mutual fund investing? And I nerd it out. And how do I view wealth spiritually? And nerd it out. And all these different things. And we went through my playbook. And then George and I also talked about buckets of investing that we don't do and why. So we went into the details of what's broken about some of these theories that are floating around out there. And we're going to do it again. This is only the third time we've ever done this. And we're going to add a little bit of new material to

0: to it, reducing taxes, navigating wills, and building legacy. Going to add some stuff in on those things. Tickets start at $199. It's two nights. It's September 1st and 2nd. Investing Essentials virtual event, George Campbell, Dave Ramsey, me doing my playbook with George, my personal stuff. You want to know how Dave Ramsey does real estate? 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That's simple. All right. 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Elizabeth is in Huntsville. Hi, Elizabeth. How are you?
1: Hi, Dave and Nigel. How are you guys?
0: Better than we deserve. What's up?
1: My husband and I are a young married couple. We've always planned for me to be a stay-at-home mom when we have children. Since I won't have my own income for those years during raising our children, how will we make sure to invest adequately for our retirement?
2: Well, Elizabeth, I mean, funding 15% of your income into retirement is our baby step four, and that's after you're out of debt with a fully funded emergency funds. And if you start young, you guys should be okay. How much are you guys making right now?
1: My husband makes $105,000 a year pre-tax,
2: okay,
1: and I'm making $20,000 a year pre-tax.
2: Okay. Well, just for fun, how old are you?
1: I'm 20.
2: You're 20. Okay.
1: I am.
2: And do you guys have anything in savings right now?
1: Yes, we have $15,000 in savings, which is 4 months of emergency fund for us.
2: Okay. Anything invested?
1: We have invested about $30,000 in a Roth IRA on mm-hmm. my husband's job, and he's giving 10% per paycheck.
2: Okay.
0: Okay.
2: Well, if you guys from 20 right now to, let's say, 59, which is retirement age, and you contributed $1,100 a month, which will get you to about that 15%. And that's if your income never went up, Elizabeth, okay? Just on his. Like, if he mm-hmm. never got another raise and you guys just did that, you'd have $10.6 million at retirement just from that 15%.
1: Wow.
2: So I think you guys will be great.
0: You're going to have to stay out of debt and keep your emergency fund in place and stay on a budget so that you put $15,000 out of $100,000 away every year, okay, which is more like $1,200 a month. But $1,100 is what Rachel ran the number on, and that's fine.
2: So sorry I missed my $100.
0: No, that's okay. That's okay. You can go to RamseySolutions.com and look at the retirement calculator, and that's what Rachel was using.
2: I just did, yeah.
0: That's how she ran those numbers.
1: We are currently out of debt. We have our house mortgage, but that is all of our debt currently.
0: So you continue to work to pay out, get the house paid off early while putting 15% away, while paying cash for everything else you do. If you do that and he never gets a raise, you're going to have millions and millions of dollars. That's the point. And, of course, if you work for 35 years and you never get a raise, by definition, you're a loser. And your husband's not a loser. So the chance you've worked 35 years and never get a raise is zero, right?
2: He'll be doubling his income. I mean, you know, you guys will look up in your 30s, and, you guys will be great. You'll be great.
1: And that, He's probably at the lowest rung of his career field.
0: Yeah.
2: Totally. Yes. Yeah, you guys will be completely fine, Elizabeth.
0: You're going to get...
2: If you do it.
0: Yeah, my point is that the calculation is conservative.
1: Mm-hmm.
0: Okay, so you're going to be fine. But you have to do the budget and live on what you make. If you run up a bunch of stinking car payments and go on cruises you can't afford and buy couches you can't afford and spend $40,000 redoing the nursery on a credit card because you had a baby and like run around being a normal American and then whine because you're broke, then you're not going to have any of that money because you're not going to have the money to put money aside for retirement. But you're not going to do any of that.
1: No.
0: Okay.
1: We have three old cars that we love and don't plan on running them.
0: You can even upgrade your cars. Just pay cash for them. That's the whole thing. There we go.
2: Well done, Elizabeth. And the beauty, honestly, for you guys, starting at 20. Those calculations look different if you're in your 40s and 50s.
0: Yeah. Wow, that's pretty amazing. All right, Crystal is in Boston. Hi, Crystal. How are you?
3: Hi, Dave and Rachel. I'm great. How are you?
0: Better than we deserve. How can we help?
3: Yeah, so I am single. I have enough saved up for a home, but I'm wondering if I should wait and see if I meet a partner and get married before buying a home.
0: No.
2: No.
0: You're not incomplete. Okay. You're awesome. Yeah, you're awesome. You're not incomplete.
3: Well, thank you.
0: No, buy a house.
3: Appreciate that.
0: Now, the thing we would all put immediately after the comma, right, after the exclamation point, would be, you may change houses after you have someone come into your life. Okay.
3: Right, and that's what I'm concerned about.
0: That's okay. Sell it. It's a house.
3: One in 2 years.
0: That's okay.
3: Is it a bad?
0: If you buy
3: a
0: house and you get married and you decide we don't want to live in that area, sell the house.
3: Okay.
2: Are you dating anyone right now, Crystal?
3: No, I just recently signed up for a dating matchmaker, and I'm starting to.
2: That's great. Well, I was going to say, I mean, if you had a serious relationship and you guys were talking about marriage and all of that, I probably would pause and just make sure it's the city you want to be in with this person, you know, if they're in the picture. But if they're not in the picture, no, I would keep running your race, girl. You're doing an amazing job.
0: Yeah, way to go.
2: Yes.
0: Excellent.
2: There's more. There's studies coming out showing that there's more women homeowners than men right now. So you will be part of a wonderful pool.
0: In their 20s, yeah. That's exactly right. And it's going to make you pickier on who you date, too. You're not going to want to date somebody that's going to mess this plan up because you're working a good plan. Now, you know, and
3: yeah, I'm in my 40s. I'm divorced. No kids.
0: Okay.
3: So I'm
0: I always joke with the guys and say, but be ready to know that after you buy this house, once you find her, she's going to tell you it was the wrong house. But that might not be the case with you. You might find somebody that just loves this house, you know.
2: Women usually have good taste in houses, I would say that, I think.
0: Yeah, I'm just saying. Yeah.
2: No, Crystal, yep, keep moving forward with your financial plan.
0: Do not wait on some guy to come along to make it okay. No. You go be you, girl. And then the guy will show up when he's supposed to.
2: Yep.
0: In this equation.
2: And, yeah, and to your point, Crystal, she threw out, like, well, yeah, but if it's not within 2 years, you know, all this. Listen. If the right person shows up, marriage and a life with someone, and he comes in 12 months and you guys choose to move cities, that's okay. Take the hit on the house. You're going to be fine financially, right? I mean, like, don't let that be the thing that scares you into not doing it with what may happen. Because if that even happens, that's a great life.
0: Yeah.
2: That's
0: and to your point earlier, if someone else is listening and you're in a relationship that's getting progressively serious, and that two-year thing is real,
2: yes,
0: then maybe you do pause then.
2: Yes, absolutely.
0: But she's asking with no one on the hook.
2: Mm-hmm.
0: You know, no fish on the line right now. And so, yeah, let her be. You're amazing, Crystal. Way to go.
2: Well done.
0: Congratulations.

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2: Here's a look at Lincoln's first forecast. Mainly cloudy skies expected tonight with lows around 56. Easterly winds, 5 to 10 miles an hour. Sunshine mixed with clouds at times. Tomorrow, daytime highs approaching 76. Mainly clear. Tomorrow night, lows dip down to about 58. I'm weatherology meteorologist Ray Miller on KFOR-FM, 101.5 and 1240 AM. Online at KFORnow.com. Right now, it's 68 degrees.
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0: 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Brandon is in. Whoa, what in the world? What did I do? Did I do that? All right, let me try again. Brandon, are you with me?
1: I'm with you, Dave.
0: Cool. How can we help?
1: So, a little bit of a quick backstory. I grew up in a divorced household. Had a relationship with my father at a young age. Wasn't a good one. In my adult age, I decided to not have a relationship with him, especially after I started to have children, due to the way that he lived his life. He lives his life for money, but in a bad way. He is okay with doing things the wrong way, maybe messing some people over in order to get there. Alongside just women and just a whole plethora of issues.
0: Yeah, I got it. Right. So you had to draw a boundary, and now where are we?
1: Sure. All right. So now I have been told that, and I want to clarify, I do not want this money at all, but I have been told that he is putting his will for my two young children, one who's younger than one and one that is seven, to receive all of his inheritance.
0: Cool. And how much is it?
1: I don't know because I don't trust anything he says.
0: Well, what do you think it is?
1: He says that it will be millions.
0: What do you think it is?
1: One or two, maybe.
0: Okay. All right. So it's a lot of money. All right. Good.
1: Yes, I would imagine that it is a lot of money.
0: Okay.
1: Regardless.
0: Okay.
1: My concern is a young child who has never met their grandfather getting a large sum of money from them. How can I help guide them, and who knows what age they will be when this happens?
0: Right. How old is your dad?
1: He's only 55 now, okay. I believe.
0: So their kids will probably be grown.
1: Correct. Correct.
0: Unless he's in poor health now, you know, they'll probably be adults before they get this money.
1: Right.
0: Okay.
1: Right.
2: And a lot can happen between now and then, too.
1: Right, right. I guess my question mainly is how do I or do I mention to, I mean, obviously not now, they're way too young, but at what point would I bring this up to them and have this conversation with them, and what would that conversation look like?
0: Well, the problem is that there's a high probability this guy's a high roller, and he might have nothing.
1: Right.
0: He could lose everything. And so we don't want to that's an actual possibility, okay? So I don't want to overplay this. I certainly would not do it before teenage years. And I would not do it, and I would gauge it based on if we have any rumors about his health. In other words, let's say you heard that he's gotten a stage 4 cancer diagnosis, then yeah, we're going to have a different discussion than if we've heard that he's doing great, right?
1: Right.
0: Because it's more imminent, and we don't know what it is. I will tell you this: wealth does not ruin children. It exposes the fact that your children were already ruined. So you raise men of character, young boys into men of character. You said they're boys, right?
1: Right, correct.
0: Yeah, you raise them into be men of character, men who know how to work, men who are generous, men who are honest, men who work a system and a plan, and then if they receive this money, it won't harm them. It will just accelerate them.
1: Right.
0: But if they receive the message that they don't have to work and they're going to sit around and be a trust fund baby because someday when their grandpa dies, they're going to be rich and they consequently become worthless, then the money has harmed them. But the money didn't actually harm them. It just exposed the fact that you didn't teach them how to work.
1: Right. Okay.
0: So you go build the men out of these boys that you were going to do anyway, and the further they are into that manhood, the more ready they are to receive and handle the wealth.
1: Right. Okay.
2: And when those conversations happen, if they are recent, right, if you do hear of a health scare, you know, and they're in their early 20s, be honest with them. Yeah. Like, hey, he's not doing good, and he said he's going to leave you some money. I have no idea what that means.
0: Yeah.
2: But we'll walk through it together and kind of figure out what's a good plan.
0: Here's what a wise young man does if he receives $1 million.
2: But also, Brandon, the character of your dad, honestly, some people, they don't last in wealth. So he may have that now, today.
0: And he may lose it.
2: Yeah, who knows?
1: Right. Right.
2: So
1: I guess partial of my concern was, once upon a time, it was going to supposedly be left to me. And I said, me and my wife had spoke and said that we didn't want the money, that we would just donate it. And that was just a personal thing to us because...
0: Where it came from.
1: I know that... I'm sorry. If the money...
0: I know, because it was dirty money. Yeah.
1: Right, exactly.
0: Yeah.
1: Should I allow that to play into my children or just allow them to have the money?
0: No. I appreciate you all not wanting that because you've got a lot of emotion tied up in this relationship with your dad, but money is not dirty. Bricks are not dirty. You can take a brick and throw it through a window and be a vandal, or you can take a brick and build a hospital for children. The brick doesn't care. And who made the brick? A cocaine addict made the brick, or a person of high moral character made the brick. It's still just a stinking brick. And, you know, so the money itself is technically not dirty.
2: But everything wrapped in it, in the story of it, feels gross to you, which is understandable.
0: You would feel icky every time you looked around it. But for your boys just to get $1 million and to be able to do something with that and go change your family tree for your grandkids in a healthy way, because they're good young men, they have a spiritual walk, they're quality people that serve and love the community. They love their family. They do conflict well. You know, you've grown some men, right? You do that, this just becomes a blessing. And in the weirdest sort of way, from the weirdest possible source, but it does become a blessing. And so...
2: Yeah, they don't have the strings attached to it like you do.
0: Yeah. So, folks, I'll pan back from Brandon a little bit. He was not asking this, but there's... Around this is the idea, and I get this when I'm working with wealthy people a lot, how, you know, I've worked all my life to build some wealth. How do I not let it ruin my children? We get that question all the time, don't we?
2: Mm-hmm.
0: In especially in a panel discussion somewhere where we're doing some generosity thing with multimillionaires. How do I not let this ruin my children? And our answer always is, money does not ruin your children. It just exposed the fact that you did. So raise good kids. Raise children in such a way that they become excellent adults. And the money is not going to do... The money exposes who you are. It exposes who they are. That's all it does. Money magnifies the good parts of your life and your character and the bad parts of your life and character and that of your children.
2: Yeah, and the warnings, like even when you look through Scripture, lots of warnings around wealth that you can't ignore. But that can ruin you, the person that made the money, and or your children too, right?
0: Yeah.
2: So there's the natural warnings
0: but
2: of it.
0: You did not do something
2: to your kids
0: spiritually wrong by becoming wealthy, and you did not do something spiritually wrong by leaving it in your family. As a matter of fact, there's lots of biblical indicators that that's what you should do. David didn't build the temple. Solomon did, with David's money.

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0: Our scripture of the day, 2 Corinthians 4:18. So we fix our eyes not on what is seen, but what is unseen, since what is seen is temporary, but what is unseen is eternal. Milton Friedman said, "Nothing is so permanent as a temporary government program." Okay, Ashlyn is in Knoxville. Hey, Ashlyn, what's up?
9: I'm good. How are you doing?
0: Better than I deserve. How can we help?
9: So my question is, should I focus entirely on paying off my debt first or try to increase my income first, and how to do so?
10: What are you doing now for work?
9: So right now I am an hourly and commission-based hairstylist in Alcoa, Tennessee. I probably make about $900 a month, and my debt is a little bit higher than that. Not bad, but definitely higher than I would like it to be.
10: How many hours are you working?
9: With my company, I'm not allowed to go over 40, so it's usually anywhere from 36 to 38 hours a week.
0: And you're making $900 a month?
9: Yes.
10: You're not getting paid well.
9: No, I'm not. But it's the only salon that contacted me and actually was able to hire me in the time period that I needed.
10: Okay. Well, I would be looking for
0: work that paid.
10: Yep.
0: You're living on $10,000
10: a year. You can make more doing Uber.
0: You could make more working half the time you work at Target.
9: Yeah, I've been looking for other salons, but unfortunately, living in Knoxville, it's so competitive.
0: No, it's not. There are not salons paying people $900 a month. No one stays in that situation. That's $10,000 a year. You can't exist on that. So
9: okay.
0: I'm telling you, they don't have people standing around working 40 hours for $900. Now, if you're working 10 hours for $900, maybe. But you're not standing around there the whole time, 40 hours a week, making $900. Nobody's doing that in Knoxville. Knoxville's not that depressed, and neither is Alcoa, Tennessee, or Maryville, Tennessee.
9: It's one of the franchise locations of a Smart Style, so it's similar to Great Clips.
0: So get out of there.
10: Yeah, I would go find a nice salon. They're there for sure in Knoxville. Even if you're working as a front desk and you're booking appointments for the first little bit, just get your foot in the door if that's what you want to do. But more long term.
0: You're not making enough to exist. You need a job. Today.
9: Okay.
0: Today.
10: Are you living at home, Ashlyn? Are you at home?
9: I am. Okay. I'm living with my parents.
10: So no rent?
9: No.
10: Okay.
9: I do pay for groceries for our family a lot, though.
0: How much debt do you have? Yeah.
9: My debt is currently at $1,104.
0: Okay.
9: Most of that is from my credit card. Another is from gym collections. That's making me pay it.
0: And how old are you?
9: So I can pay it off. I'm 21.
0: Okay, good. All right. So what you need to do is to set a goal and say, at Target, right there in Maryville, they'll pay you $20 an hour. Okay?
9: Okay.
0: Just working in there as a clerk. All right? And so hair is obviously your, hairstylist is obviously your goal, right? So now if I know I can make $20 an hour at Target, then I need to find a place where I can do my craft and make in excess of $20 an hour. And start pursuing both. And so you can work weekends and nights at Target or whatever. I don't care. Making someplace making $20, okay? Up in West Knoxville somewhere, right, at a retail establishment. There's people around there paying that right now in Knoxville, Tennessee, today, okay?
9: Okay.
0: And then also if you can work 20 hours a week on your hairstylist and get started, get a chair somewhere to start to build your clientele. It takes a while to do that, if that's what you're doing. But the problem is they're paying you nothing and you're on commission, and the only money you're making are walk-ins that aren't your clients.
9: Mm-hmm.
0: Because the type of organization you're in, that it's a retail walk-in. It's not, a few people in there have clients that are repeats, but most of them are just walk in and whatever chair is open, they jump in the chair.
9: Yeah. The other stylist that works with me is making a lot more than that. She's the only other stylist there. So I definitely need to be trying to find a salon. It's just been difficult recently because every time that I apply somewhere, I either don't hear back at all after going in person, calling, applying online, bringing in a physical application, or they answer and they say they're not looking for anybody at that moment.
0: Okay.
9: So I've just been trying to find any other jobs in the area that will work either around my schedule or that the salon will work around the schedule for.
0: Yeah, but honestly, if you lost the job you got right now, you didn't lose much. You work 10, 15, 20 hours a week and being more than that someplace else. And while you figure out this salon thing and get your foot in the door somewhere. I don't know who that is or where that is, but I'm going to send you a book called The Proximity Principle, written by Ken Coleman, that talks about what Rachel was saying. Get your foot in the door. Even if you're just the receptionist and you get in booking appointments, then you get started and you get in the organization. You get around people that are doing what you want to do.
10: Mm-hmm.
0: And that's where jobs come from. It's not just from applications and follow-up. Okay? So this is harder than they told you at the school where you went to learn to be a hairstylist and you paid them. they told you this was going to be easy and they lied. This is not easy. Tony is in Jacksonville, Florida. Hi, Tony. How are you?
11: I'm good, Dave. How are you?
0: Better than I deserve. What's up?
11: Man, I hear you say that all the time. Man, I can't believe I'm talking to y'all. Look, I was in the Army for 19 years, and I'm 100% disabled now. And I've got a lot of debt, and I really don't know where to start. I did just land a job. I was out of the Army for like a year with a dead-end jobs between here and there, making, you know, $10 an hour and whatnot. But I got a job at Mars. We make all the combos that go out in the world, and I'm actually got a lead position out there, and I'm going to be making around $95,000 a year.
0: Wow, good for you.
11: I appreciate that. With that being said, you know, I thought it was a good time. Obviously, me and my wife, we're not going to pull our credit reports when we don't have money to make any put anything towards our debts. So, of course, when I accepted the job, we went on, we pulled our credit reports, and we, you know, I made an Excel spreadsheet on how much debt we have and kind of like a payment plan. The only thing that sucks about this job is that it's an hour and a half away, and we don't have the upfront money to relocate at the time. But my main question is, I hear y'all talk about a lot of resources, every dollar in this book and that book, and really, I don't own a house. You know, I got a car note.
0: Good.
11: I got, and I got notes. I mean, debt.
0: How much debt have you got? How much debt have you got?
11: It's around $55,000.
0: On what?
11: Well, my truck, I still owe $21,000 on it. We have a camper I bought a couple years ago that had, I owe $11 on it, and then the rest is like credit cards.
0: Okay. All right. Well, I personally would sell the camper, might sell the truck, and as soon as you can scrape the money together to move and get out of that lease and move up closer to work, I would. That's going to save you a bunch of money. And then I would get on the every dollar budget and start working these baby steps. List your debts smallest to largest and attack them in that order. We'll give you a copy of the book, The Total Money Makeover, and give you the premium version of every dollar and get you started, okay?
10: Yeah, Tony, instead of that Excel sheet, do the every dollar budget. Plug in those numbers that you found out, and you'll start to see pretty quickly, okay, here's what's going out to everything. And then the motivation starts of, if we sell the truck, how much does that free up per payment, right, per month?
0: Sell the camper.
10: Sell the camper. What are we paying on that every month? That frees it up. You start selling some stuff and get this moving. And with your income, you guys are going to do fantastic.
0: Yeah. And you got the disability coming in from the military. Thank you for your service.
10: Mm-hmm.
0: That puts this hour of the Ramsey Show in the books. We'll be back with you before you know it. In the meantime, remember, there's ultimately only one way to financial peace, and that's to walk daily with the Prince of Peace, Christ Jesus.

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2: From ABC News, I'm Wayne Cabot. Rocky start to peace talks, the Iran delegation reportedly walking out on Vice President J.D. Vance. But now a senior U.S. diplomat engaged in these negotiations says talks are taking place. The dust-up happened when President Trump said on Fox that the Iranians will have no country to return.